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2: 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Boycott now.

And pray in the small watches of the morning. It would be an additional prayer or spiritual profit for thee. Soon will thy Lord raise thee to a station of praise and glory. Say, O my Lord, let my entry be by the gate of truth and honor, and likewise my exit by the gate of truth and honor. And grant me from thy presence an authority to aid me. And say, truth has now arrived and falsehood perished, for falsehood is by its nature bound to perish. Verily Allah Most High has spoken the truth.

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1: 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I want to begin by reminding myself of something that Allah describes in the Quran, and it's also something that the companions of the Prophet sallallahu alaihi wasallam declared when they pledged their loyalty to the Prophet himself alayhi salatu wasallam, when they took bay'ah with him, one of the renditions of the bay'ah in our hadith tradition. Allah describes in the Quran, لا يخافون في الله لومة لائم. They're not afraid of the criticism of anybody who makes a criticism when they speak. The thing about truth is that it's offensive by nature. And when you're speaking the truth, then somebody's not going to like it. The reason they won't like it, there are many. They're not one reason. There are many reasons. One, maybe they're not used to hearing it. Maybe it goes against something they were raised with. Maybe it goes against everything their family taught them. It's possible. It might also be that the truth is something that reminds them that they're doing something that the truth is declaring wrong. And then the immediate reaction, the immediate trigger is, who are you to tell me? Who do you think you are? Right? And now we've come up with cute ways of ignoring confronting the truth. So you could say, somebody can tell you the truth and you say, you know, I'm feeling really triggered by what you're saying right now. Or I feel really, you're making me uncomfortable by what you said. The problem now is I need to bend the truth to make sure that it caters to your feelings. So the truth is actually not in the superior positions, your feelings are. Your feelings are going to decide which truth is acceptable for you to hear and which truth needs to be put aside, ignored, or even canceled or suppressed because it might be, you know, aggressive or it might be offensive to your sensibilities. But that's the nature of truth. The truth is always offensive to someone. There's no way that truth is just taken lightly, right? That's why even the battle between truth and falsehood in the Quran is described as an aggressive, violent battle, you know. فَيَدْمَغُهُ When the truth comes, it's like a spear going through the skull of its victim. It's a very graphic image in the Quran. Allah uses this analogy of someone running for their life and the truth is hunting them down and it hurls itself like a spear and it goes through the skull is one of the hardest bones in your body. It goes through the head. فَيَدْمَغُهُ فإذا هو زاهق. That description tells you something, that there is actually a battle between truth and falsehood. There is actually a, and it's interesting, the Arabic language is so remarkable. One of the words for truth in Arabic, other than haqq, is sidq. And the origin of the word sidq is saduq. And saduq, if you know anything about a spear, the longer the spear is, the easier it is to break. Because when it's long, you can break it in the middle, right?

force the middle of it or carve it so that the middle is thicker than the other ends, so that you can't break it from the middle. It becomes more sturdy. That middle part of the spear was called a saduk. That's what it was called. It's actually the exemplification of strength, power, and of a weapon. Truth is actually a weapon. So, that's not my khutbah today. My khutbah today is something that's going to hurt your feelings. So, I wanted to premise that by saying, I am not concerned about your feelings. I pray that myself and yourselves, all of us, are first and foremost committed to surrendering ourselves to the truth. And I pray to Allah that Allah makes me committed to the truth, and that what I say, the intention of what I'm saying is not to offend you. I get no entertainment value out of offending you. But if you are offended, that doesn't deter me from saying what I need to say. My personal convictions are, as you know, whatever study I've been able to do and I continue to do myself and the scholars I work with and the team that I work with in the Quran, that there are certain fundamental truths about the Quran, about Allah's revelation, that have been suppressed or that have been ignored. And they've been ignored so much that the Muslim community at large doesn't even know they exist. And a lot of those truths have been replaced with other cultural values and even other, you know, what people think are Islamic values but aren't Islamic at all. Actually, they're influenced by outside cultures, not from the Quran itself or from the Sunnah of the Prophet himself, sallallahu alaihi wasallam, or from the legacy of the companions. We've developed an entirely different set of values. And this is shockingly, you would think, oh, these people that have these alternative values are not very religious. These are liberal people that have these alternative values. Because the conservative Muslim who prays five times a day, who tries to dress according to the sunnah, who tries to, you know, do their adhkar and fast in Ramadan and eat the halal and go to hajj, and those people have Islamic values. I'm going to shock you by saying that even within those that are trying to hold on to their religion to the best of their ability, there has been an infiltration of values that are actually not. They're, in some ways, they're even going in the opposite direction from the Quran. I won't go too far in my shock value today, but I'll at least share some things with you about how the Quran revolutionized and really redefined the relationship between men and women. And then from there, everything that has to do with the family. And I want to, for those of you that are interested in studying this more, I'd really like you to study on your own the concept of family in Christianity. And the concept of the family values, they call them, yeah? Family values. There are family values in Christianity. There are family values in Judaism. And then there are family values in Islam. And a lot of times when we say, well, we share the same family values. You know, us and the Jewish, they're concerned about parenting, we're concerned about parenting. They have respect for marriage, we have respect for marriage. So we use these kind of generalities to say we share the same family values. We actually don't. We have very little fundamentals in common, but the family values of the Quran and of the Sunnah are fundamentally different. And a lot of times, especially from countries that were colonized by European nations, like England, like the Dutch, like the French, those Muslims were so impacted by Christian family values that were imposed on them that now they think those are Islamic values at the expense of the actual Quran's value system. So I'm going to start with one thing. And that is that the most important relationship in family, the starting point of the relationship by Allah's design, is the relationship between the man and the woman. That's how Allah started humanity. The first relationship you and I have is with Allah Himself. Allah created us first, and the only interaction we had was with Him. أَلَسْتُ بِرَبِّكُمْ قَالُوا بَلَا شَهِدْنَا أَن تَقُولُوا يَوْمَ الْقِيَامَةِ إِنَّا كُنَّا عَنْ هَذَا غَافِلِينَ So before any other relationship, we had a relationship with Allah. And then after that, once we were put into our bodies, the first relationship was that of a husband and a wife. أُسْكُنْ أَنْتَ وَزَوْجُكَ الْجَنَّةِ That was the first relationship. And every other relationship we have, your mother, your father, your siblings, your cousins, your, you know, your grandparents, etc. Every other relationship is a byproduct of that relationship. And those other relationships, what's interesting, it's at a fundamental level, what's important to note, is that every other relationship you have, like your mother, your father, your brother, your sister, your children, you didn't choose them. You didn't choose your son. You didn't choose your mother. You didn't choose your father. You didn't choose your brother. Those were chosen from Allah by you, for you. Allah made that choice for you. Sometimes you look at your brother and you say, how are you my brother? Allah made that happen. You had nothing to do with it. Genetics, that was Allah. Right? Sometimes people look at a child and they say, how are you this person's child?

But there's one relationship that is actually chosen. You make a choice. You make a choice. And that's the marital relationship. So one relationship is by choice. Every other relationship that comes from it is not by choice. Now the relationships that we don't make by choice, these are called ulul arham. The relationships that Allah created, the term in the Quran is the relationships of the womb, right? And Allah, of course, sammaytuhu bismi, sammaytuka bismi in the famous hadith, the rahim, the womb of the mother, is something that's so sacred that it's related to Allah's name, Ar-Rahman Ar-Rahim, right? So that's its own sacred value. But even before that relationship is the marital relationship. Now, you would think then that marriage is one of the most important institutions in this religion. And marriage existed far before Islam. Before the Rasulullah ﷺ was given Nubuwa and he was given Risala, the Arabs had marriage. The Mushrikun had marriage. The Christians had marriage. The Jews had marriage already existed. Marriage existed in the Roman Empire. Marriage existed in the Persian Empire. It existed. And the Quran did not come and introduce something new by talking about marriage. But what the Quran does is something we call al-islah. Meaning, something exists, but it's broken. And the Quran doesn't come to replace it, the Quran comes to fix it. Something's broken, it's not bad itself, but it's damaged. And Allah fixes the damage. Even the term we use, for example, when we say, وَعَمِلُوا الصَّالِحَاتِ, the word sulh fundamentally actually has to do with repair. It has to do with repair. We call them good deeds, but they're actually deeds that repair damaged institutions or damaged things, right? So marriage was damaged. Family structure was damaged. And Allah revealed His guidance so we can undo that damage. So now let's talk for a few minutes about marriage itself. There are two components to the relationship between men and women. Two. One of them is emotional. One of them is emotional. You love your spouse. You trust your spouse. You respect your spouse. You rely on your spouse. You desire your spouse. All of those things are emotional. All of those are emotional. And the thing about emotions is you can't measure them. How much do you trust your spouse? Well, I give her an 8.5. You can't give a score on emotions. How much do you love her? I mean, about this much. You can't. These are quality, not quantity. They're quality, not quantity. So the emotional aspect of marriage, the spiritual aspect of marriage, لِتَسْكُنُوا إِلَيْهَا وَجَعَلَ بَيْنَكُمْ مَوَدَّةً وَرَحْمَةً, like Allah says in Surah Ar-Rum, those aspects of marriage cannot be put in law. Anything that cannot be quantified cannot be part of the law. Law is about things you can measure. Did you cut the red light or did you stop at the red light? That's law. That's law. So that is the quality or the emotional side of marriage. But before that in Islam is the fact that marriage is a contract. Marriage is a contract. And a contract has no feelings. A contract doesn't say you're going to take care of my emotional health. You're going to be the source of peace for me. You're going to be my kindness and my... That's not a contract. That's not part of the... The contract is a legal document. Legal documents have no feelings. Legal documents have, this is my rights, this is my responsibilities, A, B, C, D. That's it. That's what a contract is. Now, what happens in the West, generally, whether it's Europe, Australia, America, etc., and the westernized world, men and women meet each other. They don't really care much for marriage. They develop feelings for each other. They date, they go out, they develop a relationship. All of that stuff happens for a long time. And they develop more and more trust, vulnerability, they develop respect. And then they say, you know what, I think we're ready for marriage 5 years in. Now it's time for the contract. Right? And then finally when they get to the contract, then they say, you were different before. I don't know what happened. Then they go through an ugly divorce and lawyers on both sides and all this stuff. This is the reality. Yeah? So the emotional side feels really good. Until you bring in what? The contract. Once the contract comes in, things get ugly. Things start getting very, very nasty. And then you say, you weren't like this before, you're a completely different person now. Yeah, because there's a contract now. There's a contract now. So, what does the Quran actually tell us? The Quran actually tells us, fundamentally, marriage is a contract. We don't start with the feelings and end with the contract. We start with the contract. And then feelings develop. Then feelings and trust over time. Let me give you another example. They're a business partnership. In a business partnership, you could be best friends with your business partner before you got into business together. Before.
And you guys hung out together, you went to dinner together, you talked to each other, you texted, you joked with each other, everything, yeah? Then you're about to go into a business, and you're going to use all your life savings to go into a business with your business partner. Are you going to need a contract? Yeah. You're not going to give him $500,000 and say, I got you, bro. No, we need to have a contract. And hey, I'm going to make sure I review my contract with my attorney, and they're going to review it, and then they're going to send it to you. You should review it with your attorney, then we're going to go into business. Even then, things go bad. Even then. I know, well, used to be friends. They were friends before the contract, no longer after the contract. You understand? This is why it's so interesting in the Quran that Allah in the Quran, I started by saying marriage is one of the most important institutions in humanity. Allah started humanity with marriage. Allah in the Quran didn't tell us how to have a successful marriage. What do you do when your husband's upset? What do you do when your wife is doing this? There's no how-to manual on marriage in the Quran. It's not there. If you actually look up the study, and Allah gave us this book in perfect balance, yeah? وَوَضَعَ الْمِيزَانِ. And He told us, you know, وَأَنزَلْنَا, you know, لَقَدْ أَرْسَلْنَا رُسُلَنَا بِالْبَيِّنَاتِ وَأَنزَلْنَا مَعَهُمُ الْكِتَابَ وَالْمِيزَانِ لِيَقُومَ النَّاسُ بِالْقِسْطِ. One of the descriptions of the Quran itself is that it's balanced. So nothing is out of proportion in the Quran. Everything is actually in the right proportion. When Allah talks about marriage, I would argue 90% or more of the time Allah is talking about divorce and not marriage. In the Quran. Multiple pages in Surah Al-Baqarah dedicated to what? Divorce. An entire surah called Surah At-Talaq. Surah At-Tahrim is about the wives of the Prophet ﷺ. In the middle of it, if you don't do this, عَسَى رَبُّهُ إِن طَلَّقَكُنَّ أَن يُبْلِ لَهُ أَزْوَاجًا خَيْرًا. Why is he talking about divorce so much? I want to know about marriage. Like TikTok. I want to get relationship therapy from the Quran. Why is he telling me about divorce? You know why? Because when you sign a serious contract, if you're buying a car, a house, if you're getting into any serious contract, the part where you put your name and address and your signature is really small. But the fine print is very long, isn't it? And what does the fine print have? Here's what happens if you break this contract. Here are the clauses, here are the liabilities, here's the protections, all that stuff. Allah has described the worst case scenario because you're about to go into a contract. You need to understand the fine print. You need to understand the fine print. Allah did not talk about the feelings aspect of the marriage. Not so much. Maybe a couple of ayat and that's it. Allah didn't talk about the emotional side or the spiritual side. You know what? Because you can figure that one out. Every marriage is different. Every relationship is different. Rasulullah sallallahu alaihi wasallam and the mothers of the believers, each one of those marriages looked different. Qualitatively, the nature of his relationship sallallahu alaihi wasallam with Khadija is not the same as the nature of his relationship with Aisha radiallahu anha. They're different. They're emotionally different, spiritually different. The quality of them is different. They're not the same relationships, but at the level of a contract, they are identical. They're identical. Now, what happens in this contract? I won't give you details of a contract. We have 10 minutes left, but some basic things. At the fundamental level, men have to take 100% financial responsibility for a woman that they marry. Non-negotiable. Men take 100% financial responsibility for a woman they're going to marry. That's a done deal. Now, on top of that, men are 100% responsible for the expenses of the children. In fact, even when there's a divorce happening, and there's a pregnancy in the middle of a divorce, because this was a woman he's intending to leave, the moment the child is born in Surah At-Talaq, when the child is born, she doesn't have to feed the baby. She doesn't. Because it's not her responsibility to feed the child. Whose responsibility is it in the Quran? It's the man's responsibility. And if she's going to feed him, she's providing a service that he should pay for. And so Allah says, pay them. And she says, no, I don't like your face, so I want to charge you $10,000 a week. Because every time I look at the baby, it reminds me of your face, so I want to charge extra. She could do that. Allah says, فَإِن تَعَسَرْتُمْ فَسَتُرْضِعُ لَهُ أُخْرَى. If you find it hard to work things out with each other, find somebody else to feed your baby. Allah never says one thing to the woman, hey, why aren't you feeding your child? You should be ashamed of yourself. Allah didn't say that. Does our society say that? Yes. Does our culture say that? Yes. Does the Quran say that? No.
The Quran puts 100% of the burden on who? On the man. He puts it on the man. Then, what happened in... I'll tell you some other uncomfortable things. What is the fundamental nature of a contract? A contract is only valid when both sides understand and agree to the terms. If you sign something and you had no idea what you're signing, you can go to court and say, hey, I don't know, I thought I was just, you know, signing this to go enter the, you know, to donate some blood, and now they're taking my arm. You know. Because if you didn't know, then you're being conned. Yeah? You need to understand the terms. And what does understanding the term means? Here's the entry. Here are the conditions of the entry. And here are the conditions of the exit. That's what a contract is. Entry clauses and exit clauses. What did the Quran teach with great detail? The exit clauses. Great detail. Why? Because the exit is when things get ugly. Right? Now what happened before Islam? For example, in Catholicism. They had marriage, but you can't exit. Once you're married, you're married. You don't get to leave your wife. Wife doesn't get to leave. The only way you can leave is die. That's it. And the King of England, I believe it was Edward, he hated his wife. And he was Catholic. He can't leave her. He tries to find many ways to kill her. Because he couldn't leave her. And then finally he got the church to, you know, come up with some way, maybe prove that she's my sister so the marriage is batil anyway, or something. So he could just get away from this woman. Eventually he got so tired, he created a new church called the Church of England, which allows divorce. That's what they call the Church of England. The Quran comes along, and Allah says, if they get divorced, it's the end of the world. They're going to go to hell. They're the worst people in the world. No. إِن يَتَفَرَّقَا يُغْنِ اللَّهُ كُلًّا مِّن سَعَتِهِ. If they do end up parting ways, Allah will give both of them from His vastness. In a contract, you can enter with your will, and you can also exit with your will if you meet the conditions. If you meet the... That's why the conditions are laid out in great detail. When you have a Christianized version of marriage taught to the people, then there's only entrance, there's never any exit. You don't discuss maturely the seriousness of the contract you're getting into and what the responsibilities of it are, because everything is about the feeling. Look, they like each other, they have the same favorite color, how adorable, right? They look so good together. Let's talk about the feely part. And then in most of our culture, especially South Asian culture, the man and the woman that are getting married, they don't even talk about them as if they're men and women. They talk about them as if they're children. They say, chale, bachon ki shaadi ke baare mein baat karte hain. If they are bache, if they're children, you shouldn't be getting children married. It would be pretty bad if you get children married. I think men and women are supposed to get married. And men are supposed to be rijal, that take responsibility. No, let's discuss that, because one of the fundamental clauses of marriage is consent is one of them. Adults consenting, not children. Another clause is you have to pay the mahar. And who has to pay the dowry? The man has to pay the dowry. And who demands the dowry? The woman demands the dowry. Not the woman's cousin and her aunt and her whoever. And you know, when they discuss the dowry, either they come up with a ridiculous number, or they say, no, don't worry about it. Your family, we'll figure it out the day of the nikah. Figure it out, it's okay. And the guy's like, yeah, it's going to be great. They're just going to ask for like a extra large Kit Kat and I'm going to be good. And the day of the nikah, he's sitting there all dressed up and all this. And then they say, okay, the dowry is 500,000 or it's 150. He's like, huh? And then he goes, Baba, Mama. You know why? Because you weren't raising a man, you're raising a boy. Boys shouldn't be getting married. Men should be getting married. They should be speaking for themselves. They're negotiating. The main conversation is supposed to happen between the man and the wali of the girl. That's the main conversation. What's happened in our culture? The women are having all these conversations. And the men, the man is getting into a contract with a woman. These are the two that are actually entering into a contract. They're almost absent from the conversation. And the only time they talk is when they discuss their favorite color or what kind of chicken they like. Or where they're going to go on vacation. They're talking about their feelings. When we play games with Allah's law, when you enter the contract in an immature way, because it is a contract, whether you think it's about romance or compatibility, those are all great things,
but they are the next step. If you ignore the fact that this is a contract first, then you entered immaturely. Then it is an almost guarantee that you will engage in this life immaturely. And of course, if things don't work out, you're going to exit very immaturely also. So you're going to end up violating Allah's book on the way in the middle, and also on the way out. It's going to get ugly. And Allah's law will be violated at every step. You know, when Allah revealed these rules, it's so remarkable. I there's so much to say about this, but I'll just say two more things to you. Allah used the word hudud. Hududullah in the Quran. The limits set by Allah. Most Muslims, when they hear hudud, they think of cutting the hand of the thief. Or they think of the hudud punishments, like, you know, killing the murderer, or the punishment of the zani, etc., etc. This is what hudud are. The term hudud, I believe, is used 7 times in the Quran. 6 out of those times are specific, one of them is general. The general one is in Surah At-Tawbah, وَالْحَافِظِينَ لِحُدُودِ اللَّهِ. Those who guard the limits set by Allah. That's once. The other 6 times, every time it's used in family law, inheritance law, marriage, divorce, that's when it's used. 6 times. The hudud of Allah, according to Allah, don't have to do with the thief, or the murderer, or the zani. First and foremost, the hudud of Allah have to do with marriage law, divorce law, inheritance law, rights and financial rights and responsibilities. That's what they have to do with first. Where are Muslims ready to yell and scream for the oppression or the violation of Islam? We don't want this, we don't want this, we're going to protest against this. Who's protesting against women not getting their mahr? Who's protesting that the daughters and the sons and the, you know, the wife that, you know, the husband died and the wife's not getting her share in the inheritance? Anybody worried that the hudud of Allah are not being established? No? We want to play those games while being Islamic and everything else. Not here. Not here. And when that happens, listen to this, and this is the last thing I'll leave you with. In Surah At-Talaq, I'll open it up for you. In Surah At-Talaq, very brief surah, Allah did mention this contract and all the things you need to do if you're going to end this contract properly, if you're going to obey Allah while ending this contract. And at the end of this surah, listen to this. وَكَأَيِّمْ مِنْ قَرْيَةٍ عَتَتْ عَنْ أَمْرِ رَبِّهَا وَرُسُلِهِ فَحَاسَبْنَاهَا حِسَابًا شَدِيدًا وَعَذَّبْنَاهَا عَذَابًا نُكْرًا فَذَاقَتْ وَبَالَ أَمْرِهَا وَكَانَ عَاقِبَةُ أَمْرِهَا خُسْرًا. Surah At-Talaq was supposed to be about divorce law, about what to do when there's a pregnancy, who pays the financial responsibilities, how do you take care of someone in the middle of that, and all of these things. And at the end of all of that, Allah says, how many towns have I destroyed that played games, that denied their messengers? How many nations did I annihilate? The destruction of nations is a subject of the Meccan Quran when Allah was talking to the kuffar. Because the Quraysh were acting like the nation of Nuh. The Quraysh were acting like the nation of Shu'aib. The Quraysh were acting like the nation of Lut. Now we're in Medina. When Allah is not, لا يخاطب الكفار. Allah is not talking to the kuffar now. Allah is talking to the Muslims. And He's giving them Sharia. He's giving them these rules. This is how you conduct your family. This is how you conduct your family life. These are the rules you must follow. Yeah? When He gives them these rules, at the end of it He says, by the way, I've destroyed many nations. Do you understand what He's saying here? They disbelieve in Allah and His Messenger by rejecting Allah and His Messenger. You can be in the same kind of trouble by rejecting the guidance Allah is sending you on how to conduct your families. And if you don't fix the marriage institution, then what did I tell you in the beginning? I'll end with it. I said the marriage institution is the first relationship between human beings. What does it lead to? Children, siblings, grandchildren, extended family, right? When that institution is not following Allah's guidance, the contract is not being respected, what is going to happen to every other relationship that comes from it? How are the children going to be raised? What are their relationships going to be like? What are the family, extended family issues going to happen? Right? This is not just two people having a problem. This is actually an entire generation, and then generations upon generations upon generations having a problem. We cannot fix the state of the ummah if we don't fix the hudud of Allah that begin inside the house. People talk about we want to bring Islamic laws to Islamic countries, etc., etc. We're talking about, you know, in the court system. There's a court inside your house. There's a court inside your house, in my house.
Where is the law of Allah inside that house? Where is the financial responsibility that Allah put inside that house? Where are the rights and responsibilities of men and the rights and responsibilities of women openly stated? Openly stated.

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3: 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Celebrating the South African woman, 70 years on, and the march for a woman's liberation and legacy continues.

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1: A very good morning, assalamu alaikum, and welcome to the 13th of August. It corresponds to the 29th of Safar, 1448. You're with myself, Tashreeq Trubari. Rukaiya Sari is on news, and Luqman Brown doing all the, you know, pushing the right buttons, sliding the right things, and making us all sound great. We're with you till 9 o'clock this morning, just after half past 8, 021-699-1786. But throughout the program, you can use the WhatsApp line at 0786-10-11-12. We'll talk about some of the testimony that was heard yesterday at the Madlanga Commission of Inquiry, where IPED has raised concerns about allegations of extrajudicial killings by a specialized task team in KZN. What is SASSA doing to stop the long queues that, you know, appear really to be inhumane at their offices? Particularly yesterday, we visited the Athlone office, and we'll give you some more detail on that on top of the hour at 7 o'clock this morning. Then a ratepayers coalition responds to the city's short-term rental proposal, which, again, I think it is the appearance of doing something, but materially really not that impactful. So we'll talk to that once again this morning. And just after half past seven, we'll do the Inside Africa report, where South Africa is preparing to host the SADC Summit, the Southern African Development Community Summit. It's all the countries in our Southern African region, you know, that will come to a meeting. And it's particularly important in light of the migration debate that's still underway. It's almost a month since the Memorandum of Understanding was signed between the United States and Iran, and Washington committing violations throughout that period. What is going on? The latest developments this week seems to reveal that when Trump went to Turkey and he was at a NATO summit, he boarded Air Force One, did the wave, went inside, and then was snuck into a catering van out of the plane on the side and into another military jet, and off he flew back to Washington because apparently there was a credible threat on his life by the Iranians. Fascinating, you know, paranoia on display. And so we'll talk a little bit about that this morning as well. So stick around with us. A very warm welcome to you. This is NRA, the program with the views that hit the news. It is now 19 minutes before 7 o'clock. Right, the Madlanga Commission of Inquiry yesterday honing in on organized crime and drug trade in KwaZulu-Natal. IPED's Deputy Director of Investigations in KZN, his name is Len John, told the Commission that close ties between some of the police officers and tow truck operators have created opportunities for criminal syndicates to exploit the industry. He also raised concerns about a growing culture of impunity within the police service amid allegations of what is called extrajudicial killings by specialized task teams in the province. We are now joined by KwaZulu-Natal criminologist Professor Nirmala Gopal. A very good morning and thank you for your time.
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1: Well, what is your assessment on how this IPED officer detailed the concern about what he claims to be a pattern of extrajudicial killings, concerns about police behavior, and so on and so forth? Are you convinced by the picture that he's painted?
2: So, Tashreeq, in the first instance, I'm really happy to see to have listened to the transparent way in which he accounted for, you know, the cases, but the case against Bevan Loftus in the first instance. Certainly, from his evidence, I have some degree or a large degree of confidence in the testimony that he provided. I don't necessarily have, you know, through his detail, like you say, his detailed testimony, I think his analysis being that he formed, or the, you know, the perceptions that he came up with, sounds like someone who's very experienced in the field. And based on that, I don't think that I necessarily distrust his information at this point. However, I think it's important for us to listen to the version of those who are at the moment being accused of being part of this, if we want to call it, syndicated policing operation.
1: And I suppose the reason why you're framing your response in this way is because some South Africans are drawing inferences to suggest that, you know, is this testimony as a way to take a dig at the KZN Police Commissioner Ntlantla Mkhwanazi, because it is, if you're talking about, you know, police squads, it would fall under his control. And what, you know, the officer had to say yesterday were things such as, you know, immediately after these shootings are taking place, then the commissioner is on the scene and this, that, and the other. There were some contestation, I think, by Judge Justice Madlanga regarding, you know, how many bullets casings were found and how many shots and how many weapons there may have been. And there seems to have been, I think, there a bit of contestation or confusion about what he was saying. But some South Africans are suggesting that this testimony could be viewed as a way to target Mkhwanazi. You don't think that that's the case?
2: Well, I also heard that contestation come through, and I think largely from the viewers watching the Madlanga Commission yesterday. I think at this point, it's really important, Tashreeq, for us to take a step back and realize that you have pro and anti General Mkhwanazi supporters. So those who are pro him would in all likelihood make those assertions. And I think at this point in time, we have to allow those various viewpoints to come through. But again, it can only be tested and verified once we hear the version of those who are implicated. Unfortunately, if it was under General Mkhwanazi's watch, then he too will have to be accountable for what has happened under his watch that should have not happened.
1: Yeah. Okay. It's true that, you know, whether in KZN or even in Gauteng, that, you know, sometimes the police does act out of character, you know, which is why we have an independent police investigative directorate in the form of IPED. You know, you had scenarios such as the Kato Manor unit previously, the infamous one, which in KZN was deemed to be pretty successful in some of the operations. But when you double down a little bit into their methods, there were some serious questions being asked, to the point where we see even, I think, more than a decade later, the fallout with the DPP in Gauteng that was, you know, supposedly being charged by Shamila Batoi for his conduct for not bringing racketeering charges against Johan Boysen, Major General Johan Boysen, and others who were part of the Kato Manor unit squad. And sometimes there's this tussle between fighting fire with fire, and you need this krachtdadig approach to take on you know, crime that takes a particular character in the hostels and in the townships, etc. And, you know, invariably the lines are colored outside of, you know, the boundaries. And so I wondered then, you know, how do most people in KZN view the police's approach when they do seek to stamp down the state authority?
2: Very interesting statements and question that you ask, Tashreeq. I think if we drill down, in all probability, these views of citizens of South Africa are influenced by the lack of trust in the police and the high crime rates. So when we hear the, you know, shoot to kill approach or this hardline approach, it's not strange that citizens would encourage that, because they probably believe that one of the most effective ways to deal with crime in the country is through this hardline approach. So that's the one analysis. Coupled with the fact that South Africa is a constitutional democracy, and even suspects have rights. So when you try to mirror those two, or you try to interrogate both of those scenarios, one realizes that you cannot breach the Constitution. And hence, we have a body like IPED to ensure that the police during their line of duty do not act unprocedurally, do not use more force than they are supposed to, etc., etc. But what we heard yesterday is that definitely there was a motive. There was, in all probability, more force than was necessary, etc. Of course, it would be wonderful to hear this in a court of law, because therein we will find all of the minute details. So in the final analysis, Tashreeq, one has to balance the rights found in our constitution against what people's perceptions are, but also the acts of the police. And brutality has been one of the major issues. Police brutality has been one of the major issues that IPED has always investigated. Unfortunately, in the past, IPED has not been very successful. So for me, what happened yesterday was that it almost seems like we've now been able to unlock that which has been stuck for a couple of decades. Yeah. So I see this as a step in the right direction.
1: Thank you very much, KwaZulu-Natal based Professor Nirmala Gopal, criminologist, on the testimony that was heard yesterday by IPED's Deputy Director of Investigations in KZN. He was at the Madlanga Commission of Inquiry, and he testified that there appears to be close ties between some police officers and tow truck operators. He's also said that there were scenarios in which the police are acting in a very colorful way, but claiming that they're acting in self-defense. So that was some of the testimony that was heard there yesterday. In the meantime, if you want to jump in on that or anything more, let me know at 0786 10 11 12.
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1: A look at your traffic this morning. I was stuck in some crazy, stuff, early morning traffic earlier with taxis and buses trying to pass over, coming off from the end to crossing over that N2 bridge onto Jake's Gerville Drive. Terribly frustrating, but it's, I don't know what we're going to ever do about the taxis and the way they drive. But nonetheless, let me not digress. We don't have a lot of time. There's a motor vehicle accident on Robert Sobukwe Road and Symphony Way near the Transnet area in Balville. Towing is on scene, so hoping that accident will be cleared very quickly. And then a motor vehicle accident in Dwarren Rivier Road, close to Branfrey, this morning. A bucky and an animal was caught in an accident there, and so there's some concerns that is emerging from there. The accident is yet to be cleared, so please do have a look out for that. And then Chapman's Peak Drive open today. Conditions are looking good, and the authorities are saying no cause for any concerns right now. If there's anything else to report, let me know on 0786 10 11 12.

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1: Much warmer weather yesterday, which was, you know, terribly appreciated. We do now have another sunny day on the cards with a northeasterly wind reaching speeds of up to 13 kilometers per hour. Today, another warm day, a high of 26 degrees.
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1: Right, the rand still trading firm against the US dollar, even though there was some volatility yesterday afternoon. But other than that, let me give you the latest indices. Particularly, we start with the US dollar trading at 16 rand at the moment. The Chinese yuan 2,390 cents. The British pound 21.78 cents. 1 euro will cost you 18 rand, while a Turkish lira will cost you something like, you know, 34 cents. The Saudi riyal at 4.30, while the Malaysian ringgit also trading weaker against the rand this morning at 3.95 rand. Brent crude oil at $87 per barrel, while gold is trading at $4,000 per ounce. And at the moment, silver per ounce is at $65. That a quick look at your markets and your indices. The latest trading figures are up and coming your way just before 8 o'clock this morning.
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12: Assalamu alaikum and good morning. I am Rukaya Sriya. The EFF has expressed disappointment at the Constitutional Court's refusal to entertain a direct appeal to it over a High Court ruling which has temporarily halted the work of Parliament's Impeachment Committee over the Pala Pala farm scandal. The suspension is pending President Cyril Ramaphosa's judicial review of the Section 89 panel's finding that he has a case to answer for on the farm theft. The party has described the decision as unfortunate. In its judgment, the Apex Court concluded that it is not in the interests of justice to hear the matter at this stage,

Even what it termed as the imminent determination of the review application, the outcome of which the court says will render the interim interdict moot. But the EFF has rejected this characterization, arguing a matter scheduled to be heard in September does not mean that the judgment is imminent. The EFF also voiced its deep concern that the judiciary may, through the continued suspension of parliamentary processes, inadvertently weaken Parliament's constitutional oversight responsibilities. The nationwide rollout of body-worn cameras for South African police officers has been delayed indefinitely. This, as Acting Police Minister Feroz Khachalia says, there is no timeline for implementing the technology across the police service. In a written reply to Parliament, Khachalia confirmed that the procurement process is still underway. He says SAPS cannot commit to a time-bound national rollout plan at this stage. The police ministry previously indicated that deployment would begin during the 2025-2026 financial year. However, the procurement process has not yet reached the stage where a service provider can be appointed. The project is in the bid specification review and quality assurance phase. The cameras are intended to improve accountability and provide evidence of interaction between police and public. International Relations Minister Ronald Lamola says youth employment must be at the centre of Southern Africa's development agenda. Lamola was speaking at the Southern African Development Community SADC Council of Ministers meeting in Durban. The gathering comes as South Africa assumes the chairmanship of this entity. Regional leaders met to discuss the bloc's immediate priorities and future growth plans. Lamola has warned that SADC countries would need to create jobs at a much faster rate. He says that this is necessary to keep pace with the region's rapidly expanding youth population. According to Lamola, nearly 60% of Africa's population is under the age of 25. He added that by 2030, one in every four young people in the world will be African. Police have arrested a 47-year-old prison warden after a major contraband bust at Goodwood Prison. The arrest followed a targeted roadblock conducted by the anti-gang unit and the Department of Correctional Services Emergency Support Team. Officers stopped and searched the warden's vehicle. During the search, they've discovered 600 Mandrax tablets, 100 grams of Tic and 300 grams of Dacha. The top story on Radio 786 at this hour. The EFF has expressed disappointment at the Constitutional Court's refusal to entertain a direct appeal to it over a High Court ruling which has temporarily halted the work of Parliament's Impeachment Committee over the Pala Pala farm scandal. The party has described the decision as unfortunate. That's news for now. The headlines follow at 25 to 8 on Radio 786.

0: It's 7 o'clock on the radio, 786. Did you hear about the solar eclipse that occurred last night? You know, it left parts of, I think it was Spain, in the dark. It was not seen visible from our hemisphere or our horizon. And as it stands, one of those rare moments where the sun and the moon lines up to the point where the moon is in front of the sun, and you have a total eclipse that takes place, and areas and regions that are dependent on the sun for, you know, rays and light and daytime would have had a couple of seconds or minutes, about a minute or two, I think probably a minute for the most, that they would have had some darkness. And so there's some video footage and images, and I'll talk to it in much greater detail later in the program. Now, yesterday, we Radio 786 set out to the offices of the South African South African Social Security Agency, SASSA. We understand that the Minister, Dina Pule, will be in Cape Town today. She is set to visit SASSA offices in Khayelitsha and Balville. It comes as social grant recipients are complaining of long, frustrating queues at the SASSA Athlone offices. We spoke to some of them, and this is what they had to say.
1: My name is Khalima Suarez. I'm here to do an application for a disability grant. I got it here yesterday afternoon, Tuesday afternoon, say around 11:45, 11:30. I'm still here and I haven't been assisted by anyone yet. And yes, a lot of people, they are with me. You were even people with children sleeping here. And I think it's so unfair because people got here this morning only and they left already. And I'm not happy about it at all.
2: My name is Gerrit. Ik is van Menenburg. Ons is van maandag hier, van gisteren aan. Hierzo. Ons is nou nog hier. Hier is mensen hier. Hier is mensen wat fris en gezond is hierzo. Hier is oude mensen. Mensen wat een pension is. Mensen wat disability is. Mensen wat reapply. Nee. Maar hier is meer. Die appointen mensen wat de eerste aanvat. Dat is unfair.
0: Yeah, those are the frustrations that we came to know of and heard yesterday at the SASSA Athlone offices. I don't know why, you know, this agency from the Department of Social Development and the Home Affairs Department is in such a mess when it comes to things that happens on a daily basis. One would assume that, you know, some manager who is running the office or the region would say, okay, guys, like, we see the complaints and we hear the frustration. Can't we just do something about it? And even if we cannot speed up the registering, then the taking of your photo, then going to stand in queue to pay, then submitting whatever paperwork, you know, the usual Home Affairs process, or even with SASSA, you know, I have queue management. There's a thing such as queue management. Help those that are destitute or, you know, elderly first. Give that sort of priority. Delineate the lines so that you deal with the issues around what Khalima, for instance, Khalima mentions there, such as, you know, reapplying for a disability grant. So you have, we know that there's people coming for that. So you have a line for that. You maybe have a line for somebody that's coming to swap out their cards. It's not dignified. Really, it's not the way they treat these people. And, you know, just the other day, I was driving home and there's a guy that was looking for a lift, and I picked him up, and I have this thing where I like to give people a lift, you know, if it's on the route to where I'm going. So I suss out whether the person is likely to stab me or not, and if the person looks okay, then I would offer a lift. And I picked up this elderly uncle who was hiking, they call it hiking, you know, hitchhiking for a lift, and I, you know, got in and I said, I'm going till so and so point, and we had agreed, and he had gotten into the vehicle. And as we're driving, he tells me, no, he's on his way to Sasa in Bellville because Sasa in Mitchell's Plain is giving him the runaround. And, you know, he hasn't had access to his pension for 2 months. And where he stays, he needs to pay rent from that pension money to wherever the landlord, wherever the person that he's sharing a room from. And I come to realize this is for sake of the story, you know, it's a white guy. And I hear the accent and I'm like, okay. And he's from, I think it was Belfast, one of those United Kingdom countries or, you know, territory areas. And he came here since he was here since he was 12 years old. And he's the definition of a guy that scuttles throughout his life. You know, he did this, that, and the other. And as it stands, he's eligible for SASA and he hasn't been getting his money. And so he needed now to travel several kilometers to try and find a resolution. But, and you know what? When he probably gets to Bellville, it's the prospect of success is very low. Very, very, very low. And I think we need to find a better way to manage that. As we should with, you know, those people that go to the day hospital and then they sit for the entire day waiting for medication. My Auntie Muna, that I talked about from time to time, she goes regularly to the day hospital. Now they have a system where somebody can collect your tablets or they'll deliver your tablets. I'm not sure whether they still deliver. But she goes, and I, when I used to live with her, but I know still my father and others would from time to time, would have to drop her at 5 o'clock, 6 o'clock in the morning at the day hospital to stand in the queue so that she's able to get into the hospital for maybe an 8 o'clock appointment. And you know how elderly people are, you know, very much being on time and that sort of thing. So then there's the 8 o'clock doctor's appointment, and let's hope the doctor actually, you know, honors the time that was given to her. And then she sits for the next 8 hours in a queue waiting for medication. That's not right. And 10 to 1, I promise you, these people are probably hungry and tired and all of these things. We need to find a better way to dispense with public service, really, particularly for the elderly and those that are in need. I was, either yesterday or the day before, I was at SARS. And very pleasant experience. I always have a pleasant experience when I go to SARS. You know, you book an appointment, you get the time, you go there, your number gets called, you speak to a consultant. The consultant was very, very nice, explained things, you know, for why, you know, we owe money to SARS and that sort of thing. And, you know, 10, 15 minutes later, we were done. We understood what is the issue and we left. Now imagine, you know, we could have such efficient service for those that, you know, we ought, that deserve that, you know. they've lived their lives, you know, contributing to this country. They at least deserve the basic dignity to be treated better when they come for any sort of public service. And I think it's a terrible tragedy what's happening at SASA queues. So, yeah, I've been opinioning about this issue because our guest, Andile Chona, is SASA's Senior Manager for Media Relations. And guess what? Andile's phone is off. Who would have guessed that?
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0: Okay, let's have a look at what's happening on the roads at this time. Remember that if there's anything that I may be missing, you're welcome to send me a text or a voice note to 0786 10 11 12. There is an accident on the N1 inbound under the N7. Two lanes are closed. Services are unseen. Please do have a look out for that. That's going to cause major delays. Then congestion on the R300 northbound at the ramp to Old Paul Road. The N2 inbound ramp to Jack's Herbal Drive is congested as well, so please do approach with a caution. And then a pedestrian knockdown on Old Paul Road and Bulba Zayden Road in Bellville. The lane, there's a lane closure in effect there and services are unseen, so please do approach with a caution. Again, if there's anything that I may not have in front of me, let me know on 0786 10 11 12.
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0: Another warm day in the cards for the Mother City. A sunny day expected with negligible wind speeds of around 13 kilometers per hour. At the moment, around 13 degrees Celsius, reaching a high of 26.
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0: Right, there's some voice notes coming in regarding, I suppose, the ticketing issue or the queuing issue. We will play some of them a little bit later, maybe if we have time, around 7:30. So stick around with us. We are now going to move to talk about the Cape Town Collective Ratepayers Association. They've gotten their voice in on this new draft short-term letting by law, essentially a way to legislate. Well, it's a bylaw, the short-term rental market. The Cape Town Collective Ratepayers Association is questioning, however, whether the measures that the city wants to put in place will be enough to improve housing affordability and availability. Precisely the point, Bas Zaidberg, chairperson from the association that's now on the line with us. Because I said this yesterday, Bas, to when I had spoken to the city, I wanted to understand what is the objective with what they're proposing. Because if it is simply a matter about registering and these guys, which are the short-term rentals, paying potentially a tariff that is similar to a business, you know, paying that sort of additional tariff to the council, that doesn't lessen the availability or the saturation of short-term rentals and what has been the established practice that people are purchasing properties, flipping the property, turning it into a business, and what you then have is this issue around, what's it, property valuations increasing and naturally properties increasingly out of reach for people to afford to live in and or for new entrants to enter into the market. I'm not convinced that what I see here being proposed is going to meet what I've described as the problem. So what is your sense about whether this policy is really a workable one? Good morning.
9: Good morning, Tashreeq. Thanks for having me. Well, I think we were in agreement. So the intention of the bylaw is a little bit mixed. On the one hand, the city wants to increase revenue. It wants to create a more level playing field for the formal hospitality business, so investors that are that have whole blocks of apartments that they're renting out as Airbnb are essentially a guest house, so they should be taxed as a commercial enterprise. So that's all good and well. But the third one, which you're alluding to, which is to return housing stock to the long-term rental market, I don't think it's going to happen. We'll have to see. On the one hand, we support this measure because essentially if there's more revenue for the city, that means less pressure for the ratepayers to fund the same budget. But I don't know if it's going to work out that way. It could be that the investors say, well, we're going to increase our rates for the tourists and we'll pay the commercial rates and life goes on as it is. It could also be that it becomes slightly less attractive to invest, and so people will move on to something else. What we have said is that there are other things that the city could do if it really wants to discourage this kind of professional short-term letting. And let's not forget, this does not hit households that are just letting out a room. It is really for professional operators in that market. If the city would be willing, I think there are other measures that are available that other cities have implemented.
0: Let's go there. How does this stack up against other global practices?
9: So in other cities, we've seen a cap on the number of days, for instance, that one can let out a property. So, let's say 30 days a year. If you want to let out later, if you want to let out more than 30 days, it has to be for contracts at least 6 months, which is not long term, but at least it's not short term. So that's one thing that we have seen. There's also just pure forbidding. Just say, listen, this is just not allowed. You can also make a distinction, be saying, well, you have a primary residence and you have other residences. So you can only have one primary residence, and other residences would then be professional. You can say, okay, well, I allow short-term letting only in certain areas of the city. So there's a lot of different ways that cities around the world facing the same problem have tackled this.
0: But none of those, well, I don't know whether there is an example to cite where we slow down where the market is going. And look, the reality is that, whether one individually believes in it, the reality is that market forces are appearing to dictate what is the cost of living, in this particular example. That we have, people that are free choice looking for a property to buy, willing to take the risk from a property that may have cost 800,000 a couple of years ago. That's at the moment on the market for 1.6, 1.8 million rand. And as soon as they take that risk, they buy that property, then you have this massaging upwards of an evaluation for properties in that area, and invariably properties thus then become a little bit more expensive. And all along, the city government, they telling us that is consequential of a market. So how does one slow things down as a way to make it a little bit more affordable to live in the house that you currently own in terms of the rates that you're paying to the council, or those that want to enter into the market?
9: Yeah, so that's a very difficult one. It's a big city. On the one hand, you want the market to do what it is best at. It's because the market is probably the most efficient in doing so. And I do agree to a certain extent with the city or with the mayor that intervention into the market rarely works out in the way that you envision it to do. So it's a little bit tricky. But on the other hand, we do know that this is happening, and this is clearly something that is hurting neighborhoods especially along the seaboard, because that's what's where a lot of these tourists wants to stay. But it has a trickle-down effect, because obviously as the properties along the seaboard rise in value because of these types of investment, people move out, and then they move to areas further away from the seaboard, and they affect those prices. And then, I mean, everything moves through. That's the reason why people in the flats will also feel what is happening in the seaboard, like you say. So you want to discourage that, but on the other hand, you do want the tourism, because the tourism is a huge generator of jobs in the city, which is important for the income of the people that live here. So it's a very complicated system, and so the city has to move carefully. And I think this short-term letting bylaw is a first step, but I believe that they should actually add other components to it,
0: yeah,
9: and possibly do trials before making it a bylaw, just to see, okay, how can we add to the bylaw in order to achieve that secondary effect of increasing the long-term rental market and reducing in the end the sharp increases in pricing. I do not believe that the prices will go down. So, I mean, if you're talking about the rates and the influence of property valuations on the rates, the only way that we will feel the reduction in on that pressure is if the overall budget of the city reduces.
0: Or that they find additional revenue, which is why you said there is that cautious welcoming of it here. I'm out of time, Bas, but I want to just squeeze in this question, and this can invoke different emotions depending on who you put this question to. And that is that, you know, some communities are and the residents are complaining about the character of the neighborhood changing with these short-term rentals, you know, and particularly, yes, you know, I'm talking here about, if you're looking at even places like, you know, Edgemead, Milnerton, etc., those sorts of areas, we're seeing, you know, these short-term rentals pop up, and sometimes really unsavory characters that are short-term renting and so on and so forth. How much of a concern do you think this really is?
9: I think it varies per neighborhood, but it is true that obviously if you have large volumes of short-term tenants coming of a certain type that do not care about the fact that this is a residential neighborhood, and then that certain peace and quiet is required, etc. Yes, that is a risk, but on the other hand, people need the income to pay the rates, so it's very difficult. I'm hearing more and more people saying, listen, if I do not rent out a room or a cottage or a flat, I simply cannot afford the municipal rates anymore. Then that's what's going to happen.
0: Yeah.
9: And as long as that there is a market for it, then obviously, again, and if you have a spare room, you can always put it on a platform like Airbnb and try and rent it out, and every night that you rent it out is a welcome cash in your pocket.
0: Thank you very much, Chairperson of the Collective Ratepayers Association, Bas Zaidberg. 23 minutes after 7 o'clock.

0: 24 minutes after 7 o'clock in our AN Radio 786. Let's check in now with the world of sports. Dr. Ismail Tladia on the line with us. I understand now that Moonga, for the guy that came from the All Blacks, is playing now for Richie Moonga is going to potentially be called up for the All Blacks in that upcoming match against South Africa. And I wonder whether that really will impact the game in any sort of way, but clearly we saw a better outing against the Sharks, and so lots of anticipation for this upcoming clash. Dr. Ismail Tladia, assalamu alaikum.
1: Wa alaikum salam wa rahmatullahi wa barakatuh to you, Tafiq, and to the listeners. Yes, some interesting things happening on that particular score. As you know, the All Blacks are in a process of developing their team. They want to ensure that they are ready to challenge the Springboks, not only in this particular series, but also in preparation for the World Cup. And so lots of preparation done. There's always been a spotlight on the All Blacks having reigned supreme for a number of years, and that mantle was taken away by the Springboks with two back-to-back World Cup victories. And so the pressure has been on the All Blacks to want to take back that mantle. And so they're going to do everything in their power to ensure, one, that they have the necessary players to be able to challenge the Springboks, and whatever opportunities they get to move players around, they need to grab those opportunities. And so one can see why this is a series that is referred to as the greatest rivalry in rugby, because it is the top two countries consistently over very many decades that keep performing. And so when they come up against each other, there's just everything to note. And just one talking point was the match against the Sharks with a one-man haka. I mean, and everybody stood still in admiration for that particular activity that was displayed, and Manono did it extremely well. So one can see all of the emotion that is attached to it. And I was just looking at a pic that was posted on social media with Yakin Ahmed and his dad, and his dad is still wearing an all-black supporters jersey. And I find that quite a contradiction. But again, it says, it's simple in our community, and what it means at our community level, but what it means to the actual All Blacks themselves. And so lots to look forward to, not only the Saturday when they tackle the Bulls, because we expect a lot stronger performance from the Bulls in preparation then for that first test the following Saturday. Moving on to football news, the WAFCON semifinals took place last night, and the shock team that has moved through, and I must say, from the very first match, one could see the performance of the Malawian team. And so last night they beat Algeria by 3-1 in the first semi-final. And in that second semi-final, the match between the host Morocco and Cameroon, that match went right down to extra time. It remained goalless throughout, and the match was then decided on penalties, where Cameroon came out tops, beating Morocco by 3-1. So the finals on Sunday will see Malawi up against Cameroon. In the final, the third place playoff sees Algeria up against Morocco. And the important thing to note is that all four countries have already qualified for the FIFA Women's World Cup that is taking place in Brazil next year. Tonight, there are two fixtures. South Africa, our Banyana team, is involved in the one fixture where South Africa will be up against Nigeria. And in the other fixture, it sees Cote d'Ivoire up against Ghana. Now, these two matches have major significance for all four countries involved, because it creates another pathway for these teams to get into the World Cup in Brazil. So South Africa has made life a lot more difficult for themselves after not qualifying for the semifinals. So they're looking for the other pathway, and tonight sees the start of that pathway. The two winning countries this evening will then move through to an intercontinental playoff, which will involve six countries from some of the other confederations. And so South Africa starting that journey, a difficult one, but they starting that journey because they didn't get into the semifinals. Last night there was also some PSL fixtures. We saw Kaizer Chiefs going to the top of the PSL log. That's only after two matches, when they beat Sekakuni by 2-0. Orlando Pirates, the defending champions, were held to a 1-1 draw. Durban City and Golden Arrows played to a goalless draw. And Milford, newcomers to the PSL, they beat Siwalele by 1-0. There was also the Europa Champions Cup, where Paris Saint-Germain beat Aston Villa by 2-1. And that young man from Aston Villa really stood out last night. And he is definitely going to be a handful for the defenders in the Premier League. And then finally, moving on to some cricket news. Australia will be up against Bangladesh in the first test between these two countries. And then the question that I posed to Shukri Conrad, why South Africa is not involved in any cricket currently, is because all of our top players are playing in the 100 series in England. Yesterday I watched one fixture, and there must have been half a dozen of our Protea players in action. That's all from our side for this morning, Tashreek. I will chat to listeners tomorrow morning as we do an update of what is up. They are saying shukran. Assalamu alaikum wa rahmatullahi wa barakatuh.

0: 29 minutes before 8 o'clock in our AM Radio 786. A very good morning to you. The sun is rising and it's looking absolutely stunning this morning. We also received some pictures on the eclipse that occurred last night. Thank you very much for sharing some of them. I wonder where you got them, because I asked ChatGPT whether it's going to be in our hemisphere, and apparently not. Otherwise, I would have driven somewhere to go and spot it, but apparently it was not going to be seen anywhere in South Africa. So I'm curious to find out where you may have received some of those pictures. Nonetheless, let me go back to the WhatsApp line. There's some voice notes in on 0786 10 11 12.
1: Assalamu alaikum wa rahmatullah tashrik. Listen, my input on this is an idea. This is an idea I'm giving for them. It seems like they can't think. Why don't they? At the entrance of a security gate, Sasa hospital, wherever you go. Listen, ma'am, put in your phone number here. We're going to SMS you when you're ready. Go home, go rest there. As soon as you get the SMS, you can come. Then we'll be ready for you.
2: Assalamu alaikum. Look here, I'm listening to your discussions here on Sasa, and specifically the one here in Mitchell's Plain. That needs a serious looking into, especially with the management. You go there with proof that they are committing fraud, and you present it to the manager. The manager, they tell you straight, you know, you go to the police station and go make a case. Go make a case. I mean, I went there with my son, telling them that someone is siphoning his 370 rand grant from his ID. Not to say that specifically he needs the money. Obviously, any youngster would appreciate the money. I mean, especially in these times. But you go there with proofs and everything. Nope. Go to the police station. Go make a case. There's fraud happening there.
3: Asalanta Sharik, your board, your listeners, and everyone. It's been a long time, but I've been listening to the radio intently because it just kickstarts my day. But anyway, why I'm telling you, why I'm calling you this morning, is just, you know, that Sasa story is so real. It's heartbreaking, man. It's heartbreaking. The way they treat our people, and that includes myself. I mean, I was in a hit and run accident. My car got cloned. I had to go and report it to the SAPS. I had to then do all the steps. I had to then open a new bank account. Oh my goodness, what a performance. They put me on review. They sent me back and forth 7 times, 3 o'clock in the morning, 7 times. I'm not lying to you. And you know what? The last draw was when the man highlighted all the stuff that I had to have. And the last item he didn't highlight was my husband's death certificate, who died. The man died 4 years ago. They had it on computer. And you know what? They denied me. I said, okay, it's 9 o'clock in the morning. Can I just go quickly fetch it? And then I have it stamped at the police station. And then can I quickly come back? Because it's only 9 o'clock, so I'll be back at 10 o'clock, 10:30 latest. No, you must come in 2 weeks' time. You know what? I said, if you send me back one more time, then you know what I'll do? I'll go dig my husband out of his grave there in Johnson Road, and I will bring the dead body to you. And whatever remains there, I'll bring it to you. Because I'm still the same person. I'm still the widow. My husband is the same man that died 22 November 2020. But anyway, they don't treat us well. These people walk up and down. You know what? I'm the one or two, I'm sorry to mention about the race thing now, colored people that's working there. Oh my word. The rest, man. You know, they need to be retrained, man. Retrained in the job, retrained to how to speak to people, how to treat people, in the one occasion, I promise you, Tasharik, a lady sat there in the hot sun, diabetic, begging, can I just come stand inside? I'll still keep my number. I'm not feeling well. That security was so rude. I was there one morning when a man fell dead there in Weinberg on the pavement. All he wanted to ask for is a check and he said, no, they wouldn't let him. But he managed to do it. Too late. Anyway. May Allah intervene. That's all I can ask. Because these people treat us like garbage. Wa alaikum salam.
0: Yeah, and I think that's really the point of it all, that, you know, it's there must be a better way to manage queues and to communicate. And it's just the simple things. But apparently that's a lot to ask anyway. 0786 10 11 12. Send me a text or voice note to that number. Let me know how you feel about this and a whole host of other issues. I want to tell you about the drama that occurred last night at the Cape Peninsula University of Technology, particularly the Bellville campus of CPUT. The students burnt parts of the infrastructure. How do we feel about that? Let's go to the headlines in the meantime.
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0: Headlines coming your way in just a bit, but first, I forgot I have to do the weather. You see, Khalil's not here, so I get a little bit confused sometimes. Partly cloudy day expected tomorrow with a northwesterly wind of speeds of up to 19 kilometers per hour. Today, it's a much warmer day with a high of 26 degrees. Tomorrow, a high of 18 degrees.

0: In the headlines, the EFF has expressed disappointment at the Constitutional Court's refusal to entertain a direct appeal to it over a High Court ruling which has temporarily halted the work of Parliament's Impeachment Committee over the Phala-Phala Farm scandal. The party has described the decision as unfortunate. The nationwide rollout of body-worn cameras for South African police officers has been delayed indefinitely. This as Acting Police Minister Feroz Khachalia says there is no timeline for implementing the technology across the police service. International Relations Minister Ronald Lamola says youth employment must be at the centre of Southern Africa's development agenda. Lamola was speaking at the Southern African Development Community Council of Ministers meeting in Durban. Police have arrested a 47-year-old prison warden after a major contraband bus at Goodwood Prison. During the search of the warden's vehicle, 600 Mandax tablets, 100 grams of tick and 300 grams of dacha were found. That's the news making the headlines at this hour. 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
2: There's a motor vehicle accident on Jacksonville southbound at Jakkals Vlei this morning. A bus and a car is involved in that accident. Towing is on scene, but it is causing some delays, so please do have a lookout for that. Jacksonville Drive southbound at Jakkals Vlei. This is around the Bontevel Langa area. A motor vehicle accident there. And then on the N2 outbound at Muwe Bridge, two vehicles involved in an accident. The services are on scene, so please do have a lookout for that. You may see some lights, emergency lights around you. That's if you're traveling on the N2 outbound at the Muwe Bridge. Congestion on the N2 outbound between Victoria Road and Somerset West approach with caution. And then on the N7 northbound at the ramp to Bosmanstam Road, please do approach with caution as there are quite a number of motorists trying to get into Century City. The pedestrian that was knocked down in Opal and Bulbezadenote Road in Bellville is still being cleared. There is a lane closure in effect there, so please to have a look out for that. And then congestion on the R300 northbound on the ramp to Old Powell Road, that's also heavily backed up at this time. Please do be careful, as of course the end to inbound ramp to Jacksonville Drive is heavily backed up. If there's anything that I may be missing, let me know on 0786 10 11 12. Time now for the Africa Report. We, of course, dedicate a special report every Thursday morning. Can you believe it's already Thursday? This morning, Nyasha Mpane, as he joins us, as he usually joins us, he is with us this morning. He is the project leader for the Data for Governance Alliance in the Africa Project at the Institute for Justice and Reconciliation. Let's start off, Nyasha, with the Southern African Development Community Summit that's kicking off in Durban this weekend. I suppose there's lots to get through in the Southern African Development Community. Issues around, I think South Africa will probably raise the migration issue that will be center point for discussion, including the reports that, you know, just recently we had quite a bit of Lesotho nationals that were killed after a chrome mine that collapsed here in South Africa. So lots to get through on the agenda. Good morning.
3: Good morning and good to listeners here from Burundi. I think for the summit, optics matter here as much as the agenda. President Ramaphosa takes the side of chair at a moment when the bloc's credibility is genuinely under strain. We have the DRC conflict, which remains unresolved despite of SADC troop deployment. And we have Mozambique's insurgency, which continues to simmer, and member states enlist how closely to versus being ever since the assumption as the president of America. And we have 47 decisions which SADC saying if I take this sounds impressive, but I think SADC has a long track record of adopting ambitious frameworks. Not the implementation is then flex, but the the iron is sitting underneath it, and I think you've mentioned it, that shouldn't be crossed over. South Africa is hosting a gathering built around deepening regional integration and free movement of people and goods. The moment when anti-migrant rhetoric is gave Africans are once again layering up in South African communities. And it is happening in the same province that has seen some of the country's worst xenophobic violence over the past two decades, from 2000 debating regional value chains and free trade corridors. I think the lived experience for many Zimbabwean, Malawians, and Mozambicans and the city tells a very different story about how regional integration is actually experienced all around.
2: Yeah. Nyasha, you know, is talking to us live from Burundi at the moment, and let's try and reconnect with him because the line is not that great. Burundi, of course, situated in Rwanda, where Nyasha is talking to us live from for this morning's Africa Report. So we reconnected, hoping that we'll get a much better line. To the south of where you find yourself at the moment, Nyasha, Zambia, heading to the polls today. Okay, he is not yet on the line with us. We're having as you would have heard there, a very poor line with Nyasha Mpani. He is talking to us from Burundi in Rwanda at this time. A little bit about that country, you know, it's certainly, Burundi is quite small, densely populated country in the Great Lakes region. It, of course, is landlocked, although it has a long shoreline to a lake, essentially, which is extremely densely populated. It's largely dependent on agriculture. You know, 85% of those that are employed in agriculture. That's quite fascinating to know. And the population is around 14 million people. Burundi is quite green. It's mountainous and sometimes called the heart of Africa. It's geographically sitting along the same Great Lakes, sort of culture ecological zone as Rwanda, the Eastern DRC, Uganda, and Western Tanzania. And the country is known for its lakes, for its mountains, highlands, its tropical landscapes, its wildlife and wetlands. Also, coffee and tea production is quite popular there, given, you know, that 85% of people are employed in agriculture. And you know, it's regarded as an overwhelmingly agricultural community and economy. As it were, Bujumbura is the country's biggest city and its commercial center. The country is particularly inland. It sits in the Burundi highlands. As it stands, Burundi is one of the lower income countries, in spite of agriculture being so dominant, that it accounts for the largest share of their gross domestic product, GDP. The World Bank says GDP growth is around 4% for Burundi, which is quite decent. And some of the products that that they particularly export would be coffee, tea, bananas, beans, maize, livestock, etc. There's also some mineral potential, including the nickel and other resources. I'm just telling you a little bit about Burundi. As it stands, like neighboring Rwanda, Burundi is shaped by tensions involving the Hutu and Tutsi communities. They gained independence from Belgium around the 1900s, 1962. The country experienced repeated political violence, coups, and periods of mass killings. You recall that there was that devastating Burundian civil war in 1993 to 2005, and the conflict ended through a peace process with Pierre Nkurunziza being appointed as president. So Burundi is quite a fascinating country with, you know, lots of history, darkened history, but also a terribly beautiful country that is largely dependent on agriculture. So that's a quick overview of the country where Nyasha is talking to us, what was talking to us from. We're having connection issues with his line, so it doesn't look very positive at the moment. I'm being told to hold on. As we do and are trying to reconnect with Nyasha Mpani. This, of course, is the Africa Report. Okay. Doesn't look like we are going to be successful. All right, let's park it for now. Can we play one more voice note, guys? We'll do one more voice note, and then we'll wrap up this segment, and we'll go to ads and those sorts of things. Ridwan saying CPUT again. They cannot think. Technology is failing us, people. It is failing us at the moment. Yeah, they cannot think for themselves. Someone gave them an idea and they just do it. It's like you give them the wheelbarrow and tell them to load sand and drop it off from point A to point B. That is what they will do all day until you tell them to stop. A job where you don't have to think, just follow instruction. I mean, they're clearly not following an instruction to not burn the university. They're clearly not following an instruction to not demonstrate in the way that they're demonstrating. So I'm not so sure, you know, if you're making the same point as I am making. In the meantime, let's go to the voice note.
4: Assalamu alaikum wa rahmatullahi tashariq. You know, after months of walking to SASA and giving them all these documents that they keep on asking, marriage certificates, bank statements, all of these things, fine, you know, we get all of that. But why do you have to walk month after month and give them documents? They ask you for one document, now you come back, you give it to them, and then they ask for another document, and so on and so forth. At the end of the day, after months of, like everyone else, standing in the queues from 2 o'clock, 3 o'clock, or whatever in the morning, sometimes people just sleep there, as we know all of these things already. I mean, in Weinberg, there was one morning that an elderly person, a man, also collapsed, whatever the case may be, you know? And it was winter, I think June or July last year anyway. But just for them to tell me that I don't qualify, I'm not eligible, because my wife is still working and she's earning above the threshold. So is heck no for difro, but no that. So said, but listen, yes, she's working, all of those things or whatever, but moet ek nou elke dag waar gaan vra om my onderbroekies te gaan koop? I mean, that threshold thing is just ridiculous, I think.
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2: you know, you have to have that one guy. You know, Nadir saying, if the technology is failing us this morning, maybe Fadil Adams wasn't lying about his laptop. I can assure you, when I said technology is failing us, it was very little to do with our own systems. Thankfully, our own systems were not freezing. It was just, you know, getting a decent connection.

0: it was just, you know, getting a decent connection to Burundi this morning, where Nyashampani found himself, that made it a little bit challenging, and the team having to make several efforts to try and restore the line, but it didn't quite work at the end of the day. So, yeah, and then the WhatsApp line is so busy, so I got a little bit confused with where things are. So, yeah, I'll blame it a little bit on myself as well. But, yeah, I get the point you're making. Anyway, time now for Health Focus. You're on a guide to healthy living with Dr. Carnita Drummond. This morning, focusing on irregular periods.
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2: When your menstruation is not on time, when you are tracking it, right, use an app or a calendar. A lot of the times, you can just literally download an app when it comes to just monitoring your menstruation and your cycle. That would be great, looking at the start date, the length, and also the flow. Secondly, check the basics, guys, right? So you've got to sleep 7 to 8 hours. You've got to have balanced meals. Try your best to manage stress. How are you going to do this? By coping mechanisms. YouTube is at your disposal. So check and see what type of breathing exercises you have to do to manage stress, so that in turn your hormones can be managed as well. And then exercise, gentle exercise is fantastic in terms of increasing the endorphins in the body. Number three, see a doctor, guys, right? So if your period is late, or if it keeps on being skipped for more than 3 months, right, and you've got heavy bleeding or severe pain with your bleeding, always try to have a look at a physician or a doctor. Go to a doctor so that they can see what is happening, what is the cause of it, right, so you can get to the bottom of that. Stay tuned to the next program. Be aware, be safe, be healthy. Assalamu alaikum wa rahmatullahi wa barakatuh.
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5: Assalamu alaikum and good morning. I am Rukaya Siriya. The Student Financial Aid Scheme NESWAS is battling to keep up with the number of students who qualify for its assistance. Higher Education Minister Buti Manamela has warned that NESWAS faces an estimated 15 billion rand student funding gap across universities and TVET colleges. Universities account for the overwhelming majority of the requirement. He was briefing Parliament's Portfolio Committee on Higher Education on the progress in stabilizing NESPAS, which is still under administration. Manamela indicated that he has received the administrator initial stabilization plan, which is aimed at addressing weaknesses in governance and financial controls. Meanwhile, there has been unrest at the campuses of Cape Peninsula University of Technology, or CPUT. Videos on social media showed fires and students running from buildings last night. It's understood that police were called in to deal with the unrest. At the centre of the protest is the proposed 7,000 rand upfront payment for academic and residence registration from next year. CPUT spokesperson Lauren Kansley says that the upfront payment is intended to help cover costs incurred at the start of each academic year. She says the fee consists of 3,500 rand for academic registration and 3,500 rand for residence registration. The EFF has expressed disappointment at the Constitutional Court's refusal to entertain a direct appeal to it over a High Court ruling which has temporarily halted the work of Parliament's Impeachment Committee over the Pala Pala farm scandal. The suspension is pending President Cyril Ramaphosa's judicial review of the Section 89 panel's finding that he has a case to answer on the farm theft. The party has described the decision as unfortunate. In its judgment, the Apex Court concluded that it is not in the interest of justice to hear the matter at this

0: stage, given what it termed as the imminent determination of the review application, the outcome of which the court says will render the interim interdict moot. But the EFF has rejected this characterization, arguing a matter scheduled to be heard in September does not mean that its judgment is imminent. The EFF also voiced its deep concern that the judiciary may, through continued suspension of parliamentary processes, inadvertently weaken Parliament's constitutional oversight responsibilities. And finally, at least five people stranded on Sentinel Peak in the Drakensberg have been safely rescued after heavy snowfall prevented them from descending. The group had been trapped since Monday night with deteriorating weather conditions and dwindling food and water supplies. Vehicles fitted with snow chains and an all-terrain vehicle had to be used to reach the hut. The journey to the Sentinel parking area, around 7 kilometres away, took roughly 2 hours due to the conditions. Upon reaching the group, rescuers assessed them, provided them with food and warmth, and brought them safely down the mountain. The top story on Radio 786 at this hour. The student financial aid scheme NSFAS is battling to keep up with the number of students who qualify for its assistance. Higher Education Minister Buti Manamela has warned that NSFAS faces an estimated 15 billion rand student funding gap across universities and TVET colleges. That's the news for now. The headlines follow at 25 to 9 on Radio 786.
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5: $1 will cost 16 rand and 15 cents this morning, while the Chinese yuan is shy of 2 rand 40 cents. A British pound, 21 rand, while the euro is at 18 rand 60 cents. One Turkish lira is barely pulling together 40 cents, while a Saudi riyal is at 4 rand and 29 cents. The Malaysian ringgit currently trading at 3 rand and 95 cents. Brent crude oil trading at $87 per barrel at this time, while gold per ounce is at $4,408, while silver per ounce is at $65,000. As it stands, Brent crude oil, with a key focus on the developments in West Asia, suggesting that, we could well be in for some stability, though as it stands right now, the oil per barrel is up compared to what it was yesterday, so we'll have to wait and see. There's a number of messages in regarding the queue or the lack of queue management at some areas where service delivery ought to be felt. You know, I spoke earlier about the situation out in SASSA offices. We visited the Athlone offices yesterday and there were some really, really frustrated people. And you know, the irony about it is that SASSA calls their people clients. Now, I don't think that's the sort of client service that, you know, anybody wants to experience. And then we spoke about the situation involving going to the day hospital, where if you have an appointment with a doctor, that's usually fine, but then you have to wait another 8 hours for your medication at the dispensary, which is highly problematic. And then I'm hearing as well, only so what, Home Affairs as well. And I'm hearing about the UIF, those that are going to, Home Affairs, wherever it is for UIF. It's really leaves much to be desired. So I'm hoping to hear some more accounts from you on your experiences. What do you think we can do to fix it? Maybe we're all kind of aware about the problem, right? I've heard the frustration. We'll maybe even play some of it a little bit later again if we have time. But what do you guys think we need to do to fix it? I suggested earlier for SASSA, if they have delineated lines where, you know, those that are coming for what's a disability grant, you know, that there's somebody dealing with that. Those that are coming for card renewals for SASSA, there's somebody seeing to that. And also giving priority for those that are struggling. You know, the account we had earlier, somebody suffering from diabetes, and it was hot and they needed a bit of shade. And the security is not even just amenable to that. And I can understand from the security, you know, they deal with a lot of frustrated people. And that builds a degree of resilience in them that makes them really difficult sometimes to communicate with. But something needs to give. What do you think? How can we go about fixing these service delivery issues that we see in our hospitals, at Home Affairs, at SASSA? 0786 10 11 12. Up next, Community Pulse with Khadija Jam. Let's now check in with them. Khadija, assalamu alaikum.
6: Wa alaikum salam, Tashreek en Span. Ek hoop het gaan goed met julle. Dis 'n absolute pragtige donderdagoggend en ek lag nog steeds so lekker met die luisteraar wat met trane in sy oë vra. Nou moet sy vrou dan nou sy onderbroekies gaan koop, want aanvanklik is dat drama om die pensioen goed te keer en rarig, it's a sad state of affairs that all older people, I mean the story that Radio 786 broke around, you know, the SASSA queues. And anyway, for our listeners, of course, we'll catch up with that. But what we are doing on Community Pulse this morning in our On the Journey segment, first hour, we'll be joined by Fatima Sidat, who's the founder of the Uplift Project. An important conversation we will have about women's mental and emotional well-being and explore the pressure to carry everything, the importance of boundaries and asking for help. It takes us up to the 10 o'clock news, after which it's time for our weekly check-in with the SANZF team. During our middle hour, we'll also be talking to another participating school in the Radio 786 High School course. And I'm smiling because along with our participants, we are absolutely looking forward to Saturday. And so we'll find out also more about how the Islamia girls have been preparing and how excited they are to take part. Also speaking to Anil Lala from Vitake Pinland, will be telling us more about the exciting range of products and services available at the Finland branch as Vitake continues to support the health and well-being of the community. Between 11 and 12 this morning, we'll be on the Family Hub, continuing our conversation with Dr. Amal Skruder, exploring perimenopause, the stage of hormonal change that often comes before menopause. We will look at some of the signs that women should recognize, what's happening in the body, and how to navigate this transition with greater understanding and confidence. En hopelijk bij die stadium heet ik mijn woorden in toom net na 9 vanochtend. Assalamu alaikum.
5: Well, I'll have to tune in to learn a little bit more about what's it, perimenopause. Is it like what perinase is to mayonnaise? Don't be sensitive now, right? I know what it is. I just thought I'll tell a boring joke. At least solicited some smiles in studio. 6 minutes after 8 o'clock in our AN Radio 786. Thank you very much, Khadija Ajam. Okay, let's get to really. Oh, I'm getting thumbs down to say the guest is not yet available. So we're connecting. We're trying. But it's a bit of a head scratcher, really. I honestly don't really know where we are with the situation in West Asia between Iran and the United States. Last time, we all were on the same page that there was a ceasefire in effect, right? And there was an MOU that underpinned that particular ceasefire. And it was meant to give rise to other talks about whether eventually the war will end and under which paradigm. But that was threatened with no real resolution on the things that, unfortunately, the United States invoked and has now led to some serious concerns about Iran seeking to tariff the Strait of Hormuz and effectively seeking to dominate or assert its authority over the Strait together with Oman, which it is joined at the hip with. And so there's that issue, and there were these recent skirmishes that were taking place, you know, the United States fires on Iran. Iran responds by targeting U.S. installations in the Gulf region. The Gulf loses its mind and everybody gets terribly upset about the situation. And as it stands, you know, routinely Iran was complaining about the United States violating the conditions of the MOU. Pakistan is somehow still in the WhatsApp group, saying that it is working closely with the regional partners to revive the stalled negotiations, because, well, the reality is there are no negotiations. In spite of what the United States claims every time, is that discussions are underway. Discussions are not underway. And then there was this fascinating story that broke, I think it was in Bloomberg, earlier this week, that when Trump went to Turkey and he was attending the NATO summit there, he boarded Air Force One as he was leaving the summit, going back to Washington. He did the waves, did the awkward climb up the stairs, you know, to get to the plane. And then on the plane were the media contingent, his advisors, the delegation, the business delegation. Everybody was on the plane. But Trump was smuggled out from the plane on the opposite end in a catering truck. There's video footage of this. Well, not footage of Trump getting into the truck. And I saw a funny video yesterday for those that are Taylor Swift fans. Yeah, there's an artist called Taylor Swift that is very popular. When in one of her shows, she was hiding in a catering box and she was smuggled onto the stage. And people are now likening what has happened to Donald Trump to a skit out of the book of Taylor Swift. So, as the story goes, that Trump was put into this catering truck and whisked off to another standby military jet that flew him alone back, because apparently there was what was claimed to be a credible threat that Iran was going to assassinate Trump and target the American plane. Yeah, I'm not sure if it's the work of fiction, but there are accounts that this is what has actually happened, that Trump got into the catering trucks, was smuggled off, put into a military jet, and off he went. So, yeah, let's now unpack, well, not that, but, you know, where we are with the MOU, with the negotiations, and so on. And we're now joined by Dr. Ahmed Salahi, who is an international affairs analyst. He joins us from the Islamic Republic of Iran. Dr. Ahmed, assalamu alaikum, a very warm welcome. And thank you very much for joining us here on Radio 786 in Cape Town, South Africa.
7: Thank you for having me, and salamu alaikum wa rahmatullah.
5: It's clear that there aren't any discussions underway, in spite of the United States seeking to create the impression that they are. What does that then mean for the MOU, for the situation? Is this now the situation as it stands, or will there be some effort to find a lasting resolution to whatever the relations may look like with the United States moving forward?
7: Actually, it means that eventually, after these cycles of war negotiations and attacking again, Tehran has come to this conclusion that enough is enough. You may eventually get tired of all of these violations, negotiations, and again, violations. This MOU at the time had a lot of criticism in Tehran. And we know that the Supreme Leader approved the MOU or gave the permission to the government to continue to this path unless he had principally a different view. there has been an important message about 2 months ago at the time of the MOU, and it was clearly mentioned in that message that a message to the nation. He said that unless I had principally a different view, but based on the commitments and the promises that the government has made, I allowed this MOU to take place, but we, it means you, the nation, and I as the leader, we will wait to see the results and outcomes of this MOU. I can literally say that this MOU intrinsically, in the text, had a lot of achievements for Tehran. We will, if there's a chance, we will cover some important articles of this MOU in this program. But the point is that humans sign papers to implement. When we sign agreements, when we sign MOU, it means that we want to implement it. But for the American side, it's vice versa. It's totally different a story, because from the day one, they started to violate it. I can count the violations of the United States one by one. First of all, in Article 1 of this MOU, which in Tehran it is called the Unity of Battlefields, it was clearly mentioned that the war between Iran and its allies, the United States and its allies, will stop completely in all battlefields, including Lebanon. And the word Lebanon was repeated 3 times in Article number 1. And in the rest of this article, it was mentioned that the territorial integrity and sovereignty of Lebanon should be respected. So it was a direct reference to the retreat of the Israeli forces, because if you do not retreat from the occupied territories of a country, you are not respecting the territorial integrity. This was an achievement for Tehran, because for the first time, United States and the president of this country had signed a paper that calls Hezbollah an ally of Tehran. Because until to that time, they were saying that Hezbollah is a terrorist group. But in that paper, they accepted formally that Hezbollah is an ally of Iran and Israel is an ally of the United States. Okay. Well, from the day one, yes, Israel, after 1 or 2 days, stopped bombing, but they did not retreat from these occupied territories. And not only that, but Americans went through an alternative approach. They invited the government of Lebanon. It was very interesting that this government signed a paper, the government of Lebanon, with Israel to allow this occupation and to accept this occupation. Only because they have an internal issue with Hezbollah politically, they accepted the occupation of their own country. This is unprecedented in the history, in the modern history.
5: And also some other developments, because yes, that appears to be the situation in Lebanon, where there's some serious questions being asked about the leadership, and the leadership that is capitulating to Western interests and allowing for Israel to occupy some of the territory over there in their ongoing issues, of course, with Hezbollah. But there's also been last week quite a relatively busy week, in which, of course, there were the attack on the Hashashabi by the Saudis and others. This after it was claimed that there was an attack from Iraq on Saudi Arabia. And we saw that particular front opening up to some extent. There was also the conflict with the Yemeni armed forces and the attacks on Yemen. And to the end of last week, we heard about the Meccan agreement that was signed between the Pakistanis, the Saudis, and the Turks, and of course now we're in a relatively quiet week so far in terms of developments, but stringing together all of this, are we beginning to see the various camps being drawn, you know, in light of this Meccan agreement, you know, that are we looking at a scenario here that there is this other emerging bloc that will seek to influence what eventually the region will look like?
7: Actually, the Mecca agreement, the position of Tehran with reference to this agreement is a de facto position, because for a long time the position of Iran has been that, okay, the security and stability of this region should be preserved by the cooperation of regional countries. So if we consider this pact as an action in line with this policy, it is welcomed by Tehran. But there's another alternative perception towards the Mecca agreement. You see, Americans opened the Pandora box, the Hormuz Strait I'm referring to, because before the war, the Strait of Hormuz was open. They launched two rounds of military campaign against Tehran, and now they are negotiating to open the Strait of Hormuz, which was already open.
5: Yeah.
7: So it was a Pandora box that mistakenly they opened it and they didn't know about it. Mm-hmm. It was, there is a direct quotation from Donald Trump that he said, I didn't know, or I was not informed that how Iranians are capable to block this passage of water. So they tried to open another Pandora box in Iraq and in Yemen. And now I believe that very quickly they understood that this is not a correct policy. So as I was saying that towards the Mecca agreement, there is one view that is the countries in this region finally, after some decades, have come to this conclusion that the security and the stability should be preserved by the hands of the people of this region, without the help of extra-regional forces. This is alternative one, which is welcomed politically by Tehran. And there was also a formal position by the foreign minister of Tehran about that. But there's also another alternative approach, which says, okay, the Americans have come to this conclusion that involving directly in the region, again, is a failed policy, like what they did in Iraq. So they want to implement their interests, or they want to implement their policies with the help of such agreements. I mean, yeah, this is the speculation of the security firms and departments in Tehran, but the official position of the government and the state is a positive a stance and a positive position with regard to the Mecca agreement. But as I said, there was an attack to Iraq, as you said, there was an attack to Iraq some days ago, 10 days ago. And that was a great mistake, which I think they corrected it very quickly, because they were in a position to open the second Pandora box. The first Pandora box was the Strait of Hormuz. The second Pandora box was attacking or dragging into the conflict other allies of Iran, like Iraq, and also like Yemen in Bab al-Mandab. It's very interesting that, because we are in this region, and the other people of the world are not aware of what exactly is going on inside the Strait of Hormuz. So it's very interesting for us to sit and watch and listen to the lies of the President of the United States day in and day out, because at the time we're talking together, the Strait of Hormuz is in full control of the Revolutionary Guard of Iran. But at the same time, we hear in the news, we understand why Donald Trump tells these lies, because he wants to control the global energy market. But it is very interesting that how explicitly he gave false information that, okay, the Strait of Hormuz is in our control completely. If somebody, very, very easy, go to these marine tracking websites like Kepler, or there are some others, you will understand that the number of the vessels that are passing the Strait of Hormuz, is increasingly and dramatically decreased. Before the war, daily 130. This was the average. It means that some days it was 160, some days it was 100. The average 130 vessels were passing through the Strait of Hormuz. But during the last 2 weeks, it has been less than 10. Yes, you may say that these 10 vessels had passed with my authority, American, which is also, this claim is also wrong, that these vessels are passing through the northern corridor of the Strait of Hormuz, which is controlled by Iran. But the numbers talk when 130 is decreased to 10 vessels per day. It doesn't mean that the Americans have the upper hand. You see, this is very, this has become natural, these lies from Donald Trump. He claimed, there is a very interesting sentence here. He claimed that we defeated Iran 106 times because one of the member of the parliament of Iran, one of the member of the National Security and Foreign Policy member of the parliament of Iran, told to the media last week that Trump had claimed the Iran defeated 106 times. And he said that we there is a very, very eminent agreement with Iran, 88 times. And 75 times he said that we have opened and full control of the Strait of Hormuz. So if you are defeating a country every day, it means that there's a problem. Maybe you have not defeated, because victory and defeat is not something that you achieve every day. So I was saying that there has been a general view is that there has been a paper signed between Iran and U.S., but they didn't respect it. Very quickly, counting the violations.
5: Yeah,
7: it was the article number
5: one. In terms of the, just getting there to understand, what is the future way out of this? Because I'm not certain whether there will eventually ever be a deal. The United States could simply just walk away from this, and I don't know. Just pretend that they weren't defeated and that this didn't happen. Whereas we aren't just dealing with the United States and taking issue with Iran tariffing the Strait of Hormuz, but you have shipping countries, you have businesses that are sitting in different parts of the world that depends on that shipping and the freight to move through that strait, that may well feel that, you know, some of the proposals on the table when it comes to applying a tariff to the strait is not practical and instead will just hurt the global economy. What do you say to, or at least what is the sentiment from Iran in regards to those claims that this, while yes, this is a powerful weapon that Iran does have in its arsenal in the fight against the United States, when the dust has completely settled, the reality is such that freight could become a lot more expensive, and that is something that is a risk not just to the United States, but to those individual businesses and eventually the end user, which is the consumer. So how determined is Iran to tariff the Strait of Hormuz?
7: The Strait of Hormuz and the management and Iranian arrangement over this strait, fortunately or unfortunately, has become a national pride and a national demand. It wasn't before the war like that. For thousands of years, this passage was open. But now, definitely, the situation in the Strait of Hormuz will not go back to the previous war time. With reference to the global economy, I would say that if the price of energy is increased because of these insecurity and unrest, if the price of the security is increased, for example, 40% from I don't know, $70 per barrel, we are going to $110. If there's an stability, a real stability in the region, the businessmen, the companies, those players, those main players, and also the other players in this market really welcome to pay, for example, a 3%, 4% tariff, but the price dramatically decreased by 30%. From a business point of view, it is much more oriented with the benefits of international economy and global energy markets. Instead of increase of 40%, there will be an increase of 3 to 5%. So, from the point of view of those who are really businesses in the global energy market, the story is completely acceptable and clear. But from the political point of view of those powers, they are, it is not in their interest, not in the interest of the businesses. But fortunately or unfortunately, the Pandora box is open. Iran is looking towards this issue as an existential threat. You know, the people of Iran are living under the sanctions for 47 years. And during the past 25 years, during the past 15 years, these sanctions have changed to economic warfare. Gigantic pressure on the people of Iran. You see, a complete blockade in the banking system, sanctions on the oil sector, and all economy sectors are under embargoes unilaterally from the United States. So now the people in the streets of Tehran are thinking that if we had used this tool of a Strait of Hormuz 20 years ago, in that time we didn't have to pay all of these prices during all of these years. You know, in terms of medicine, in terms of food, in terms of daily life, people had paid a heavy price during the past 20 years. And now they have understood that, okay, there has been a tool very close to us, and we were not using it. So when a nation is under an existential threat, the leader of the country is attacked and is assassinated. 168 girls and 3,500 other citizens have been slaughtered in this war. Of course, Iran's positions and the inside of all Iran dwellers and citizens is that we won the war. We didn't lose the war, but we paid a heavy price.
5: Yeah, Dr. Ahmad, we are going to have to
7: leave it there.
5: Thank you very much for talking to us this morning, Dr. Ahmad Salahi. He is a international affairs analyst talking to us about the situation, of course, with the Iran-US tensions that still exist. And we, of course, having that discussion in the backdrop of there still being no finality to these issues, which increasingly, is of concern. 0786 10 11 12. It is NRA on Radio 786.

0: All right, so we come back to the interview that didn't happen earlier this morning with Sasa. This has been a talking point, of course, on the program this morning regarding the really poor reception that a lot of, as Sasa put it, their clients receive when they go to these offices. And the complaints all appear to be very similar in its nature, you know, long queues, poor communication, being told to turn around, this, that, and the other. And today, the Social Development Minister, Dina Pule, will be in Cape Town on a visit to SASSA offices in Khayelitsha and Bellville. Andile Tshona is the manager for media relations for SASSA and now joins us on the line. A very good morning and thank you for your time.
1: Good morning to you and to your listeners.
0: The overwhelming response from us having been yesterday in front of the Athlone SASSA offices, including what listeners are reporting this morning, is such that the service is really poor, that they receive the long queues, the lack of communication, no queue management, etc. These are the everyday experience when going to visit a SASSA office. Why is that the case, Andile?
1: Look, it's a number of things. So I didn't necessarily know exactly what would have happened to the office that you are referring to. But it's precisely why, you know, the minister has undertaken to, you know, to check some of these offices, what is happening. And so that, you know, we can employ some of the interventions that will improve the services in those areas. You know, with Bellville as well as Khayelitsha, where Minister is going, is just also to check. You know, I mean, you know that Minister is still new. Obviously,
0: I'll get to the Minister. The Minister must do what the Minister needs to do. I'm asking you, why are there these long queues at SASSA offices?
1: Well, as I indicated, that it's a combination of many things, one of them, you know, that the systems at times they become on and off. That is one part. The other thing is some of the interventions that we have introduced, where our beneficiaries can actually utilize online services instead of going to the offices. That is where we are going to trying to encourage our beneficiaries to utilize online services, as well as some of our offices as well. We have Wi-Fi services.
0: If your systems aren't working when they need to work, which is one of the reasons why there are the queues, why should the public trust to use an online system? And the majority of people that go there do not have the resources to use an online system. Why can't you fix what is your operational issues at SASSA offices?
1: As I was trying to explain that in our offices, we have Wi-Fi services. That is the point that I'm trying to make, that if some of our beneficiaries, you know, are experiencing, you know, issues around issues of technology or data issues, they can go to our office and where they can log in to access online services instead of going to queue for services. That is the point that I was trying to make.
0: Okay, but aside from using the online services and the Wi-Fi that may well be provided for people to do so, the reality is that people want to talk to somebody because they must be able to be guided on whatever it is that they're there for, whether it's a registering of a disability grant and the required paperwork for that, including, you know, whether it is because a card needs to be swapped out or this, that, and the other. The problems in Bellville, Khayelitsha, Athlone are everywhere the same. Mitchell's Plain, this is the accounts that we are receiving across the board. And the sense that a lot of listeners and from the visits that we've made is that SASSA runs an inadequate service. It's poor. There's no communication. The securities are not the best at communicating. That's because SASSA expects the security to be communicating with the people standing in the queue. And the reality is, Andile, that a lot of your clients think that you guys are not treating them with the requisite dignity that they deserve.
1: Look, I think we acknowledge some of those issues that you are raising. That is why, you know, SASSA is doing its best, you know, to get things in order.
0: What does that mean? Give me specifics. There's a problem with queues that is not a new problem. It's for as long as I've been doing the show, it's been a problem. I understand there are complexities with systems going down. What is the plan? Is there a plan in place that will seek to manage queues, communicate better, and manage and streamline these processes? If there is a plan, please tell me what is that plan?
1: You know, I've been trying to explain that, one of the interventions, I think, as I've been saying, is the issue around online services, modernization of our services, where people can access services online instead of going to the offices. That is one of the areas where we want to, to try to be efficient on, so that people don't have to go to the office physically. Because going to the office physically, it means that also people, they have to incur transport costs. But if you can apply for a grant online, it's there on the system. You go online, you apply for a grant. That is one of the interventions that SASSA has introduced, so that people don't have to go to the office.
0: So is that the only solution? People might just go online and figure it out themselves, but there's no plan to better manage the people that are coming to your offices and are standing in the long queues and are seeking to get help. They must just fend for themselves, and if they have to stand there for 6 hours, that's their problem.
1: That's not what I'm saying at all.
0: The only plan you're telling me, you've regurgitated the same answer in the last three times, to tell me you're trying to have an efficient service to encourage people to use online, and if they don't have the resources, they can use your Wi-Fi to be able to access the services online. For those that aren't using the online service, I'm not hearing how better you're going to ensure that people are treated with better dignity and that services are going to improve when they are actually standing in your queue. I've not heard that answer.
1: We have two management systems in our offices, and that is being implemented in our offices throughout. It's not like when people come to our offices, we just let them be to fend for themselves, to figure things out themselves. We have officials who are trying to assist people inside our offices. So queue management is one of the services as well that we have in our offices. So it's a pity that, as I was trying to explain, you kept also on interjecting me as I was trying to explain. Queue management is one of those services. When you come to the office, you have officials who are assisting beneficiaries when they come in.
0: You really think that there's queue management? You're honestly telling me right now that there's queue management to the point where if I go visit any SASSA office today in Cape Town, if I'm not the minister, where you are trying to placate me, you're telling me that there will be queue management in place?
1: One of the things as well is...
0: I'd like a yes or no. Will there be queue management in place if I go to any SASSA office in Cape Town today?
1: We have queue management services in our offices.
0: So where's the evidence of
1: that? There is
0: with the long queues. Where's the evidence of that? I think the silence speaks for itself, Andile. And you happen to be the one at the receiving end of this. But this is the frustration of people. And as long as SASSA doesn't get a hold on this problem, you're going to continue to receive a reception like this. Because I think you guys need to do better. I'm sorry, you guys are not doing a great job. I don't see any evidence of queue management. And I suppose we're not going to get much of way of any further outcome for this, but this is the frustration of people, and I'm putting it very, very mildly. This is the frustration of people, that if you treat them with better dignity, if you communicate better, if there's a proper queue management system, you won't have the mess that we have at SASSA offices today. And so I hope you take that to Dina Pule and tell her that if you need more money to fix the problem, that they must allocate the money. But I don't know where else this is going to go. Thank you very much, Andile, for coming onto the program. this morning, Andile, from the South African Social Security Agency. Dina Pule, who's the Minister of Social Development. She's supposedly still new in the job and she's going to go around for an oversight visit. Oh, I'm tired of these politicians that, you know, get this fat salary and all these benefits and then they go and pretend like they're concerned and they go and they, you know, listen for 5 minutes to people and then they go back and they say, you regional manager, can you do this? And DG, can you attend to this? But nothing will come from it. I promise you, nothing will come from it. And the silence that I was met with my questions, is evident that clearly there's a big problem here. And I'm sorry for SASSA that it seemed that I'm being too harsh on them. But our people deserve better. Clearly they do. Let's go to news headlines with Rukaya Siria.
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3: In the headlines, the student financial aid scheme NESWAS is battling to keep up with the number of students who qualify for its assistance. Higher Education Minister Buti Manamela has warned that NESWAS faces an estimated 15 billion rand student funding gap across universities and TVET colleges. There has been unrest at the campuses of Cape Peninsula University of Technology, or CPUT. Videos on social media showed fires and students running from buildings last night. It's understood that police were called in to deal with the unrest. The EFF has expressed disappointment at the Constitutional Court's refusal to entertain a direct appeal to it over a High Court ruling which has temporarily halted the work of Parliament's Impeachment Committee on the Pala Pala farm scandal. At least five people stranded on Sentinel Peak in the Drakensberg in KwaZulu-Natal have been safely rescued after heavy snowfall prevented them from descending. The group had been trapped since Monday night with deteriorating weather conditions and dwindling food and water supplies. That's the news making the headlines at this hour. More news on Radio 786 at 9 o'clock.
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0: صدق الله العظيم.
1: It is the janaza of Kasim Abrams of number 9A Pekin Street in Bontierville. The mayat proceeds at 12:30 this afternoon to the Al Jamia Uthmania Masjid in Bontierville and thereafter for burial at the Mowbray Kabristan. You may contact Naila on 067-818-5104. That is in connection with the janaza of Kasim Abrams of number 9A Pekin Street in Bontierville. The mayat proceeds at 12:30 this afternoon and for burial at the Mowbray Kabristan.

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8: And I think Nabo's contribution on the WhatsApp line pretty much sums up what I think about this entire debate that we're having about, you know, service to the public. And I don't want to just make it a SASA issue. I was trying to be very nuanced in highlighting how this is the case at day hospitals with the dispensary of medication or the dispensing of medication. And as we were mentioned earlier, the UIF and other places. And I think this is what, and remember I said earlier, I went this week to SARS. I made an appointment. I went at the time for my appointment. I didn't sit for longer than 3 minutes. Went to the consultant, sat there for 15-20 minutes with the consultant, got everything done, and off I went. It was smooth, professional, well executed. I was generally impressed. And this is what Nabu says on the WhatsApp line that I think so succinctly, you know, just gives us perspective about why this is such a frustrating discussion. And she says, she writes, I always say that if SARS can run as effectively and as efficiently as it does to take our money, there really isn't a good enough reason for why SASSA or any other government institution shouldn't be the same. What it tells me is that government only cares about what they can take from us, but not what they can give us. Yeah, I think that pretty much sums up this frustration that I share at the moment. Let me go through some more WhatsApp messages. Great topic. We have a problem with SASSA. Their management and processes are inefficient. And he keeps on going back to online. When you are explaining that the many of the recipients that are not able to access these services and queue management is poor, he hasn't gone to these places and experiences these treatments, that we have a problem. Where my mom needs to update her card and she's not mobile enough to stand in a queue, and Postbank is the worst service provider for the elderly. It's pathetic. SASSA and its service provider, Postbank, are the worst government departments considering who they have to service, says that message there. To see how well a government is doing, see how they treat the elderly. SASSA is being brought to you by the ANC, a movement with its history that threw away all that it fought for, and then Cyril. Asalaamu Alaikum. No information posters at SASSA. There's a Wi-Fi, but for social use. No online services at SASSA. Balbal office said, don't go online. It doesn't work. Keeping everyone in the dark and feeding us. SHIT. This is SASSA's modus operandi. No officials to question. Last week at SASSA Balbal, an old man had a seizure and still had to wait. They changed the operational rules all day long. People who were at SASSA Balbal since 9 p.m. the previous night only left after 3 p.m. the next day. It takes a few hours after seeing a consultant to get your printout. Horrendous system and the treatment of us, the public, says that WhatsApp in there on 0786 10 11 12. Let's go now to a call on 021-699-1786. Assalamu alaikum.
9: Alaikum salam. The person that you interviewed this morning from us, the man couldn't save his life even of speaking. Now, the problem we got in this country is your public administration, not the private, the public. People are being employed that knows nothing, and they get these jobs because of the color of the skin. That's why this country cannot progress, because of all this. Thank you very much.
8: Thanks for your contribution. SASSA interview was a disappointment. One part of the argument was that people need to go online to avoid queues and eliminate costs of traveling. But the solution is to go to the SASSA office to access the Wi-Fi with a eye-rolling emoji. Yeah, I agree. How everyone... Assalamu alaikum, everyone. How conscious are those who work there that the elderly are not into these high-tech cell phones?

0: these high-tech cell phones. So how are they even going to work a smartphone, even online, on their premises? How many can actually afford a phone with that capabilities, with the amount of SASSA money they are receiving? I think all very legitimate questions. I actually tried now to go into the SASSA website, and the first website that came up wasn't even for SASSA. It was some SRD grant portal. And then going to the SASSA office, then I click onto pretending like I'm going to claim now for a disability grant. And I just put it aside because I'm going to have to figure it out later. Now imagine somebody that's already anxious to use the phone. My auntie Muna that I spoke about, you know, she just used her phone for TikTok all day and for playing games, you know, those block games. All day. That's all they use the phone for. Now telling them to go to the browser. Where do you find the browser? Then what do you type in? And then how are you going to navigate a website that is not very user-friendly, by the way? Again, are all compounding problems. Anyway, let me get back to the WhatsApp line. We must wake up. Stop giving Jordan Hill Lewis a platform to make his empty false promises to our communities just to gain their votes. Giving him this platform makes your radio station complicit in the DA's deceit and lies. Really? Okay. I don't have time to respond, so I'll move on. Resasa, fix the computer system, which keeps breaking down. Cape Town branch have dedicated days for various grants. Not sure if this is a standard at other agencies. One has to wait a whole week before you can be assisted if you are lucky. The agency definitely is understaffed. Thanks for the program. There's still lots more challenges, but we'll leave that for other listeners to comment. All right, let me try and play some voice notes very quickly on 0786 10 11 12.
1: Salam. I see him shop at the Premier of Hotel. He's talking about the South African donor to commit all that. Yes, South African donor to commit some South African illegal. I know even some daughter and mother and the different second generation, whatever, they're still struggling to register. But where you put the blame, you put in the pure South Africa. I mean, Home Affairs, the lack of commitment and they're not professional. And lots of pure South Africa, they don't have idea or document their struggle. Even I know some people, they have been told them, you can't get your pension because you pass away, but some people are still alive. But the system Home Affairs telling you you're dead. I mean, you're not longer on earth. So you're supposed to talk to Home Affairs. They have to commitment they deliver, really. Check how many population in China, but the people don't go to the queue, really. And every person document, I mean, really, whether you're foreign or local, I mean, South Africa. So Home Affairs are not doing well. So must talk to your colleague. They're not doing their job what they're supposed to do there.
2: Assalamu alaikum, Mr. Shadiq. UIF, SASSA, they're all the same, all incompetent, don't have any, basically, people skills at all. Let me put it that way to you. I don't know what are some of the people at the UIF, what is their descriptions, because there's some of them standing around, some of them walking around, some of them just giving out numbers, and that's basically it. Yeah, when it comes to what happened at campus, I find it absolutely disgusting. Absolutely disgusting. Breaking down infrastructure, and the incidents that happen, I hope this guy's going to be found and they're going to be prosecuted, because there's no ways you can break down infrastructure that a hard-paying tax citizen is paying so hard to maintain. We are paying taxes that is so high just to maintain these places. They're getting a lot of stuff for free and now they want to break stuff down. I don't agree with them at all. Assalamu alaikum wa rahmatullahi wa barakatuh.
3: Assalamu alaikum wa rahmatullahi wa barakatuh on this beautiful day. I just wanted to add in my 5 cents with regards to SASSA. I think they let the elderly play musical chairs when they are at the SASSA offices, and the website is a complete fraud. It's a waste of time. They know how to take money. The government knows how to take money from the people, but they don't know how to pay the people. Shukran, wa alaikum salam.
4: Assalam, ta shirika sal tia ik. Tamaf no ik leise van die nafsas tai booty. Ik wil voor jou see. He's a great fan sitter. He's a big sellout. Can you remember when they had these hearings about this colleges and stuff, people not getting paid? I was one of the service providers, and I was very instrumental in highlighting the weaknesses, wasteful expenditure, and irregularities. Because I was educated back in the day in Harrington Barrack Street, College of Cape Town, as a beautician. And I can tell you something, there's a vast difference between College of Cape Town then and now. I mean, we never got any bursaries, but those that gotten bursaries were all of one race. You go to the regional office, all our interns, amal een gesig. The accountant, yeah, can know a colored vis, but still, they get groomed. I can tell you, they put it al lang al van die rot al, right? He chose to be quiet. Right now, at they know, oh yeah, there must be a full blown inquiry. Oh no, at one stage you said they must declare the college bankrupt. And hi, man, do you know? Employ foreigners. That doctor profit and hy het sommer irregular appointments gemaak. He drove everybody into

0: Mengelhouds, et cetera, et cetera. Ek wil nou nie nou meer daarop praat nie. Maar die, ek hoop dat nuwe man, dat deputy, die Islam man, whatever sy naam is, will start listening to the voices on the ground. If you're not going to listen.
1: Right, thanks for that. I will listen to the full thing a little bit later, but we are pushed for time, and 5-minute voice notes, it's a privilege that even I can't offer, so... Thank you very much for forwarding your message. There's no political will to solve the very visible and real problem at all of these institutions. What the politicians should do is to get the heads of departments and the respective underlings to spend considerable time on the floor, thereby institutionalizing competence, delivery, and care. The Sharik patients for family planning injections tell me that the nurse informs all the patients at the day hospital in Khayelitsha that to be the first 10 for injection, they have to be in the queue at 4 a.m. You see, this is... Yeah. First of all, it's terribly cold. It's dark at 4 a.m. and you're probably going to get robbed or sexually abused. So pick your poison. What? Go for the injection? Or be accosted along the way. Yeah. These things anger me, really, it does. Time and again, there's been an increase in gang shootings and student violence prior to all our elections in our country. Is this a third force? I don't know. But it's terrible to see what has happened at CPUT's Balville campus. All I just saw were video footage and images of buildings on fire. Most public workers in public service are woefully incompetent. Besides, some are even arrogant, says this WhatsApp in on 0786101112. Isn't there also a possibility of having a small claims court officials on board? This is also another nightmare experience, says Yusuf in there in on 0786. 10, 11, 12, I agree 100% with you. It's actually pathetic, sickening and disgusting how they treat the poor. They have no heart and no regard for our senior citizens. Nothing is going to change for our people because we have the worst government, says that WhatsApp in there. Lukman was just telling me now, and he was together with, I think, look, you were there yesterday, Lukman, when we went to Athlon Sasa office. And he says, you know, you have to pay 50 rand for a chair, for an umbrella. And you also pay for a chair, they call it a plot. And on the days when it rains, the price goes up. And I sought to clarify whether this is now Sasa that's doing this, you know, or Sasa officials, but it's somebody that saw a business opportunity, you know, where there's a need for a chair and an umbrella, and somebody's willing to pay, then, you know, they'll do so. But now just think of it. The person that's standing in that queue is either there for a social relief of distress grant, which is 350 rand. I'm not sure, is it still 350? But in that region. Or they are there because of a disability grant that they require, or they require an old age pension grant. You're telling me they have 50 rand to pay for an umbrella or to pay for a chair? If already they had to pay for the taxi fare or the bus fare to be able to get there? Or like the uncle from Mitchell's Plain that I had to give a lift when I found him at Jack's Gerwel Drive at Klipfontein Road intersection, walking to Balville, by the way, hiking to Balville, to be able to sort out his Sasa, because where on earth must this guy get the money if the 2,000 or odd rand that he gets must also still pay for a room that he rents where he lives in Mitchell's Plain? I pray that, you know, my father will never ever be subjected to such a tragedy, you know, because it is a travesty, really, the way they're treating people, and maybe an encouragement for you also to save for retirement, but that's a completely different conversation. Time now for your latest news with Rukaya Saria.
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3: Assalamu alaikum and good morning. I am Rukaya Siria. Cape Peninsula University of Technology, CPUT, has announced the withdrawal of the draft financial recovery plan for 2027 following disruptive student protests. The university's spokesperson, Lauren Kansley, says the decision was taken in a special sitting of the council yesterday evening to allow for further discussions. At the centre of the dispute between students and the university was the proposed 7,000 rand upfront payment for academic and resident residence registration from next year. Cape Peninsula University of Technology CPUT's spokesperson Lauren Kansley.
4: Council is the highest decision-making body of the institution, and the discussion around a minimum initial payment was taken at the behest of them so that more robust financial planning happens. It was also stated that since the withdrawal has taken place, we expect that all protest action should stop immediately. The protest action has not seen any major infrastructure damage. However, we do need to attend to flooded buildings and broken gates. This can only happen when calm returns to campus. For now, we are continuing with online classes, and CPUT management will make a decision on when in-person classes resume.
3: CPUT's spokesperson, Lauren Kansley. Now, unrest rocked the campuses of CPUT last night with at least two young men arrested. A case of public violence is being investigated following a disruptive protest at the District 6 campus. Police spokesperson Sergeant Wesley Twig says, based on reports, a crowd of about 500 students gathered at the institution in Hanover Street, where they blockaded the roadway with burning tyres and threw stones at vehicles. At CPUT's Belleville campus, a building was set alight and a security guard injured. Approximately 1,700 students had staged a protest. Two men, aged 19 and 21, were arrested for alleged public violence. They are due to appear in the Belleville Magistrates Court once they are charged. Approximately 220 students also staged a demonstration in Wellington. Twig says trees, fencing and a vehicle was set alight and stones thrown at police and fire and rescue services. Windows of a building were also damaged. In all three demonstrations, police took action to disperse the crowds, saying it was to restore calm. Twig says police and other law enforcement agencies remain at these campuses as they monitor the situation. The Student Financial Aid Scheme, NSFAS, is battling to keep up with the number of students who qualify for its assistance. Higher Education Minister Buti Manamela has warned that NSFAS faces an estimated 15 billion rand student funding gap across universities and TVET colleges. Universities account for the overwhelming majority of the requirement. He was briefing Parliament's Portfolio Committee on Higher Education on the progress in stabilising NSFAS, which is still under administration. Manamela indicated that he has received the administrator's initial stabilization plan, which is aimed at addressing weaknesses in governance and financial controls. The top story on Radio 786 at this hour, Cape Peninsula University of Technology, CPUT, has announced the withdrawal of the draft financial recovery plan for 2027 following disruptive student protests. The university's spokesperson says the decision was taken in a special sitting of the council yesterday evening to allow for further discussions. That's the news for now. More news on Radio 786 at 10 o'clock.
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13: 9th August. Celebrating the South African woman. 70 years on. And the march for a woman's liberation and legacy continues.

0: In the name of Allah, the most kind, the most merciful. 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Made all the more so, of course, for being in your company. I am Khadija Adam. Welcome to this Thursday edition of Community Pulse. And as always, thank you for joining us on Radio 786 100.4 FM. It is the 13th of August 2026, corresponding with the very end of Safar, 29th of Safar 14. 48. Nou net 10 minute oor 9 ons hoop het gaan goed met julle. We hope that your morning has gone well thus far. Incredibly, let's say, robust conversation on NRA this morning. And do keep those messages coming because as Tashreeq posed the question to all of you, you know that really when it comes to service delivery, these huge, huge issues, and maybe we've just become almost desensitized to a lot of that. Not desensitized from the point that we don't see it, but almost, or shall I say, hopeless. And maybe we must think more and put our heads together and think about ways and come up with ways in which we can make the system more efficient. Indeed, as civilians, as part of civil society, ons kan seker maar. En dis hoekom ons altyd sê, active citizenship is absolutely important. Voting is happening soon. Elections are coming up soon. Be involved. Let us be involved as far as we can. And stay tuned to 100.4 FM. Julle weet, al die gesprekke still coming your way. 0786-10-11-12, the number to text us on at any time during the course of the day. If there's anything happening on the roads, traffic congestion, accidents, or something newsworthy, as always, message us to just tell us also what your day is like and just share that. 0216991786, the number to call us on. We are available on WhatsApp. We have a WhatsApp channel. 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Then you will receive updates exactly when we upload a new content that I can tell you about. It's always, always, always really insightful conversations. And myself, I often miss out on these conversations. So indeed, it is it's so convenient to then head on to YouTube and catch up with that. Also on all the socials, Instagram, Facebook, and TikTok. That's where you'll find us. And in fact, a lot of the conversations that we have on radio during the course of the day are continued on our socials. So follow us there. And then, of course, you can stream from our website, www.radio786.co.za. As we continue through Women's Month, we're reminded that celebrating women must go hand in hand with creating safer communities for women and girls. And that's also part of that conversation that happened earlier on, that oftentimes people have to head out early, early hours of the morning, go and sit in these queues, and then you're at risk of being hurt, you're at risk of being robbed. Criminals are always out there lurking, and particularly for women and girls. Gender-based violence remains a serious concern in South Africa, and keep in mind that every statistic represents an individual, and then of course a family that deals with the impact of violence, fear and trauma. So this month is not only about marking and celebrating the achievements of women, and celebrating those women that we consider to be role models and we consider to be impactful personalities, but also reminding ourselves that that upholding dignity and the right to live in a violence-free society. Yes, indeed, that is our right, and our safety, that is our right. And a reminder that, of course, we mark Women's Month, but also it should continue. The activities and the conversations should continue throughout the course of the year. So send those messages through to us on 0786 10 11 12 as we also remember the fact that excitement is building for the Radio 786 High School Quiz taking place this Saturday, 15th of August, from 2 till 5 at the Grote Skier High Auditorium. Indeed, what an exciting event that we're all looking forward to. Many of our schools, of course, we've been speaking to them throughout the course of the week. We'll still speak to another one of of those participants a little bit later in the show. Now, proudly partnered by Oasis Group Holdings, the quiz brings together high school teams for an afternoon of knowledge, teamwork, healthy competition, and yes, school pride. It's an opportunity for young people to challenge themselves, showcase what they know, and celebrate the value of learning beyond the classroom. The event is supported by a number of proud sponsors and partners, including VitaCare Pharmacies, MA Power Trade, Honey Stationery and Print, Good Hope On The Go, as well as our media and technology partners. You've heard on air, and you'll continue to hear those partners that we bring you here on 100.4 FM. So whether you are supporting your school, cheering on the teams, or simply looking forward to an exciting afternoon of competition, the Radio 786 High School Quiz promises to be an event celebrating the talent and potential of our young people. The team furiously busy putting the finishing touches on that. And coming up on the show this morning, as we said, we'll bring you one of those teams. We'll also bring you some of the sponsors. Of course, yesterday we spoke to the team from VitaCare Rondebosch. Today we'll be joined by the team from VitaCare Penland. They'll be telling us more about the exciting range of products and services available at the Penland branch. That's during our middle hour. Also checking in with the SANZF team, as well as speaking to the Islamia Girls College team, will be participating in the Radio 786 High School Quiz. All of that happening in our middle hour. That's between 10 and 11 this morning, as we also take your messages on 0786 10 11 12. In our first hour in On The Journey, we'll be joined by Fatima Siddat, who's the founder of the Uplift Project, for an important conversation about women's mental and emotional well-being. That conversation happening in the next few minutes. In our third and final hour, that's between 11 and 12 on the Family Hub, we continue our conversation with gynecologist and obstetrician Dr. Amal Skruder as we explore perimenopause, the stage of hormonal change that often comes before menopause. We look at the signs women should recognize, what is happening in the body, and how to navigate this transition with greater understanding and confidence. Swiss Gewoonlik, a jam-packed edition of Community Pulse. Where else would you be? Then stay tuned to Radio 786 100.4 FM, where you know you hear the difference. Now, during Women's Month, we often celebrate women for their strength, resilience, and ability to keep going. But sometimes that very strength can come at a very high cost. Women are often expected to be the ones who carry everything, supporting their families, managing responsibilities at home, building careers, caring for others, and being there for everyone around them. But who supports the woman who is always supporting everyone else? Today, we'll be having an important conversation about women and mental and emotional well-being, looking at the precious women experience, the expectations placed on them, and the importance of recognizing when it's time to pause, set boundaries, and ask for help. Joining us for this conversation, Fatima Siddat, who is the founder of the Uplift Project, who brings a community-focused perspective to the conversation around supporting and uplifting women. We'll explore what healthier support systems can look like, why women sometimes struggle to prioritize themselves, and how we can create spaces where women feel comfortable saying, I'm not okay and I need support. Because being strong doesn't mean you have to carry everything alone. Sometimes allowing yourself to be supported is also an act of strength. I could not agree more. And so please do join me in welcoming Fatima Siddat on the line with us. Assalamu alaikum and welcome. Shukran for joining us.
1: Wa alaikum salam. Shukran to you, Khadija, for having us today.
0: Now, let's start with the work you do through the Uplift Project. Perhaps you can start the conversation by what inspired you to create a space focused on uplifting and supporting women.
1: So, alhamdulillah, I've been working in the space for like 17 years at another organization, and I thought it was time that I actually start something of my own. So this year, I took the new journey to opening up my own organization. And the Uplift Project is about the positive. So looking at mental health, mental well-being, instead of looking at mental illness, which is completely different, because a lot of focus is given on illness and not the healthy part of things. And, you know, it's about teaching, empowering people to take care of their mental well-being. It's about advocating for self-care or reaching out for help before you reach that point of mental illness.
0: You've worked in this space, as you say, for a long time, and then, of course, that exposed you to particular situations and particular contexts. And of course, I would imagine what really the conversations that women want to have. Would that be fair to say?
1: Yeah, so, you know, women go through, like, they wear many hats. So you are a mother, you are a daughter, you are a sister, you are a person that's working at a company. You are, you know, you have so many hats, yet, and you keep going, and you have so many responsibilities. And sometimes we don't take care of ourselves. You know, we're forced, and we feel guilty to take a pause as well. So we look at how, like, we encourage women, self-care is okay, but self-care doesn't look like going to a spa, but self-care is something, maybe taking a book and reading for half an hour, or taking a walk for yourself, doing something to make you feel happy, but also taking something to take care of your health and well-being.
0: Now, part of the Uplift Project and what we said in the introduction is, well, let's say part of the objective of creating this space is so that women feel comfortable saying, I need support, I'm not okay. And yes, indeed, we often speak about ourselves, or we hear women saying, you know, it's a difficult thing to hold everything together. This phrase, you know, having to be strong and hold everything together. Why do you think women still feel that the expectation rests with them to carry everything, even when they know they are struggling themselves?
1: It's societal norms, right? So we are expected to be the ones that carry everything. And there's this, you know, emotional workload that a woman carries. And it's not just doing tasks, but also remembering things, like remembering when next is someone's appointment, or what's the plan for the weekend, or what to cook every single day. And we keep doing, because we are expected to do. But sometimes we also need to just take a pause and ask someone that's living with you to actually support you. You know, it could be a basic task. It could be something that's just a bit different. But I think because we are expected to do and to keep doing, we feel absolutely guilty for asking for that lending hand, which we shouldn't be feeling guilty for.
0: Now, how does that, in constantly putting the needs of children, of partners, of family members, even colleagues, before your own, how does that impact a woman's emotional and mental well-being over a period of time?
1: It has a huge impact on you. So you get emotionally exhausted, right? And Khadija, between myself and you, how often do we find ourselves feeling a bit more irritable, or, you know, you lose your patience very quick? And it happens, and let's be honest, it happens. It's because we keep doing and doing and doing, and then we're like, but why aren't you supporting me? Because I need that support. So when that happens, you know, when you've been to a point where you're not taking care of yourself, your emotional well-being, and also not resting, you start seeing signs of, like, irritability, losing patience, feeling disconnected, feeling extremely tired. And you shouldn't wait for that time to happen, because you've already reached that limit. And now to get the help that you need will be like a psychologist, a psychiatrist, a doctor, because you have all these physical symptoms. So what we need to do is, before we reach that point, we need to, you know, integrate self-care and taking care of our well-being into our lives, so that we don't reach that point.
0: Mm-hmm. Now, sometimes women do look, and I think this is what's almost what becomes if one is not intuitive about it, or sensitive about it, or if we don't have these conversations, it always looks as if women are coping while she's you know, on the exterior, on the overt, it seems like she's just coping with everything. And yet she may feel completely overwhelmed inside. How does one then sort of identify some of the signs that someone may be emotionally exhausted or reaching their limit? And before, I mean, even before we get to that point, in your experience and having worked with women over a period of time, are women even aware of this, that they feel overwhelmed or that they are overwhelmed?
1: It's an interesting question, Khadija. Yes, we are very aware. Women are very in tune with themselves, right? So, and also women like speaking. So we always lean on to the friend to vent. When you're having a tough day, what do? We pick up the phone and phone someone, and that's part of therapy. So I think women sometimes recognize it, but they brush it off because they're expected to be at a certain level, or they are expected to do certain things all the time. And this is where the problem lies. It's not us not talking about what we feel or what we are going through, but it's actually us saying all these things, but then we don't take a break just to stop and take care of ourselves. So I think it's a very interesting question that you've given. And for us women, yes, we speak, but what do we do about the speak? And that's where we need to stop and actually reflect and integrate things just to make sure that we are taking care of ourselves. And I think it's so important that we have our family members and people around us to support us. So when we're feeling overwhelmed, speak about it, and then speak about how that next person can assist you, or reach out for that support where a person can help you with a few things. There's nothing wrong with that. And I think that's where we are faltering, is we feel like it's wrong to tell someone, can't you do this for me? Or can't you help me with this because I can't cope right now? There's a lot of other things that I need to see to beforehand.
0: For me, and in conversations with experts like yourself, it seems as if that exactly is where the problem lies. Firstly, you mentioned earlier on about particular norms and values that we really imbibe in ways which are harmful to us. And we very seldom pause to question it. We very seldom pause and ask, you know, is it okay if I keep doing it? Because a lot of that also become almost, let's call it glamorized to an extent. You know, this idea of busyness.
1: Yeah.
0: This idea of busyness, you know, I'm so busy and I did all of these things. I was like super productive, and productivity is measured often in ways which is sort of harmful to us. If you think about it, to be burdened, quote unquote, mentally and physically. And then, of course, a lot of that is framed. And I'd love for you to talk us through this, exactly because you've worked with people, you've worked with so many women, and you've been in the mental health space for so long and for so many years. Your qualifications are also to that effect. But a lot of that is framed through the idea of or this idea that it's how we express love. So because I love my family so much, and me not doing it is the opposite. It means that I clearly don't love enough. And so that type of, you know, feeling then inadequate, and feeling like I also, this is how love manifests, through doing
1: true.
0: All of this.
1: Very true.
0: Talk us through that, Fatima.
1: I love the point that you've brought up, because I think what we do seek very often is validation, and the validation from our family members and the people that we have. And we feel like if we're not doing and we're not getting that validation, then we're not actually, you know, following that societal norm that we've been taught over the years. It's become something that's been there forever, for centuries, where you are the carer, you are the giver, you are the one that oversees the running of the house. And, you know, I think over time, and hopefully we do see some of the changes now, that men do help look after the children and they do help take care of the, you know, cooking. But it's not so common as what it's supposed to be. And I think, you know, we've been taught. And I mean, when we look back and we look at the Prophet sallallahu alaihi wasallam and what he's done for his with his wives, he's helped clean up, he's helped cook, he's helped taking care of children and grandchildren. So, you know, we need to go back to those days, and so that we have a different expectation and a different outlook on life. And I think for us women, because we've been the ones that kept giving, now if we don't do, we feel extremely guilty. And I've spoken about this, you know, we if we don't do and we're not meeting expectations of the family members, then, you know, it's not okay. And we feel not okay about it, and we feel extremely guilty. So I think we need to draw that balance. And the way we draw that balance is to draw boundaries, to share the tasks at home, at work. You know, we're not superhuman. Mm. Although, yes, we are in most cases because we do so much. But we also need a break. And like with me, I love with my dad, my uncle, and you know, when it comes to weekends, I'm like, you know what, I work the entire week, and so my sister does the same thing. We've worked the entire week at our jobs, and we still cook and we see to everything else. So on weekends, we'd like to have time off. You guys can help us sort lunch and supper out, and it works so well because it's your time out as well. Mm. So doing these little things and making sure that you are drawing boundaries is important.
0: Mm. Let's continue talking about that after the break, Fatima, because it still seems incredibly difficult to even then bring up those conversations. But we need to understand that that actually becomes an important form of self-care. Fatima Siddat joins us on the line this morning. She is the founder of the Uplift Project, a community-focused perspective to the conversation around supporting and uplifting women. It's all about creating safe spaces where women feel comfortable saying, I do need support. It's 100.4 FM. We'll continue after the break. Stay with us.
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0: It is Community Pulse on Radio 786 100.4 FM. We are continuing our very important conversation about women and mental and emotional well-being, looking at some of the pressures that women feel that they experience, some of the expectations placed on them, and the importance of recognizing when it's time to pause, to set boundaries and ask for help. Because the question we ask is, who supports the woman who is always supporting everyone else? With us on the line, Fatima Siddat, who is the founder of the Uplift Project. And we are exploring what healthier support systems look like the Uplift Project, why women sometimes struggle to prioritize themselves, and how spaces can be created where women feel comfortable saying, I'm not okay and I need support. Before the break, we were talking about boundaries, Fatima, and indeed, it is difficult to say no or to even set these boundaries, because as we said before, that often setting boundaries is conflated with, I am unable to cope, I'm unable to do that, and that's conflated with being inadequate. Because if one is a strong, adequate a woman or let's say a capable woman, then you should be able to cope with everything. That's the one part of it. And I think the other part of it is recognizing that it's often not just that what happens within familial spaces often. It can differ, because it doesn't mean, and I just want to put this out there, that we always, before we have these, or while we're having these conversations, remind ourselves that it's not about playing up one group against the other. It's about complementarity. It's about us recognizing how, let's say, the impact of particular norms and values and cultural scripts and social scripts. And it's therein that a lot of these problems are. Because while women are doing all of these things, they also have to look fabulous. They also have to look a particular way. And somehow or the other, we need to ask, how can we change the perception that not just needing support is not a sign of weakness, but also not looking a particular way or doing things in a particular way, how that is inadequate.
1: Most definitely. I think you're so, like, you've put such great points ahead of me. The one is that, you know, we need to draw the boundaries. And how are we going to do that is by, you know, recognizing our pattern. So very often we find ourselves saying, you know what, I'll do this myself, it's just easier. But in fact, you're also creating people to then take advantage of the fact that you'll do it eventually, so why must they do it? So it's about, you know, recognizing different patterns that you create within your environment and try not do it. So, you know, different people have different ways of doing things, and we should let them do that. So that's the it's sometimes you're not carrying your own responsibilities, but we're getting them together, and sometimes people need to step up and take some responsibilities off your plate. Mm. And we often take too much on our plates, and it's time that we actually say, you know what, instead of saying I'm exhausted or I'm tired, but, you know, can you please help me with dinner tonight, because I don't think I'll be home on time, or I'm just feeling a bit, you know, you can't say you're feeling a bit tired, but, you know, I just need some help. And it's okay to do that, because, and you shouldn't be feeling guilty, because the persons or the people that are living with you are supposed to support you in whatever you do. Mm-hmm. Although you feel extremely guilty about it, but at the end of the day, it's also just asking for support. And how often do we actually ask for support? That's the other question. Because very often we don't. So when you do feel that sense of tiredness and exhaustion, ask for the support. Because trust me, women often don't ask for much. And when you eventually do, the other person would actually appreciate you for asking for that support.
0: Mm-hmm. Yeah, and that's why it's so important that we don't, and we know this is a big conversation also, something that often comes up, the way in which we tend to judge one another, that we look to one another and instead of supporting, which we ought to, and of course we do that at times, but I'm saying oftentimes exactly because we're so conditioned to think a certain way that we do end up judging. So from your experience with the Uplift Project, how important are these meaningful connections, these community connections in helping women feel less alone and more supported and understand that needing support, as we said, it's not a sign of weakness?
1: It's I know that we often find that we are busy judging people. So, for instance, and I continuously say this, we shouldn't be judging each other because we don't know what the next person is going through and how tired they actually are. Because when you look at a woman, she might be doing and doing and doing, but she doesn't look tired. She doesn't feel emotionally exhausted. But inside, it's a whole lot of turmoil, right? So what we need to do is we need to just, you know, support each other, see, and when we do see some of the signs, so like the irritability pops up or you see them withdrawn a lot more than they used to be, like small signs like that, or even just signs of their physical appearance, where they're not taking care of themselves as what they used to be for. Then you sit back and you ask, you know, are you okay? What help do you need? Because, you know, if someone reaches out to give you some sort of support as well, it makes it easier for you to take that support. So sometimes when we see changes in behavior or changes in the way a person appears, start asking the questions, because that would be your way of preventing something from getting, you know, really more serious. So when we think about more serious, we're talking about depression, anxiety, etc. And before it gets to that point, or even burnout, before it gets to that point, let us reach out to that person when we see those small changes within them. And if you as an individual are struggling, before you see these small signs, reach out, get the help you need, because in that way you're preventing yourself from further burnout and further exhaustion and you know, serious mental illness. Mm-hmm. So we always encourage you, when you're feeling a certain way, speak about it, reach out, speak to someone. And someone could be a friend or someone, you know, an upper in your area that you actually feel comfortable with, or just pick up the phone and phone one of the helplines and, you know, explain what you're going through so that you can prevent yourself from getting to some serious mental illness.
0: Mm. And the importance thereof, it seems, cannot be overemphasized. One of our regular guests on Community Pulse, Dr. Shaida Jensen, we just spoke to her last week again. She's a clinical psychologist, and she will always remind us about how it is that women thrive in the maternal and as part of a collective, and feeling supported and celebrating our womanhood, but not in ways that are a sort of contrary to how Allah created us. And so celebrating the fact that we are life givers, because Allah created our bodies like that, and celebrating the fact that we can be king makers, quote unquote. I mean, to use a term like that, but what it really means is that exactly with that support from a woman, with a woman being there in your corner all the time, it's There's no limit on how far one can go, because that type of support is invaluable. But of course, what we need to remind ourselves is that those women, of course, also, as we said, need that support. In what ways does the Uplift Project provide these safe spaces and that type of support for women?
1: I think the most important thing is their support. So the Uplift Project we aim to give that added support. So, you know, if you are going through something difficult and you need support, contact us and we'll be there to guide you through that process of getting the help you need or help you join a support group for women so that you can discuss what you're going through and find people that are going through something similar as you, and you come and you know you can discuss it and learn from each other so that you know you learn. There's different things different women do where you can learn from, so support groups are really important. I think also it's about education. The more we teach ourselves and the more we realize that it's important to take care of your well-being, your mental well-being, your emotional well-being and your physical well-being, the better it becomes easier for us to then realize that you don't have to feel guilty for sometimes just pausing and stop giving all the time. And I think, you know, we have to, like, the whole idea here is to prevent you from something that could be worse. And that's where we're sitting at. But from our side, it's just giving that, you know, that added support that you need. That sometimes you are shy to go to someone that you know and you're familiar with to speak about, but you'd like to have a conversation with someone that is not, that's a stranger, where you feel more comfortable to open up to. And that's where the Uplift Project comes in. It's you opening up with someone that is a stranger and you're not familiar with, but will be absolutely objective with you and help you through the process your thoughts differently. So that's what the Uplift Project would love to do that for and support women over time. And just encourage them to take care of themselves.
0: Mm. Now, I'm also wondering then, why is it, Hannah, we said this at the beginning, why is it that this sometimes, or that strength that one has, that resilience that one has, or that, let me say, that one is expected to have, why is it that that at times feels as if it's, you know, it just becomes another burden to carry?
1: I think us as women, we're very resilient. I know, like, sometimes we even, one of my aunts had this conversation where she said, you know, when a wife passes on, it's very difficult for a man to then take care of himself and move forward. Whereas if a woman, if the husband passes on before the wife, it's the woman actually adapts herself faster and easier. And that's because we're more resilient. And we're able to adapt to different situations because that's all we do all the time. We adapt into different situations. And we do carry a lot of burden. So I think as a woman, we are absolutely resilient. Our adaptability is easier. And that's also because we are so emotionally aware of ourselves. So we spend a lot of, we know when we are tired, we know when we are not feeling too great, or when we are sad, we show those signs. And that's what helps us become resilient. And I think as a woman, when even though we have all the superpower of being resilient and adaptable, we also need to just take a step back and say, okay, sometimes I don't have to hold everything and be that pillar. I can also lean on someone and go through my emotions, because it's also I'm human after all. But at the same time, we need to be chatting about, or we need to just get some sort of support at times when things do get really difficult, and whoever you're reaching out to will understand that you're going through something difficult. And it's okay to go through that difficulty and actually show emotion about it, because we don't have to be strong all the time.
0: And that really is at the core of this. Because, and again, for me as a woman, I want to almost rephrase that and say, strength looks different at different times. Because this notion that not being strong, quote unquote, it means being weak, Exactly, because we see it in opposite. What would be your comments on that, working in the space, that strength could also just look different at different times?
1: Most definitely. I think we always in this perception that you have to do things to earn rest. And you don't have to prove your strength by, you know, suffering in silence. You are allowed to ask for help, and you are allowed to have boundaries, and you are allowed to take rest when you need the rest. And you need to also realize that you can prioritize your own well-being. You cannot, you know, that common saying that you cannot pour endlessly from an empty cup. And that's exactly where sometimes we are at. We keep pouring, yet our cup is completely empty. So looking after yourself isn't taken away from the people you love, and it's not always. It allows you to show up when you are resting on a better, and you are healthier, which is what is needed. So yes. You know, sometimes just realize that you need to take a break, and you need to, you know, self-care is so important. I can't stress that enough. And like I said earlier, self-care does not mean going to a spa for a massage. And it does not mean that you have to spend on a holiday away. No, it doesn't mean that. It's the small things that you do for yourself that make you feel happy. Whether it's waking up in the morning, taking a shower and dressing up, that's your self-care. Or if you feel like you want to read a book or follow a series, go and do that. Joining a class, maybe an art class or a fic class or anything of that sort that feeds your soul, that is self-care. And it doesn't have to be daily. It could be every once a week. It could be as often as you'd like it to be. And I think we also often forget that we are in control of what we choose. So we have to choose what's best for us, but at the same time, remember that if we are healthier for our family, we are able to give better. And we feel, and it changes this thing of I have to do to I choose to do. And I think when we start choosing to do things, it makes us feel better, and it takes the burden off us and the stress off us as well.
0: Yeah. And so also, again, let us remind ourselves that it's asking how we can support one another, because the collective is so important. The understanding that one doesn't walk this walk alone. And that our well-being does matter, because one doesn't have
1: I think, Khadija, before I forget what I want to say, I think, it's us as women also need to stop asking women, how do you manage it all? But actually, or even men for that case, we should, and actually ask them, how can I help you do something? Instead of saying, how do you manage it all? Or do you need support doing something? And if we intervene and we do this, it will help the burden lighten as well. And I think that's what's important.
0: Yeah, no, absolutely. And I suppose, for somebody who's listening now and who feels like she's been carrying everybody's needs and that she's neglected herself, what would you say to her? Just in closing, Fatima.
1: It's a very difficult question, because there's no right or wrong that you can tell a person. And I think for me, it's just, know your limits and know when you are tired or when you are having a bit of a like emotional meltdown, and reach out for help. Don't carry every single thing on yourself. And I think we need to stop teaching women that being a good woman means endless, having availability that's endless. You can be a good mother, a daughter, a friend, colleague, community member, and still have boundaries. Saying no does not mean that you're not caring. I think and resting.

0: mean that you're lazy.
1: Mm.
0: So asking for help is doesn't mean that you're weak either, but at the same time, feeling guilty doesn't automatically mean that you've done something wrong. You've actually done something for yourself, and sometimes courage comes from taking a break, and strength comes from saying no for certain things. And I think if we learn to start drawing those boundaries and start asking for help, I think that's important because, like the whole idea behind calling my organization the Uplift Project is that, uplifting people isn't about telling people that to be more stronger, but it's actually telling them you already are incredibly strong. It's just about making sure that you don't have to be strong all the time and knowing when you need rest and when you don't need rest. And it's okay to have that rest.
1: And so, very importantly, as we close this conversation today, I think we remind ourselves that yes, speaking about what we are going through and receiving support without feeling guilty is there's nothing wrong with that. And we want to celebrate our strength, but we also want to ask how can we support that strength and how can we create communities and friendships where we don't have to feel that reaching breaking point is somehow the desired or that one should continue doing this before somebody notices. We must take care. We must, because part of it, as you say, that's part of supporting others also, is to take care of oneself. And so, yes, to every woman, you matter, your well-being matters, and you don't have to carry everything alone. Sometimes allowing yourself to be uplifted is just as important as uplifting everybody else. Fatima Sidat, shukran so much for joining us this morning and for just reminding us that, yes, indeed, ons is net mens, we are all only human, and let's support one another. Another, so we can make our familial spaces, our family spaces, the healthiest spaces it possibly can be. Yes, indeed, we support one another and we remind our sons and our daughters also of these conversations. Have a lovely day further.
0: Shukran for having me.
1: Assalamualaikum.
0: Salam.
1: Fatima Sidat is the founder of the Uplift Project. And yes, indeed, asking the question, who supports the woman who's always supporting everyone else? We'll continue our conversations after the break. It is 100.4 FM.

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1: Assalamu alaikum and good morning. I am Nurinisa Isaacs. Anti-apartheid activist and former presidency Director General Reverend Frank Chikane is said to come under cross-examination by the Kalata Group at the Truth and Reconciliation Commission, the TRC Cases Inquiry. The group, comprising of 25 families of victims of the apartheid era, will question Chikane on aspects related to the 1989 attempt to poison him. He will also be asked about his attitude to the prosecution of his would-be killers by the NPA leading to October 2007. According to the National Director of Public Prosecution, the NDPP, Vusi Pikoli, at the time, it was the decision to arrest the high-profile perpetrators that led to then-Justice Minister Bridget Mabandla's instruction that he stand down and his ultimate firing. Chikane's 2012 refusal to oppose their applications for presidential pardons will also come under the spotlight, as will his complaint about the NPA's handling of the plea and sentencing agreement. The Cape Peninsula University of Technology, CPUT, has been forced to withdraw its draft financial recovery plan for 2027 following several days of student protest. The university spokesperson, Lauren Kansley, says the decision was taken in a special sitting of their council yesterday evening to allow for further discussions. At the centre of the dispute between students and the institution was the proposed 7,000 rand upfront payment for academic and residence registration from next year. Cape Peninsula University of Technology, CPUT spokesperson Lauren Kansley.
2: Council is the highest decision-making body of the institution, and the discussion around a minimum initial payment was taken at the behest of them so that more robust financial planning happens. It was also stated that since the withdrawal has taken place, we expect that all protest action should stop immediately. The protest action has not seen any major infrastructure damage. However, we do need to attend to flooded buildings and broken gates. This can only happen when calm returns to campus. For now, we are continuing with online classes, and CPUT management will make a decision on when in-person classes resume.
1: Cape Peninsula University of Technology spokesperson Lauren Kansley. Now, protests rocked the campuses of CPUT last night with at least two young men arrested. A case of public violence is being investigated following a disruptive protest at the District 6 campus. Police spokesperson Sergeant Wesley Tweek says, based on reports, a crowd of about 500 students gathered at the institution in Hanover Street, where they blocked the roadway with burning tyres and threw stones at vehicles. At CPUT's Balville campus, a building was set alight and a security guard was injured. Approximately 1,700 students had staged a protest. Two men, aged 19 and 21, were arrested for alleged public violence. They are due to appear in the Balville Magistrates Court once they have been charged. And approximately 220 students also participated in a demonstration in Wellington. Tweek says trees, fencing and a vehicle were set alight and stones thrown at police and fire and rescue services. Windows of a building were also damaged. In all three demonstrations, police took action to disperse the crowd, saying it was to restore calm. Tweek says police and other law enforcement agencies remain at these campuses as they monitor the situation. And finally, President Cyril Ramaphosa has offered his sympathies to the families of 44 people who lost their lives when the ferry they were aboard capsized on Lake Kabira in Zimbabwe. Extending his deep condolences to the Zimbabwean government and people, the president says South Africans standing solidarity with them in this period of mourning. He also said that his thoughts were also with the survivors of the tragedy and families who await the outcome of continuing search operations. It is understood that the vessel, which had a capacity of 95 people, was adding 120 people, including 12 children, when it was hit by a strong wave and overturned. So far, 77 people were rescued. Zimbabwe's President Emmerson Mnangagwa has declared a state of disaster as search and rescue operations continue. Lake Kariba, which straddles the border with Zambia, is one of the world's largest man-made reservoirs, supporting transport and fishing, and provides vital hydroelectric power to both countries. Recapping the top story on Radio 786 at the hour, anti-apartheid activist and former Presidency Director General Reverend Frank Chikane is said to come under cross-examination by the Kalata Group at the Truth and Reconciliation Commission TRC Cases Inquiry. That's the news for now. The next bulletin follows at 12.
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1: It is the janazah of Kasim Abrams of number 9A Pickens Street in Bontevil. Janazah is at 12:30 today. Janazah Salah will take place at the Al Jamia Uthmania Masjid in Bontevil. The mayit will be taken to the Mowbray Kabristan. You can contact Naila on 067-818-5104. That's 067-818-5104. For the janazah of Kasim Abrams, the janazah at 12:30 this afternoon. Inna lillahi wa inna ilayhi raji'un.

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0: It is Community Pulse on Radio 786 100.4 FM at the time. Now, 10 minutes after 10 on this beautiful, glorious Thursday morning. The sun is out. Aanvankelijk is het een prachtige, prachtige dag. Is net zonnig hier, maar is redelijk warm ook daar buiten. Kan ik kijken voor en toe daarna om later buitenkant te gaan. And one of my favorite things in the world in wintertime is really, is net om te broeien in die kar. Ja, ja, ja. Is die zon zo schijn op mij. And then I still put the heat on. Yes, and that guest that you heard, no stranger to the airwaves of Radio 786. It is the middle hour on Thursday. And so you know what we usually do. We check in with the SANZAF team. And so in studio with us, Head of Income, Shireen Kamaldeen, just joined us. Assalamu alaikum and welcome, Shireen.
1: Wa alaikum salam wa rahmatullahi wa barakatuh.
0: Sun is lovely, na?
1: Alhamdulillah. I don't even have a jacket on today.
0: I see. Like, I never quite know what's going to happen when you pop in here. You could, like last week, you came with your aprons. And you were feeding the people at Sasa. And you must have heard, yesterday our team went out to some of the offices, and I mean, and as people were queuing, and I remember you telling us last week about this.
1: Yes.
0: It is so sad. People queue for days.
1: It is, yes. It's very, very sad. Just imagine someone who's already down and out has to stand in the queue to access basic, like, services that is due to them.
0: Yeah, you know, exactly.
1: Like, you know, that is due to them. It's not even something that they want that is, you know, not theirs. It's their right to access, you know, whether it's the disability grants, whether it is the foster care grants, whether it's the old age grants, child support grants. It is their right to do so, you know, and to sit there on an empty stomach, to sit there in the cold.
0: Yeah.
1: You know, it's beyond me. I can't even understand how people have to do that, but
0: heeltemal gaan my verstand te bowe ook. Ek kan dit nie verstaan nie. Even yesterday, like I said, some of our team went out, and people are there, you know, from like 2 o'clock, 3 o'clock in the morning, and then they get told whatever it is, you know, for whatever reason they don't get the new card, and they need to go. And you were saying also last week how people come there with children, grandkids, very often. Because there's no options.
1: Correct, yes. That is always, you know, heart-wrenching seeing that the grandmother who is already not able to walk properly or to, like, you know, hulle kan nie reg sien nie, maar hulle moet uitkyk vir die kinders. And so that is also, you know,
0: it really is so sad. And I say this because we want to talk about, you know, Women's Month and a lot of the events and initiatives that SANZAF have planned. And yes, we talk about celebrating women. We talk about uplifting women. Daar is ons vrouwens ook, nie?
1: Subhanallah.
0: Wat geboorte gegee het, wat zwaar paaie geloop het.
1: Subhanallah.
0: Wat nog steeds...
1: Still has to fight the fight.
0: And so I think it really is reminders for us that a society that we don't honor and value our elderly, our aged, yes, those that are disabled, those that take care of foster children, we need to ask some serious questions, ne?
1: Definitely. So, alhamdulillah, like what transpired after our interview last week, they actually, when I got back to the office, they were so excited telling me that people started phoning to pledge towards a pot of food.
0: Oh,
1: people
0: wonderful.
1: Started phoning, you know, to find out more. Can they make sandwiches? Can they? Must it be food? Must it be? So I think the community is listening.
0: Alhamdulillah.
1: And they are responding. And we say Jazakumullah khair for everyone who has offered thus far for our next distribution, which we will speak about a little bit later. That will take place in the Belleville, at the Belleville Sasa offices, inshallah. So, my heart is baie warm as ek sien, as ek hoor, like mense respond.
0: Yes.
1: You know, so, alhamdulillah, that people can open their hearts, you know, I think it's a bigger discussion to have, because we were, like, in an interview previously, people from SASSA said that they are automating systems and so on and so forth, but how long does it take for an institution of your, such a big institution to get things automated for people?
0: Like you say, it's our right. Our parents, those of that they've worked for years, it's their right.
1: Definitely.
0: And to clear answers also. Now, talk us in through maybe some of these, the Women's Month initiatives that really is, again, always about uplifting women.
1: Yes, Alhamdulillah, I think on Saturday, I think you and Rushni and some others attended the IBF program that we had last year.
0: Yes.
1: So this year it was in the form of a webinar, and It took place on Saturday morning. And the one thing I think that everyone could relate to was in the seminar, because the comments were coming through and I could hear people giving testimony, is about work-life balance. Our CEO, Sister Yasmina, was the one who presented this topic. And people just started sharing, and it was like Alcoholic Anonymous. People were saying, like, you know, my name is whoever, and I don't have work-life balance.
0: Mm.
1: And it was so amazing, the stories that they shared, and people who actually worked through everything to get to a certain place and gave up big jobs, important roles, just to have work-life balance. To have the time with the families, because in every aspect of your life you have to give. You have to, as a female, we nurture.
0: Mm.
1: We look after everybody. And yesterday we had a session where we were addressed by Dr. Kirsten, where she says that a topic for today for us, we had an internal program yesterday, is to care, for the carer.
0: Mm.
1: How the carer must care for themselves also, because we can only, after we've cared for ourselves, we looked after ourselves, can we then care for others? And you know, when we used to say the glass is half full, my cup is running over, she said one thing that stood out for me is that your cup must be filled for yourself. Whatever spills over is for everyone else. And I thought about it, and I'm like, sometimes we're running on empty.
0: Oh, yeah.
1: And then we still have, you know, the time, the energy to give to others. And yeah, she's saying, like, you must first worry about yourself. First, fill your cup. Whatever spills over, you then share your time, your energy, anything else you share with the rest of, you know, with the rest of your family, your peers, your friends, your colleagues, and, you know. So that one thing stood out to me. So Alhamdulillah, that is something that I took from there. On the 20th of August, our Manenberg office will have a SANZAF Women's Day program for the mu'alimas and for the carers of people in Manenberg.
0: Mm.
1: So they want to sort of make them feel special on the day, because they're always giving to others. They have madrasa running throughout the month and so on. And so it's literally females that don't take the time to stop or to pause. So Alhamdulillah, that is happening on the 20th. On the 26th, we have our Brishan office that will have the outreach for Women's Day. Same principle. The Brishan one is aimed at our recipients.
0: Mm.
1: So people who come to the offices who normally would come for assistance, these are the people that will be now, you know, embraced. They will be celebrated, so that, you know, restoring, also part of restoring dignity and also part of uplifting their spirits also, so that they can continue, the journeys that they are on. And then also on the 29th of August, we looked at the venue yesterday, the Lighthouse in Bishop's Court. So inshallah, Sister Bashira will, Sheikha Bashira will elaborate on that in another interview next week. But it is an invitation that we gave out to university students, fourth year students, who is now looking at what to do, you know, for the next year, whether they are continuing studies, going for masters, or whether they are going to step into the workplace. It's just sort of like a reminder, because there are of the Sands of Bursary students as well that will attend. So just a reminder of this is where they are, and this is how they got there, with the support of communities, literally. And if they are stepping into the workplace, just look back and give to someone else who was who's in a position where you were like 4 years ago. So it's it can be either in the form of a 50 rand bursary sign, debit order sign up. It can be in the form of your time. It can be, you know, whatever you've learned, the profession that you're in, sharing your knowledge and so on and so forth. And so I'm looking forward to that program. You know, I like to be with the,
0: I know.
1: The youth. And the,
0: I know.
1: The, just, I feel inspired. And I feel a little bit younger when I'm with them. So,
0: but there is something, there's an energy there that so you really feel like you just gain so much from just being there.
1: And then after that, we also have the... Our retreat office will be hosting a Maulud program, and they've invited the entire retreat community, the women from the community. So, alhamdulillah, it's a jam-packed month for
0: it
1: us.
0: It is.
1: I mean, it's always jam-packed. It's just we are highlighting all our, of our women's programs. And in the background, whilst all of these celebrations is happening, we are still, you know, concentrating on our vocational training, on our bursary programs, on our, you know, empowerment events that we have. For example, the bookkeeping courses, the computer literacy courses, and all of those things are still happening in the background. And if I look at, just like if I do this, I did some stats, and... 70, I think it was like 72% of the students that went through programs in the last 6 months, it was females that were empowered.
0: Wow.
1: So as part of our SEED campaign, it's a big figure for us. And so through all of the celebrations, the upskilling, the education, the empowerment, the upliftment, it is still happening in the background. So that is a continuous thing throughout the year, alhamdulillah. And I think that most of the learners who did the driving skills course, most of them who applied were females. And these are females who, as an opportunity to work, either as a courier, either as, you know, but they needed the driver's license. So most of them were females, alhamdulillah, that passed the drivers in the last
0: round.
1: Alhamdulillah.
0: Lovely, lovely. In line, yes, sir, in with, with Women's Month now.
1: Alhamdulillah.
0: Beyond, yes, the celebrations, there's also some fundraising initiatives in the pipeline. And maybe you can also talk us through why fundraising is so important in supporting Sansaf's work so that it can continue, not just now, but throughout the year.
1: Yes, alhamdulillah. So being part of the income team, you know, I see that people come, they give their contribution, but it is mainly zakah. Because we Sansaf, we distribute and collect zakah. However, in order for us to distribute 100% of our donor zakah, we need admin funds. And so the only way for us to then raise admin monies would be to have programs or events like the Bride Days. And so, inshallah, our Bride Day is happening in October, the 10th of October. Inshallah, we're looking forward to the Bride Day. It's always a big event. It's always wealthy. People are always like just
0: and
1: like,
0: always looking for tickets.
1: Looking for tickets. So, alhamdulillah, we have 750 tickets available. And operas who have a slight increase in the price of 300 rand to three, from 250 to 300.
0: Okay.
1: But let me tell you,
0: what's
1: just quickly,
0: in the box?
1: T-bone steak, a quarter chicken, three chicken wings, two burger patties, two sausages, two salads, a 2 liter cool drink. Must I continue?
0: That's
1: six rolls,
0: a lot of stuff
1: and a portion
0: already.
1: Of chips. Alhamdulillah.
0: Oh my word.
1: So this is, it won't be like we used to have the boerewors roll and the burger. So we're just separating the items where we have everything just in the braai box and you get your roll separately.
0: Yes, I like that.
1: It's easier. It goes quicker for us to service people quicker instead of making the boerewors roll and the burger.
0: No, I like that idea quicker. Because I'm in any case so one of those people who deconstructs it. I don't like, I will have things separately.
1: Yes. So that is, you know, for 300 rand. And obviously all the proceeds will go towards our projects and programs like the bursary, like the vocational training.
0: Are you going to have cake again?
1: Inshallah, that is always, you know, it's always...
0: Okay.
1: So on the 10th of October, inshallah, it's a date to schedule into your calendar, the Sands of Friday. Then we'll have paddle in November. 7th November, Osh will come talk to us about that.
0: Okay.
1: And then in December, or at least, I think it's now the 28th of November, we have our seafood box that we will be selling. And let me tell you, so you know how Shafiq is.
0: Yes.
1: He says, guys, did you eat?
0: Uh-huh.
1: So we all Friday, no, we didn't eat, like, you know, like, there's nothing to eat.
0: Mm.
1: And then he says, wait, just give me a few minutes. So if he's on the phone and then a few minutes later, one of the drivers comes in and he says, and he comes in with one of our braai boxes because I can see the sand of name on the box.
0: Yes.
1: And he opens it and he says, this is a sample box of our fish or seafood box.
0: Oh my word.
1: And it was like a test and everyone like got excited.
0: Oh my
1: guys,
0: word.
1: I'm telling you. That box is delicious.
0: Nee.
1: Like, it's delicious.
0: Nee.
1: It was delicious.
0: And ik onthou verlede jaar, and I remember, with, I think it was Oos, wat amper stories gehad het, want toe is het uitverkoop. And he didn't buy it quickly enough.
1: He didn't buy it quickly enough. And he said, he was one of the people who said Friday, I'm definitely buying a ticket.
0: Early on.
1: I need to have, yes, I need to have. Because last year we had limited tickets available for the, we were
0: because
1: sort of trying
0: because you weren't
1: trying
0: sure
1: it
0: how it was going to go,
1: I can
0: yes.
1: show you a picture. I can show you a picture.
0: Oh, my word. Are you
1: so,
0: serious?
1: Yeah, alhamdulillah.
0: I
1: that
0: love
1: is
0: seafood. Oh,
1: so that is what can be expected, inshallah.
0: Delicious. And this is in November.
1: This is in November on the 28th, inshallah. So that is all the fundraising initiatives that we still have planned for this year. So please make contact with us. Buy your tickets early. If you want to sponsor, even if you want to sponsor, we have people who actually sponsor a family. So we have, obviously we know of people who is not... you know, a privilege to maybe buy a box because of the circumstances. So we do have donors who say, I can sponsor 10 boxes.
0: Mm.
1: You know, I don't want anything, please distribute it on my behalf. We do that as well. So if you want to sponsor a Barai box for a family, please, you can make contact with us. And if you also want to buy for your own family, you know, it's always a
0: good whatever you do, just diarize it so you know. Yes, excellent, excellent quality. You heard it. Because the Sands of team already, they test. They test, try everything so that they know they give you the best. Now, you've tempted tempted and teased our palates already. And so we'll diarize all of those dates. Shukran so much, Shireen, as always. Lekker om met jou te gesels en om van julle te hoor en sterkte aan die span, inshallah.
1: Amin, shukran. And to everyone who has supported all our initiatives thus far, we say jazakumullah khair. May Allah subhanahu wa ta'ala continue to bless you, grant you goodness, and allow you to be in a position to help.
0: Continue giving.
1: To continue giving and to help, whether it's your neighbor, your family, even strangers you don't know if they're in difficulty.
0: Absolutely.
1: But also, subhanAllah, keep you in that position. Amin.
0: Absolutely, absolutely. And if you'd like to contribute, of course, to any of these initiatives, you know, you can visit any of the Sands of offices, pop in yourself if you'd like to. You can go chat to somebody there, make your appointment to chat about, you know, zakah and how to distribute or how to give you zakah. That you can do there. You can contact them by phone. You can head onto the website. website, www.sandsup.org.za, or go onto the socials. 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It's 10:30. We need to head on for a break. 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

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The time now 10:34. Dit is 'n regtig pragtige, pragtige, pragtige dag. Die son sy is uit in al haar glorie. And indeed, what a beautiful, beautiful day. What are you doing so far? Send us your messages on 0786 10 11 12. Wat is jou planne vir die dag? As jy nog nie daar buite gewees nie, really basking in the sun. Serie boodskapie teer 0786 10 11 12. Auntie Gori sê assalamu alaikum, my beloved sister Khadija, and all of my radio listeners. A special message today goes to Sadika Khalil Ali of Flat Road in Rylands. May Allah bless and reward you both for taking such good care of mommy. May Allah grant you both good health and strength to continue what you are doing. I salute you both with fondest love and du'as from Auntie Gori. And so yeah, that special message, and I know it's going to come with a bit of spoils because I know Auntie Gori, and so indeed may Allah accept those beautiful du'as for you, inshallah. Dan sê hierdie enetjie, Aisha, I hope you are well. She says, hope you are well, Khadija. May Allah, may you always be in the protection of Allah, safe home, inshallah. Amen. And to you as well, Aisha Jafali Kompanyo weer te hoor. Ek sien hier, Farida, I'm seeing your link that you sent. I'm going to get to that now. Narima Dolly Brown is reminding us of the Cromborne Beach Friday, the 14th, from around 3:30 onwards. She says, may the Almighty grant us sabr, steadfastness and peace in our hearts, and never think Allah is unaware of what the wrongdoers do. He only delays them for a day when eyes will stare in horror. And so a reminder, yes, that the Cromborne Bridge family gather every Friday from around 3:30 till around 5:30 in the afternoon, and there's a group on at Pinelands Bridge as well. So join any one of them, even if it's for 10 minutes, even if it's for 15 minutes, or whatever length of time you can do so. Bring your flags, bring your regalia, whatever it is that you want to bring along, and stand there and spread awareness of the genocide, spread awareness of what we can do to stop the genocide. Of course, we know that one of the most impactful ways is to boycott those businesses, those products that we know support the US-backed Zionist regime, so that we know we are not funding the genocide, so that we know we are not funding those bullets that kill the babies. So we are not doing that. Stay away from those products. Stay away from those businesses, and those particularly. We know there's a few of them that you can just directly associate. If you see them, you ought to see that particular flag right next to it, because we know who they fund and we know who they feed. And so don't be that person. Please don't be. Iri Boskapi say, assalamu alaikum, Khadija, trust you are well with Allah's kudra. Mabruk to Nuran Kalam on your birthday. May Allah grant you many more years with iman, taqwa, khair, health and happiness. And may Allah accept all good du'as made by you and for you. Amen. With tons of love and good wishes from Musida Solomons and family. That is net a plesier, Musida. Rashida says, assalamu alaikum. The support phone number for women in... Okay, so I think that was the number for the Uplift Project. I will try to find out about that, Rashida. Irene Kisi, assalamu alaikum. Baie salamat to Karima Nuruddin, Auntie Madania Isaac, Zaim Najjar, Kani Hendricks, Ridwan Kasim, Isa Hart, happy birthday. All inshallah. Get well to all the sick, including Faiz Isaacs, Buddha Ismail David, Adil Kahar, Rashad Harun, and may Allah grant all the sick shifa, inshallah. Amen. That comes from Auntie Nabuya and Uncle Faiz. And then Auntie Nabuya sending a special message to everybody who made dua for her husband, Faiz Isaac. She says, alhamdulillah, the operation was a success, and may Allah grant him full shifa, inshallah. Shukran for all the du'as. We'll need it even more when he comes out of hospital. May it be soon, inshallah. Amen. Yuri Botskapi say, assalamu alaikum, mubarak, and happy birthday to one and all, especially... may Allah grant him all along umar, amen. Especially to Yafro Aziza Paulson, alhamdulillah. Shukr to Allah, she retired last week. Oh my word, last week, so freshly retired. I hope you're enjoying your retirement, Aziza Paulson. She was the principal of Scotch's Club. Enjoyed my geliefde, your tight by the house. Also, Sumaya Said and Bill Keys, Levi, Riaham, Brenner,
message comes with kind salam from Shahid Bester and family in Lentegeer. Irene sê, oh my word, people waiting to change their cards at Pick and Pay Van Gate, more than one person helping them. There's about 20 people waiting inside to be helped. What a queue system is this? This is with reference to that conversation we had about Sasa. Kekustan means, and you know, today the sun is out. What about if it's raining? What about if it's cold? This is now our vulnerable. Sure. Shukran for sharing that video, Fatma. Shaima says, Assalamu alaikum. It's a poem for Women's Month. A mother's strength, so strong and pure, a heart of gold that everyone adores. She takes on the world, the kids and all, picks herself up when she's about to fall. A mother's strength, a superpower within. So many thoughts running through her mind. Am I good enough? Is it me? The weight she carries, no one can see. A mother's strength, unconditional love. A mother's love, no one can compare, no matter what. She will always be there. En sy stuur baie, baie liefde en groete en inspirerende woorde. Die boodskapie kom van Shaima. Dan sê hier een keer, Assalamu alaikum to one and all. May Allah guide and protect us and keep us on his straight path. Inshallah. Amen. Every second Allah remembers you. Every minute Allah blesses you, because every day I pray Allah must take care of you. Thy boskaki kom van Badronisa. Shukran so much for that. Dan sê Mumtaz Mauser, Assalamu alaikum. Oh Allah, make us of those who have sabr upon hardships and know who have those who have shukr upon your blessings. Amen. Sê sê ook goeiemôre. Liewe Heer, liewe Allah, dankie vir elke dag as 'n skeppie wat se skippie, dankie vir elke dag se skippie, genoeg wat ons ontvang. 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Die boodskapie kom van Mumtaz Mauser. Then I just want to remind you of this particular event that's happening next week. It's next week, Tuesday, the 18th of August. Now, as Rabi al-Awwal is just upon us, we're heading very closer. Very close, of course, to Rabi al-Awwal. There's this beautiful book that you can obtain. But before you purchase it, you can attend a conversation with the author, a conversation that will be held with the author. Zaid Salih penned the book entitled The Beloved Prophet, an illustrated biography in rhyme. And it's a unique biography in which art and poetry fuses to tell the Prophet Muhammad, peace be upon him, story in detail. Indeed, the first of its kind, the book, this event will be held on the 18th of August, 18:30, that's 6:30 for 7 o'clock at Exclusive Books in Canal Hawk. And you are welcome to attend and listen to the conversation that will be had with the author. There'll be a question and answer session and also meet and greet. So this is happening next Tuesday. Is it Tuesday? The 18th of August. Rondom 6:30 at Exclusive Books in Canal Hawk. Everybody's invited to attend. Your messages on 0786101112. But after the break, we're also going to be checking in with a VitaCare pharmacy, Penland, and how they've grown alongside the families that they do serve. It is 100.4 FM. Stay with us.

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1: 10:45 is the time on this beautiful Thursday morning. Of course, you are tuned into Community Pulse on Radio 786 100.4 FM. Altyd 'n plesier en 'n voorreg om in julle geselskap te wees. Ek is Khadija Ajamin, deel van die span, en ons doen dit elke weekdagoggend tussen 9 en 12. Now, we promised you a conversation earlier on with the team from the VitaCare Pharmacy in Pendant. Now, for more than 4 decades, they have been a part of the local community and grown alongside the families that they serve. Established in 1985, the pharmacy has expanded twice and continues to offer more than just traditional pharmacy services. Joining us today, Anil Lala, who is a pharmacist and the owner of VitaCare Pendant, to tell us more about the branch, the focus on professional and confidential healthcare advice, and some of the additional services available to the community, including a baby clinic, health screening, and Discovery Vitality testing. Assalamu alaikum. Anil, shukran for joining us.
2: Alaikum salam. Shukran for having me, Khadija.
1: Now, that's a long time, more than 4 decades. Talk to us through what the journey has been like for the team at VitaCare Pendant. And what do you think has kept the pharmacy so connected to the community for more than 40 years?
2: 4 decades, that sounds like a long time,
1: right?
2: Okay, so the pharmacy was established in 1985. And in 1985, I was still a first-year pharmacy student.
1: Oh.
2: And started working at the pharmacy part-time, like most students, to earn money and pay for fees and et cetera, et cetera. So I used to work part-time, work on weekends, work public holidays. From there, I grew into completing my internship and then worked as a locum pharmacist. And then in 1993, successfully took over the pharmacy from the previous chairwoman. Wow. And I think part of our success is that we've been a constant in the community. So I've been here for almost 40 years.
1: Yes, that's a long time. That's a beautiful story.
2: Yeah, our fellow pharmacist, Mr. Rumani, has also been here for about 40 years. So between the two of us, we've gone through first generation, we've gone through second generation, and now we're going through third generation.
1: Wow, that's wonderful.
2: And because we've been the constants, I think people have grown to kind of trust us, respect us, and it goes both ways, of course.
1: You know, there's nothing quite like that, because, of course, we don't always go to a doctor. We depend on our pharmacists for so much. And there's nothing quite like popping in to your local chemist, the pharmacy within your community, and then being able to go to the pharmacist who already knows what the no-nos are, you know, for yourself and for your children. Oh, no, I know that child has allergies, or that child has that kind of issue or that kind of condition. It's wonderful. So I imagine that even people that have moved out of the area, Anil, they probably still come back to you.
2: I promise you, Khadija, that literally does happen on weekends. Because what happened is kids who have grown up in Pendant Estate have married and moved out of the area. And on weekends, when they come and visit home again, so to speak, they always pop in at the pharmacy. And it's not unheard of where people knock on our door and say just, hi, hello, I'm just saying hi.
1: I would do that.
2: literally for no other reason, just to say hi.
1: I would do that if somebody's been a part of my healthcare, or been a healthcare provider for so many years. Is it really with that in mind that you've expanded the pharmacy twice over the years? And I mean, is it also perhaps that could you see that the needs of customers changed? And how have you adapted the services that you do offer, Anil?
2: Yeah, so pharmacy 40 years ago is radically different to pharmacy today. There was a saying, pick, lick, and stick. that was literally what a pharmacist's role was defined as. You pick the medicines, you lick the label, and you stick it on, basically. And
1: that was it wasn't even self-sticking.
2: No, and it's evolved to such an extent. It's, yeah, the amount of services and the amount of knowledge and the amount of experience. I mean, we've got three senior pharmacists, we've got three junior pharmacists, and collectively, between us, we've got in excess of 150 years worth of experience and knowledge. So we've grown to more than just selling medicines. It's about a holistic approach. It's about the knowledge. It's about empowering our patients with knowledge, which is of vital importance, because if you understand what's going on with you, you will understand why and how medicine works. Yeah. And medicine isn't necessarily the answer. Mm. It literally is one of the last resorts.
1: Yeah. Well, I must say, Anil, just listening to you, I realize that one of the reasons, of course, or let's say the success of VitaCare Penland is obviously largely in part due to you still really, really enjoying what you're doing and finding fulfillment in engaging the community. I mean, that is so evident. I haven't even stepped into the pharmacy. I'm just listening to you. And I think it's so evident. And there's also a baby clinic. So it really speaks to, I mean, if one thinks about years ago where it wouldn't have been the norm, you know, to go to your local pharmacy for a baby clinic. You have a baby clinic on certain days of the week, and also services, particular services that you offer to parents. Talk us through that.
2: Yes, of course. So in, was it January or late December of last year, January of this year, we made application to the Department of Health, where we wanted to introduce a baby clinic. And the baby clinic involves the government's expanded vaccination program, where babies from 6 months to children of 12 years are encouraged to get their vaccinations at all the various milestones. So one of our pharmacists, Mishka, she's done the course. She runs the baby clinic. And the baby, it's really such an essential service. Being sort of Penland Estate is in the middle of a massive area which is vastly underserviced. So for the baby clinic to be accessible to so many parents who are working, we've decided to run the clinic on a Wednesday and on a Saturday. On a Wednesday from 3 till 7 p.m. and on a Saturday it's from 9 a.m. till 4 p.m. Mm. And that really, really accommodates working parents. You make an appointment. It's not something that you have to wait for. You come in, baby gets seen. It's height, weight, vaccinations, advice, the Road to Health book. And it's just a holistic approach, bearing in mind that all the vaccinations that we use and all the vaccinations that are administered is government stuff, and there's no charge to it. So patients are, parents are not going to pay even for those vaccinations, except for a small facility fee.
1: Yes, of course, because using the VitaCare Penland facility. Yeah. And I mean, we know that that is exactly the convenience thereof, to say that I'm going to go to my local pharmacy rather than having to drive further out. Anil, but beyond dispensing medication, you also offer a whole lot of other services, including, and these we know, we're always reminded to know your numbers. So blood pressure, cholesterol, blood glucose monitoring. You also do Discovery Vitality testing in addition to other convenient services. Speak to us about how important is preventative healthcare and early screening for the community.
2: So I'm of the opinion that medication should be one of the last resorts and one of the last interventions for good.

0: for good health. Our focus here at VitaCaplin is mostly on preventative medicine, right? So, I mean, you've heard the old adage, prevention is better than cure. So if we can approach our health and our lifestyle with that in mind, if we can prevent something from happening before it happens, then we won't have to look for a cure. So we focus very much on a holistic approach. And if patients do require medicine, and if medicine is prescribed, then we ask them to meet us halfway, because medicine is not the end all and be all. The medicine can only do so much, and the patient's got to do so much, and halfway we've got to meet so that ultimately the patient benefits, gains from what they're on.
1: Such an important message to send out. And just as we wrap up, or before we wrap up, for of course the clients and your patrons, you also offer other services. That's just really about convenience, medical aid, and support. Then of course ID, visa, photos, and those types of services. Speak to us about why that is also so important to provide those types of convenience.
0: Well, those are all things that, and like you said earlier, know your numbers. So we, in our clinic as well, we do blood pressure monitoring. So all our patients who are on blood pressure medication are welcome to pop in, and then we monitor their blood pressure for them just to make sure that the medication is doing what it's meant to do. We do blood glucose screening. So our diabetic patients can get their blood sugars taken. And once you know your numbers, once you know what's happening, once you know why it is doing what it's doing, you can control your lifestyle better. You can make interventions. You can do things. Vitality, discovery vitality checks, we do those things. Pregnancy tests, we do. And it's not just about that. It's from sourcing medicines, speaking to your medical aides, speaking to other healthcare professionals, referring to other professionals when needed. It really is about a holistic approach.
1: And it's about family, and it's about a
0: Yes.
1: community. It is about community. I did not think I would enjoy this conversation as much. Neil Lala, who's a pharmacist and the owner of VitaCaplin, shukran so much for joining us this morning. It really sounds to me, and I mean, the very fact that you yourself has been around there for so long, having worked there, and before you became the owner, the very fact that the place expanded and really adapted to the needs of customers, I think that in itself speaks volumes. And I'm sure there's many, many, many customers that have stories to attest to the care and concern of the VitaCaplin team. Shukran so much, Anil, for joining us.
0: Khadija, to you, and for giving us the opportunity. And I encourage everyone to pop in. Hopefully they have a very pleasant experience
1: I'm
0: from
1: sure.
0: friendly, knowledgeable staff who are genuinely interested in helping you.
1: Well, more
0: Thank you
1: than
0: so
1: four
0: much.
1: decades, I think that speaks for itself. And so, shukran so much. Assalamualaikum. Anil Lala.
0: Wa
1: Anil Lala is a pharmacist and owner of VitaCaplin, and there you've heard it, more than four decades, really serving the needs of the local community and grown alongside the families it serves. There's a baby clinic operating on Wednesdays and Saturdays. There's also Know Your Numbers, yes, your blood pressure, cholesterol check, and then other additional services like ID and visa photographs. But you will know better if you're part of that community, and if you're not, now you know the VitaCaplin Pharmacy. It's just 2 minutes before 11 o'clock. After 11, we are picking up on a conversation we started last week with Dr. Amal Skruder. In the first episode last week, we started the conversation around menopause. That was her health, her journey. Today, we focus on perimenopause. And so, Dr. Amal Skruder joining us at around 10 past 11. Stay with us on 100.4 FM.

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0: It is Community Pulse on Radio 7 at 6100.4 FM. If you have just joined us, welcome. Wees gegroet. Assalamu alaikum. Ik is Khadija Ajam. And of course, it's Community Pulse on Radio 7 at 6100.4 FM. Regtige plezier. Altijd een voorrecht om in jullie geselskap te wees. Dit is een prachtige donderdagochtend. Dit is die 13e augustus. Of course, we've just gone 15 minutes after 11. That means we are in our third and final hour of today's show. Now, that also means that we are focusing on all matters impacting family in our Family Hub segment. Last week, we started a conversation entitled Her Health, Her Journey, as we continue to mark Women's Month, and we continue to remind ourselves that we use this month and these days simply as stepping stones so that we continue having these very, very important conversations, be it about our mental health and well-being, emotional, psychological, and very importantly, our physical well-being as well. Now, last week, we started the conversation in her health, her journey around menopause, what it is, the changes that women can experience, and why understanding this natural stage of life is so important. Before a woman, though, reaches menopause, there is a period of transition that can begin years earlier, and this is where perimenopause comes into the picture. Perimenopause can be a confusing time for many. Changes in menstrual cycles, mood, sleep, energy levels, and even the way we experience our bodies can leave many women wondering, what is happening to me? And because these symptoms can vary so much from woman to woman, they are often overlooked or simply attributed to stress or getting older. So today, in episode 2 of Her Health, Her Journey, we continue our conversation with gynecologist Dr. Amal Skruder as we turn our attention to perimenopause, what it is, how to recognize the signs, and how women can better understand and manage this important stage around this before menopause. Dr. Amal, assalamu alaikum and welcome. Shukran again for joining us.
1: Wa alaikum salam, Khadija. Shukran for having me. How are you?
0: Alhamdulillah, all good. I'm wondering if you had an opportunity to enjoy the beautiful sun.
1: Oh, no.
0: Probably not.
1: Khadija, I have to give you a disclaimer today because I'm a bit sleep deprived. I've spent most of the past 24 hours at work, so I'm starting today sleeping to the big bismillah.
0: Oh my word. So just, well, it can't get more real.
1: The brain gets a little bit slow.
0: I think your brain on go slow would suit us perfectly because your brain is usually very, very, very quick for us. I suppose it can't get any more real than that. You know, if one speaks to a healthcare practitioner, particularly somebody, you know, like yourself who spends, you know, a lot of her time delivering babies.
1: Yeah.
0: So was there a baby involved, if I may ask?
1: Two babies.
0: Oh,
1: so that was last night and this morning before Fajr. So that I'm a little bit.
0: Oh my
1: so
0: word!
1: That would be okay.
0: That's beautiful. Yeah. And moms and babies. Both moms and both babies are fine.
1: Alhamdulillah. Oh, yes, they're all fine.
0: That's wonderful. It's wonderful. It's like we want to pause the conversation, and I want to also just ask you: does it ever cease to amaze you, to ever cease to marvel? I mean, it's your work also. It's what you do. It's what you do daily. But I mean, since we are in Women's Month and we also want to, you know, just celebrate that part of us, you know, like Allah has enabled our bodies to give life.
1: Yes, alhamdulillah. I mean, it is a beautiful process. And I mean, I'm very aware that it's a position of privilege if you get to witness those moments.
0: Mm.
1: Like, you know, with someone, it's very precious, and it's something that I it's a reminder that I take quite seriously, you know, because that person's entrusting you with their well-being, with the well-being of your baby, and yes, it's something that it's a reminder, so something that you just make sure that you always do, that you do justice and you do everything well and do it properly, so that your moms and your babies can be safe and well.
0: Yeah. Look, and I know we want to speak about menopause, but the reality is that all of that is directly associated with women's reproductive health. So I don't feel like we're diverting. And so I want to just maybe share with you for a minute. A couple of days ago, myself and my 12-year-old, we were driving somewhere. And somehow or the other, the conversation came up around babies and babies growing. And he was asking me questions around, you know, when it's regarded as a life, you know, from the embryo to the fetus. Stage. And then the conversation moved on to the umbilical cord, and he was quite fascinated by the idea that baby grows and baby gets oxygen, but baby, of course, doesn't eat him or herself. This feeding that takes place through the umbilical cord, and even in the clamping of the cord. So there was a lot of detail involved, as you know, you spoke about what he had read, and even that. I'm mentioning that because somebody like yourself, when you're involved in the birthing process and the baby growing process, right from the word go, that is almost like it's such a teeny tiny part of that process. And yet, if we pause only the umbilical cord and how it needs to be clamped and how baby then breathes on his or her own and feeds that instinct to be able to feed. And for that reason, I just say, you know, I suppose sometimes we want to just pause and also marvel at how our bodies have been created.
1: Like for me, something I always say is that, if people come early, right, and their first scan is before 10 weeks, you basically have to have like a blob. So for most people, they won't see more than a blob, but a blob with potential. And then the next scan, you're going to see this person, like this person developed. You're going to see that the arms and the legs, and it's going to be a human. So that is like the one part that is like amazing, because this baby just came from this blob form structure, and is now, you can see it's a person.
0: Yeah.
1: But for me, the amazing thing is that the one part is the physical development, but for me, the amazing part is that when the child is born, the child will come with their own unique personality, the certain things that they like, the characteristics that no one else on this earth can be like.
0: Yeah.
1: And to me, that's the amazing part, that you're seeing this person grow, but you don't know how they're going to be, what their personality will be, what are they going to teach you. You know, what quirks are they going to have? And to me, that's the a big part of the medical, that that's uniqueness of each person.
0: Yeah, that's absolutely true. Because what we often speak about is the physicality. I mean, what we can physically and tangibly see. And I remember last week when we started our conversation, we spoke about the fact that yes, of course, for girls, as we journey into puberty and we get our first period, and then realizing, you know, oh my word, you know, part of becoming becoming, this is when people say you become a woman. It's exactly because now your body is equipped to be able to be a baby. Yes, we know, you know, in terms of being so young, and there's a lot of different, but we're talking about just physiologically speaking. And then of course, there's, as we now get our periods for years and years and years, we wanted now to pause. Last week we spoke about menopause, but part of that conversation is the fact that that transition, you know, to menopause takes place actually a few years earlier. Speak to us then about perimenopause.
1: So perimenopause is the first changes that are happening, and initially those changes might be unnoticed because they're so subtle. And the average age of menopause is around about 51 years in a bit. And perimenopause, that stage, could start around about 4 years before that.
0: Mm-hmm.
1: But it could last as long as about 8 years before you actually need to menopause. And it will be different for each person. So generally, if you want an indication of when you could expect menopause, if you know when your mother reached menopause, that's kind of a good guideline for you as a woman to know that if my mother reached menopause at 55, 53, 52, whatever, that you would kind of be similar. Obviously, it can be different, but that's just like a rough guideline for yourself. So the menopausal transition starts obviously before then. Like as we mentioned last week, it's like this, it's a gradual decline. Like first, your ovaries, like I explained last week, that it depends on the follicles you have in your ovaries and you deplete them over time. And when you reach the perimenopausal phase, that is when your estrogen levels are lower than what they used to be on average before.
0: Mm.
1: And like slowly over time, they fluctuate until you now become fully estrogen deficient because of the lack of ovarian function. And so with that decline in estrogen, you will start noticing changes. And what people will, or one of the first or the most common symptom will be the vasomotor symptoms where women experience hot flashes, because those symptoms are so obvious. Like, you know, that suddenly you just break out into sweat. Like, you didn't do much, you had a cup of coffee, or you just walked a little bit faster than usual, and you're breaking sweat last couple of minutes, then it goes away again. So a lot of women, that will be one of the first symptoms that they'd experience. And then the more subtle things will be like the sleep disturbances, changes in your mood that maybe you may not notice, but then your family might notice. A lot of women being in menopause and into menopause will report that they experience anxiety, like never been an anxious person, now suddenly they're suffering from anxiety, or other mood changes can include depression. So those things can be so subtle, because like they can also be caused by other reasons. Like, you know, like stress can cause some of the symptoms. So it takes quite a while before that person realizes, oh, maybe this is because, like, you know, I'm reaching that stage in my life that I'm maybe in perimenopause. Like, especially, I think they realize it more when the symptoms are prolonged. Because so many things can overlap. Like, you can be physically exhausted for whatever reason. You can be, like, emotionally exhausted. You can be stressed. There are so many factors that can contribute to the same symptoms. That it takes longer for the person to recognize that, okay, maybe it's perimenopause.
0: Yeah. Yeah. Yeah. And I suppose we were talking now about giving birth, you know, and starting with puberty, when it starts at puberty. And so for so many years of our life, we take for granted the fact, and I say that sort of quote unquote, because or let's say tongue in cheek, because a large part of, and you've alluded to this, a large part of, you know, even in your consultations would be, you know, when it comes to contraceptives as well, and women requiring advice and guidelines in as far as that is concerned. So we spend many years of our life, you know, knowing that that is something we need to put in place, and as conversations that couples have, and then you reach this point also. So yes, physiologically, and we're going to talk about that also, but also emotionally and psychologically, the realization that this may be the end of my childbearing years. Does this sort of, I mean, do women have conversations around this? Is this something that comes also with a degree of let's call it almost sadness, because it's the end of something?
1: From what I see, like in my practice, right, that is usually not an issue for the person actually going through perimenopause and menopause. I think there's a certain stage of the age when you're aware of what's happening, and there's like acceptance that comes with it, and you also know that you are not going to be able to have children either. So the time you reach a certain stage or phase in your life, like, if like even suggesting someone in their mid 40s or higher to have a child, that they'll be mortified, because they're like, no, I'm done with that phase of my life. Thank you very much. It's somebody else's turn, you know. But I think that anxiety probably lays more or less more with a younger person if they're looking ahead, because they still that phase of life where being able to have children is still very important. They're beginning to think, oh, I might lose this one day. For that person, yes, I think that, like, if they look forward, it can cause anxiety. I think if you're the person going through it, and you are actually now at the stage of perimenopause and menopause, I think there's acceptance, and there's almost like a sense of relief, like, oh, finally, this can't end. Can my periods just end already? Because that's what I get from more people. More often than not, it is that scenario where the person is actually just relieved. There will be cases that even, like, I think the person that will be more worried, like, because unfortunately, I mean, Allah doesn't grant children to everybody, and that is just reality. And I think the person that will hit the bus is the one that maybe is longing for a child, and they haven't had a child yet. So I think it's more that person that will be suffering because of those changes, right? Yes. But then the person who has a family and they have established family, I think for that woman, I don't think it is.
0: Yes. That makes absolute sense, because it's the idea around that if there should be any type of intervention, then, or some type of fertility treatment, the chances, of course, decrease as one gets older. Now you mentioned irregular periods, and again, for most of us, you know, one immediately thinks about that as the most, let's say, the most visible sign of perimenopause. But then there's a lot hormonally happening within our bodies. You just mentioned it. Now, last week, we spoke in a little bit more detail about it. So in as far as, you know, changes in the menstrual cycle is concerned, should there at any time be a reason to go see a doctor about it? What should be? Should there be maybe red flags? So now one feels like, or you recognize the fact that you may be in perimenopause. But what if there's something else also happening? Are there particular red flags in as far as irregular periods are concerned that one should be aware of?
1: Okay. I like this question because this is important. So when women are in their 40s, we, as gynecologists, we don't like if you start suddenly bleeding more. Mm. Like if your periods have always been a certain way, we're okay if your periods stay away, get lighter, but when your periods are getting more, we do worry about that. So generally, like for us, a lot of families, if someone's in their 40s and they start to have a change in their period, then we're going to investigate. And this is also true for the person in perimenopause or someone approaching menopause. So even though the risk is low, when you start entering your 40s and your bleeding is, you are entering, you start entering the age group for someone at the risk of endometrial cancers and uterine cancers. And because of that, we will always investigate. And I mean, more than 10 times, if we do the testing, it's all going to be normal. But normal is good. So once we know it's normal, now it's okay, now what can we do to treat the problem of the bleeding? So anyone who is perimenopause in their 40s or menopausal, if they experience any increased bleeding, something is completely out of keeping with what is normal for them. And I'm not talking about one period. I'm talking about like where there's definitely a change that has been noticed. Or someone who is menopausal and their bleeding has stopped already and are starting to bleed again. Always, always, always you need to be investigated. Because the thing about endometrial cancers is that an endometrial cancer will tell you it's there. Mm. And will usually tell you by through an abnormal bleed. And if you pick it up early enough, like a simple hysterectomy could potentially be curative.
0: Is that why regular pap smears would be so important? Can that possibly be ascertained through that?
1: No. So pap smears are different. So pap smears are looking particularly at the cervix and your risk of cervical cancer. Mm. And cervical cancer, 99% of them will be caused by infection with HPV, which is human papillomavirus. So that's a different entity completely. Mm. Endometrial cancers, on the other hand, there can be multiple factors. But the one that we see more often will be the one that's related to an excess related to excess estrogen. Mm. And so the women that are at risk of excess estrogen are particular ones who like have a higher BMI. So your fatty tissue on your body, or fatty tissue in your body, it contains the enzymes that's able to convert hormones like testosterone into estrogen. So someone who, even if they're menopausal, the ovaries aren't working, your fat actually functions almost like a third ovary. So if you have this constant stimulation of estrogen, because of the fact that if you're stimulating your uterus, it does increase your risk of endometrial cancer. Mm-hmm. So, yeah. And the way we test for that is not through Pap smear. Pap smear is already done because anyone who's sexually active is at risk for HPV infection and cervical cancer. And we don't look at people and say, oh, you're low risk because you live this lifestyle. Everybody is at risk as far as we're concerned. So everybody gets screened for Pap smear. But when it comes to assessing the uterus and the endometrium, the way we do that is through an ultrasound scan, where we can actually look at the endometrial lining, look at the thickness, we can see if it's irregular or irregular, do we suspect that there are polyps in the cavity of the uterus, and then also we can sample that lining, and we actually obtain some of the endometrial tissue and we send that off. So that's how you actually, that's one of the ways that we assess the endometrium. And if it's not that, then the best way to access this is actually in theater when we do hysteroscopy. And hysteroscopy is it's a surgical process where we actually insert the scope. Everything is done transvaginally. We insert the scope through the cervix into the uterus, then we can actually see the cavity. And we can, if you are polyps, we remove them. If you are anything abnormal, we remove it. And we also test the, we obtain a sample of the endometrium for testing. So that's usually, that is the best way to do it. But because it involves theater and anesthetic most of the time, it, I mean, especially in private, we take patients in theater, whereas in the public sector, because the lists are so long, you often do it as an outpatient procedure. But because that is a more lengthy process,
0: yes,
1: and we usually assess just from what we can do in our room, then if we're concerned about a particular patient, we say, okay, let's also do a hysteroscopy.
0: Yeah, yeah. Yeah, but I think very importantly what we're gathering here is that if you are uncertain, have it investigated, because of course your doctor, yes, and your healthcare provider will, of course, there's various levels. There's an intervention depending on what level or what the doctor suspects may be an issue. Mm-hmm. And of course, until the point where, as you mentioned now, that theatre is necessary. Lots more that we want to pick up on. Dr. Amal, close your eyes for a minute or two. We're going to go for a short break.
1: Okay.
0: Dr. Amal Skruder is on the line with us, exhausted because she's been delivering babies for the past 24 hours. But she's here and talking to us. We're very grateful for her, to her gynecologist, as we turn our attention today to perimenopause in our episode 2 of her Health, Her Journey segment. Stay with us. We'll be back after the break.
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0: It is Community Pulse on Radio 786 100.4 FM. And we have on the line with us gynecologist Dr. Amal Skruda in episode 2 of our series we started last week entitled Her Health, Her Journey. We're continuing our conversation looking at that time of transition for older women. Last week we focused on menopause and we realized, but it starts a while before that. So today we are talking about perimenopause and some of the first signs that women may be entering this phase. And I think that was really important what you alerted us to before the break, that there are times, of course, when irregular periods that these changes should be investigated by a doctor, just to also, of course, be on the safe side. And but it's something else I also wanted to ask you early on when we spoke about the fact that, yes, this may mark the end, of course, of a woman's childbearing years. Is it still possible, though, during perimenopause? Because if I think back to our conversation last week, when you took us through the ovaries and the changes that's happening there, and the periods are irregular, but they are still there. That means you do still ovulate, if I understand that correctly. So is it possible to still fall pregnant during this stage, Dr. Amal?
1: As long as you're ovulating, it's always possible to fall pregnant. I mean, like with anyone who's trying to fall pregnant, even in their young years, ovulating every month doesn't mean that you're going to fall pregnant immediately in the first month that you try. But ovulation definitely puts you at risk of pregnancy. The thing is that because you're older, even if you should ovulate, the quality of the egg should be poor enough that it does not create a viable embryo. That's even though that egg can be fertilized, you may still not conceive because of it. But there is a risk that egg might just be a healthy one, and you can conceive. So that there have been reports. I mean, we've seen it often where women with a very low risk of pregnancy think they're in menopause because their periods have stopped. The periods have stopped because they're pregnant. So it definitely happened. I mean, just like someone I managed, not menopause related, but someone who is on a very effective form of contraception, and the failure rate of this contraceptive is it's assessed as being 0.05%. So this woman had a 0.05% chance of being pregnant, and yes, she was pregnant. I couldn't believe it. I actually asked him to prove it to me with a blood test because I needed to take it to the theater.
0: Oh,
1: I couldn't believe that this person was such a low risk was pregnant.
0: Sure.
1: And so to me, that even though the chances are that small, if it's not zero, it is not zero.
0: Yeah. And if you really, really don't want to fall pregnant, yeah, then it's just keep that in mind. Wow. Wow, not even a 1%, not even a comma
1: 1%. 0.05%, and she was pregnant. I've seen it all.
0: And so yes, as a gynecologist, I suppose you always put that disclaimer in, and we understand why you're doing it now on air when you're speaking to a few thousand people. Yes, very, very important for us to bear that in mind, that you can't go around and blame somebody else for that.
1: No, so it's all contraception is a failure rate. There's nothing with a zero failure rate. Even a sterilization is a failure rate. And it's not because the sterilization was inadequate or done incorrectly. Like, no, we can prove that the sterilization was adequate and the person can still fall pregnant. So, I mean, if you really don't want to fall pregnant and you're at that stage in your life, then make sure that the correct measures are in place to prevent pregnancy.
0: Yeah.
1: Because for the old woman, it's not just about being pregnant. You know, often you could have other health issues that can impact pregnancy that increases your risk of a pregnancy. And then also with age, the risk for chromosomal abnormalities of the baby is also increased.
0: Mm.
1: You know, so you also have that risk. And for me, I mean, I have had my two younger children, I had them in my 40s. And that is a concern because you think about if you should potentially have a child that has a chromosome abnormality and that child needs care, who's going to take care of the child when you're not around?
0: Yeah, true.
1: You know, so it's not just about having a child. It impacts more than just being pregnant and having the child. It can be a long-term concern.
0: No, of course, if one just thinks about oneself in realistic terms, one doesn't have the energy levels at 40-something that one does have at 20-something when you have a younger family. So, yeah, I think that's very important to for us to keep that in mind, you know, for not that one is taking away from anybody who's an older parent, but yes, of course, those are realities. Now, exactly because irregular period, it's such a visible sign. But there's also many other symptoms that you mentioned earlier on. Mood changes, not evident, you know, on the face of it, and probably very evident for those around oneself, but maybe not even for the individual herself. But and then anxiety, you mentioned that some people speak about depression, poor sleep or changes in energy levels. I mean, we just spoke about that. Talk us through some of that, and you know, when a woman must also realize that maybe now it's not just tired every day. Stress or tiredness, it's hormonal changes, because women do say often that, you know, I don't feel like I'm myself. I something feels strange.
1: Yes. So the perimenopause and menopause, I mean, a lot of women health issues are not very widely or deeply studied. So there are many studies into anxiety, but we do know that plays a big role. Like when I worked at the menopause clinic in Krotskia, it can be as bad as like this woman does not want to leave the house.
0: Sure.
1: You know, from being like just a normal functioning, like socially functional adult to someone who's too anxious to leave the house. And I mean, it's obviously that's an extreme case, but for many people, there are varying degrees of mood changes. And like I said last week, sometimes what can also contribute, because like mood changes, anxiety or depression, it's not specific to menopause. So there are many factors that can contribute. And like what they quote is that a lot of the times these mood changes can be impacted by poor sleep. So it's almost like if you feel that your changes is like trying to correct the things that you can correct. Mm-hmm. You know, if you're not sleeping well, try to find, you know, like concentrate on sleep hygiene. Like, you know, where you put up your screens, like of your phones earlier, decrease the stimulation, dim the lights in the house, all of those things, calm the house down earlier so that you can go to bed at a bed, like at not early, but at a, if you are sleeping late or going to bed later, that you go to bed earlier. And if you need to take something like melatonin or something to help you, then go see your practitioner. But there are like herbal remedies and that can help with sleep. So do all the things that you can do. Then another thing that people overlook, I think you also mentioned last week, like general measures like exercise, you know, because when you exercise, you feel better. It does change your mood. So there's a physical benefit and there's the emotional benefit of exercise. And then another thing people overlook, which is probably our biggest problem, I think, not just, I mean, when I say us, I just mean people in general, is your diet and eating. So, when I'm saying this, I'm also speaking to myself, and it's about like your food that you eat. Your food is either a toxin or your food is therapy. So it's either something that's going to be therapeutic, that's beneficial for you, or it's going to be toxic for you. And so it's also about making choices where you're choosing better foods. And by better foods, I mean foods that are like that you're healthier food, eating more fruits and vegetables rather than have an apple instead of snacking on sweets, you know, find something else to snack on, like instead of going for the packet of chips in the cupboard. And yes, I'm myself buying chips in the cupboard. so there's all these things that you can do, because when you eat better, you feel better.
0: Yeah.
1: So often our daily habits can contribute to that. So if you really have now this physical changes that's happening to your body that you have no control over, what you do have control over is how you move, what you eat, and to some extent, not the energy body, but also how and when you sleep. So it's also important to focus on those things that you can change. And then you'll get the people that maybe have extreme symptoms. And for those women, then you do need help, you know. And one of the things that we often describe in menopause is it's called venlafaxine. And venlafaxine is a class of drug. It's called a selective. Norepinephrine. I can't remember.
0: It's okay.
1: But this is called SNRI, norepinephrine serotonin reuptake inhibitor. So SNRI is very similar to an SSRI. And the SSRI are your antidepressants like Prozac, for example.
0: Oh.
1: Right? So the venlafaxine is similar to it, but slightly different, but similar. And the qualities of some of the venlafaxine is that it's antidepressant and it's anti-anxiety. But the bonus is that in menopause, we often use it off-label, not for anxiety, not for depression. We actually use it off-label for women who suffer from hot flushes. And it's particularly for the women who suffer from hot flushes, but they're maybe not candidates for a hormone replacement therapy, either because of the history or it's not suitable for them because they would prefer not to be on hormonal therapy. Then venlafaxine is something that you often prescribe because it has the benefit of helping with your hot flushes, stabilizing your body's like temperature regulation, and also helping with your mood and anxiety. And to me, it's almost like just saying that when I see patients, I always tell them a little bit of an antidepressant goes a long way. Because the feeling about any mood dysfunction is that it's so much better to start therapy for even it at an earlier stage than to wait for something to spiral where you're actually now out of control or now difficult to manage. So even for myself, for myself, I haven't needed it in a while, alhamdulillah, but then if I think, oh, an antidepressant will help me, then I'll take it for 3 to 6 months. Because I can, and I know it's beneficial, and many of them, they're not addictive.
0: Yes.
1: Safe to use. Most people can use them. Doesn't interfere with other things. Even for some women, they can even, like the younger women, there are some that even certain pregnancy. So to me, it's like, you know what? If you need it, there's nothing wrong.
0: Yes.
1: Because we have this thing about a diabetic can take insulin, someone with hypertension can take the medication for their blood pressure. I talk about mental health and everybody is like, oh no, you shouldn't take those things. Why should you be feeling bad when there's a way that we can make things better?
0: No, of course. That's why it's so important to you said the very first time we spoke to you, you spoke about that trust relationship between doctor and patient, and particularly when it comes to a gynecologist, as you said, because of, you know, the growing a baby and the reproductive health and so on. And so, yes, of course, why not? You know, if something can make you feel better, it doesn't mean that one is going to continue or the one is not going to do the lifestyle changes. You do that.
1: Exactly. Like someone just asked me earlier, they said, how long do I need to take this? I said, do you take it for as long as you need it? And if you feel you don't need it, you don't have to take it. Because it's not something that you're going to become dependent on. You know, so you can gauge yourself if you want to go. If you try it and it makes you, like for me, it's almost like if you're uncertain and you try something and it helps you, that to me is enough. It's enough indicator that you use it if it's helping, if it improves your quality of life.
0: Yeah.
1: And you try it and it doesn't make a difference and you're like, okay, then don't take it. But there's a potential it can make you so much better.
0: Yeah, and then it's a very important part of this conversation that you always, because we speak generally, and I just want to remind our listeners that this is a general conversation and so general trends, etc. And so, of course, Dr. Amal would always advise you to go and speak to your healthcare practitioner if there's something specific you'd like to know of, because as you said right at the start also, that it varies from woman to woman. And I want to pick up on that, but I must read this message. I want to say to Shay, Your question around patches. Okay, let me quickly ask. Dr. Amal Shaima wants to know about the pap smears. Should it be every year? Should it be every 3 years? But this message made me smile as she says, Assalamu alaikum. I felt pregnant at the age of 40 after 18 years, after I was told by a gynecologist that I won't be able to get pregnant anymore due to the changes that was happening with my body. And now I have two boys. The one is 8 and the one is 6. And she said, after the first one, this is after this first chlipsy, I actually asked to be sterilized and they refused and said, no, it will not happen again. And then it did. Only then, after the second one, they agreed to sterilize me. She said, my doctors were baffled. They couldn't understand. Indeed, this is Allah's work. I think really just evidence of what you said earlier on.
1: Like that's one thing I'll never, I never speak in absolutes. I'll never say you can never fall pregnant. Unless I know you don't have a uterus.
0: Yes, of course.
1: But in the absence of that, you can never say never. Because Allah's in charge of everything.
0: Indeed.
1: So I will never give someone that false assurance that they won't fall pregnant and they do fall pregnant and they maybe shouldn't, because some people can be a life-threatening process to fall pregnant. Yeah, but that's nice. So then she asked about when to do pap
0: smear. The pap smear,
1: I
0: mean, how often?
1: It depends on age and depends on your overall risk. So like I have some patients who come regularly. Some people like to come every year because they just like that reassurance. But for me, if you know someone well, they're stable. I mean, every 2 years is also okay. And then nowadays, we also have available that with the pap smear, we can also request testing for HPV. And if your HPV result is negative and you're negative for high-risk HPV, and those are the HPV strains that are implicated in cervical cancer. So if that test is negative, then you don't need a pap smear for another 3 to 5 years. So it just depends on what the overall risk is. But obviously, if you've had abnormal pap smears before, it might be different. It might be that you need to do a pap smear every year for at least the next 3 to 5 years until we're happy that you're in the clear. But if you are younger, I think I'm most comfortable with about 2 years. So if you're going to look at guidelines, a lot of the guidelines are public health guidelines. And public health guidelines are it's determined through a financial model. Mm-hmm. It's trying to pick up, where's the highest risk that we're going to concentrate on, and we're going to not screen people who are younger. But you do get people who are younger end up with cervical cancer.
0: Oh.
1: So in the private sector, to me, it's like if you're sexually active, you are at risk of HPV. And if you're at risk of HPV, that comes along with the risk of cervical cancer. So yes, we do screen even younger people, even though the national guidelines will say from the age of 30. Because those models are looking if a white 28-year-old gets cervical cancer, so what, at least you're picking up 540-year-olds.
0: Sure.
1: But to one person, that's your life.
0: Yeah.
1: You know?
0: No, that's why we said earlier on, we're having a general conversation, but understand that every patient, like you always say, is different. We have different medical histories, etc. And so it's very, very important that, yes, indeed. So even now, and I mean, in our last few minutes, we'd like to have your concluding remarks around perimenopause. Yes, we are reminded that our bodies are constantly changing. But very importantly, understanding those changes and educating ourselves makes it a little bit less confusing. And the symptoms may look different for every woman. But I imagine, Dr. Amal, and so in our last few minutes, I'd like you to speak to that woman who maybe just started experiencing these symptoms, and knowing that those hot flushes, this is only perimenopause, because we remember you said after a year of missed periods you're officially in menopause.
1: Yeah.
0: So that means if you're starting now, it could potentially continue for many, many years to come. What would you like that woman to take away from this conversation? When should she make that appointment with a gynecologist?
1: I think that they must understand that it's a normal process, right? That many women will be experiencing the same thing. But just because it normally happens doesn't mean it's easy to go through. And for you, it might mean that there's suffering going along with it. So I think that it's not that you have to see a practitioner, but if you feel that you're not coping, if you need help, then make an appointment with a gynecologist, or if you have a GP that's good at women's wellness, then go see your GP. As long as you have some contact with someone, can guide you and refer you when necessary. But for the most part, it's a normal process that we know it's going to

0: the most part, I mean, the normal process that we know it's going to start at a certain point and it will end at a certain point, even though it can be years. And one of the things that I just thought about this analogy after our discussion last week is that, like, the change in your body, it's almost like estrogen is this blanket that your whole body is immersed in, right?
1: Yeah.
0: And as suddenly it's being withdrawn. And with anything that your body has been dependent on for a long while, if you suddenly remove it, it is going to cause, like, physical distress. So what your body is going through is the physical distress of the sudden lack of estrogen. So things will change, and we can expect it to change. And I think that if we enter that phase with that knowledge of, like, oh, this can happen, this is normal, and if I'm not coping, there is help available. You know that you're not alone.
1: Yeah.
0: And the more you speak to people, the more you will see you're not the only person going through this. Everybody, like, we're actually all in it together. Because I am in the perimenopause phase now. And every time I get a bit warm, I look around the room to find out if I'm the only one experiencing the warmer temperature or not. But alhamdulillah.
1: Yeah, alhamdulillah. I think that's really important, you know, Watna, and I'm sure he's listening. He's now our producer. Yeah, Ibrahim, he used to say to me, there's so many women who come into the studio and they put the aircon on full blast because they get heat waves. So Ibrahim, okay, now I'm, you know, it's called hot flashes.
0: I'm gonna talk about my sister quickly. Just to wipe the story, like, my sister always gets cold. Right, always. It can be warm, but she will be sitting with a blanket in the office. And I'm like, oh, you're okay. And then all of a sudden, when I walk out of the office, it's cold outside because the aircon is on full blast. And I'm like, girl, you know you're menopause. You're going through it. You know?
1: So I love that you said, let's support one another. I mean, we're going to cry together and laugh together and whatever it is, but just know you're not journeying alone. Dr. Amal, I hope it's almost time for you to go, you know, to go home and catch up on the sleep. Shukran so much for joining us this morning and for making this journey real for all of us. Assalamu alaikum. The 12 o'clock news follows. It's a wrap of Community Pulse. Of course, I am Khadija Ajam on behalf of the entire team. Until tomorrow morning, assalamu alaikum.
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5: World leaders may speak of a ceasefire, but we know that nothing has changed in Gaza. The inhumane Israeli siege continues. Palestinian families and orphans are still being murdered, still being starved, and still being denied basic humanitarian aid. In just 2 years, the Israeli entity has slaughtered tens of thousands of Palestinians. Thousands more have been martyred since the Zionist occupation of Palestine began in 1948. The West remains complicit. Arab leaders talk of peace, but they enable genocide. The companies behind popular fast food outlets, soft drinks, and clothing brands are still directly funding and supporting genocide. Boycotts matter. Boycotts work. Spend with conscience. Free Palestine.

0: Let's look at what's coming up on the agenda. CPUT has withdrawn its draft 2027 financial recovery plan after days of student protests. In between the politicking, we look at the state of the social grant service as an indication of the true state of governance in South Africa. President Cyril Ramaphosa has hailed South Africa's new electronic travel authorization system, and Parliament launches an inquiry into Cape Town's gang violence crisis. Before all of that, let's go to news with Khatija Davids.
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2: Assalamu alaikum and good afternoon. The Social Security Agency of South Africa insists that it has systems in place to address delays at its offices. Radio 786 saw the long queues at the Athlone SASSA offices yesterday, with the public asserting that they have to camp out overnight in order to secure their spot in the queue. However, this does not guarantee that they will be attended to. SASSA spokesperson Andile Chona says that they have queue management systems in place to address this problem. This was the exchange between Chona and NRA's Tashiri Trubody this morning.
3: When you come to the office, you have officials who are assisting beneficiaries when they come in.
4: You really think there's SQ management? You're honestly telling me right now that there's queue management to the point where if I go visit a SASSA, any SASSA office today in Cape Town, if I'm not the minister, where you were trying to placate me, you're telling me that there will be queue management in place?
3: You know, one of the things as well is
4: I'd like a yes or no. Will there be queue management in place if I go to any SASSA office in Cape Town today?
3: We have queue management services in our offices.
4: So where's the evidence of
3: there
4: it?
3: Is queue management.
4: With the long queues, where's the evidence of that? I think the silence speaks for itself, Andile. And you happen to be the one at the receiving end of this, but this is the frustration of people.
2: That was the exchange between NRA's Tashiri Trubody and SASSA spokesperson Andile Chona. President Cyril Ramaphosa has offered his sympathies to the families of 44 people who lost their lives when the ferry they were aboard capsized on Lake Kariba in Zimbabwe. Extending his deep condolences to the Zimbabwean government and people, the president says South Africans stand in solidarity with him in this period of mourning. He also said that his thoughts are with the survivors of the tragedy and families who await the outcome of continuing search operations. It's understood that the vessel, which had a capacity of 95 people, was carrying 120, including 12 children, when it was hit by a strong wave and overturned. So far, 77 people have been rescued. Zimbabwe's president, Emmerson Mnangagwa, has declared a state of disaster as search and rescue operations continue. Lake Kariba, which straddles the border with Zambia, is one of the world's largest man-made reservoirs, supporting transport and fishing and providing vital hydroelectric power to both countries. Iran's Ministry of Foreign Affairs has strongly condemned the recent remarks by Israel's Benjamin Netanyahu regarding the Syrian Golan Heights and the Palestinian statehood issue. In a statement, Tehran rejected any suggestion of the permanent annexation of the occupied Golan Heights. The Iranian Foreign Ministry says that the Golan Heights remain an integral part of Syrian territory under international law. The Islamic Republic has also criticized Netanyahu's reported rejection of an independent Palestinian state. The statement stressed that the land of Palestine belongs to the Palestinian people, and it said no political position or policy could alter what Iran described as the legal and historical reality of Palestine. The ministry also rejected Colombia's reported move to recognize Israel's sovereignty over the Golan Heights. The Madlanga Commission of Inquiry has heard testimony from Gregory Loftus, the father of slain taxi owner and tow truck operator Bevan Loftus. The commission is investigating alleged links between KwaZulu-Natal police officers and criminal networks. Its focus has now turned to the April 2023 killing of Bevan Loftus. Police initially described the fatal shooting as a legitimate law enforcement operation. However, the commission heard yesterday that former KZN Cash in Transit Task Team Commander Dina Govender was allegedly paid 2.5 million and to assassinate Loftus. The father told the commission that the killing was orchestrated by a tow truck industry rival, Clive Nyker. In evidence before the commission, he alleged that his son was murdered under the guise of a police operation. Loftus also described Nyker as an alleged drug dealer. He says Bevan had been warned that police officers were planning to kill him. Loftus claims his son confronted Nyker about the alleged hit, and he told the commission that Nyker did not deny the accusation. Recapping the top story on Radio 786 at this hour, the Social Security The Agency of South Africa insists that it has systems in place to address delays at its offices. Radio 786 saw the long queues at the Athlone SASSA offices yesterday, with the public asserting that they have to camp out overnight in order to secure their spot in the queue. However, this does not guarantee that they will be attended to. SASSA spokesperson Nadile Chona says that they have queue management systems in place to address this problem. That's the news for now. More follows on Radio 786 at 2 o'clock.

0: It is on the agenda on Radio 786 100.4 FM. I'm Khalid Kungani Givaspadi. Assalamu alaikum and good afternoon. The Cape Peninsula University of Technology has withdrawn its draft financial recovery plan for 2027. This follows several days of student protests. The plan, which proposed a 7,000 rand upfront registration fee, triggered demonstrations across campuses. The University Council took the decision to allow further discussion on the matter. For a reaction to this is student leader and Western Cape political activist Kanyiso Lizole Khaya. Kanyiso, welcome to Radio 786.
1: Okay, thank you very much.
0: How have the students reacted to the university's withdrawal of the financial recovery plan? Are they satisfied with the decision as they've been calling for this scrapping?
1: I think first and foremost, we must make it very clear that the so-called withdrawal of the financial recovery plan doesn't speak to what the student wanted initially, because the demand of students is that the financial recovery plan for 2027 must be completely and unconditionally withdrawn. So the university is saying that it is withdrawn for further explanations and consultation, meaning they are saying in essence that they want to make students understand it further, of which that undermines the intelligence of the students' populace of CPUT, because these are academias and aspiring professors. So you cannot say that they do not understand something and you make them understand it. In any case, it's going to affect them negatively, whether or not they have a clear comprehension of what it seeks to achieve. And number one, in our view as a student, there are many ways that the university could use to raise money. But rather than wanting to extort students that they have agreed that they are poor.
0: Now,
1: doesn't any case to be told that the financial recovery plan has been withdrawn with a lot of English that seeks to defocus the United Voice of Students.
0: Now, let's talk about the withdrawal. According to you, it doesn't fully meet the demands that the students' organizations have been calling for. Does this mean then that we are going to continue seeing demonstrations?
1: I think I can't comment on that, because that's the decision that can be taken by the majority students of security. I am in no position to say students will protest or not, because it's their own decision. It's what they decide on when they meet and reflect on what the university has said in relation to their issues.
0: Does that perhaps mean that the protests are then likely to end, as CPUT has said that the withdrawal means that these demonstrations should stop?
1: Okay, look, the university never initiated a protest, so they are in no position to dictate as to when the protest should end. Whereas, as the students stated it clearly, that the protest will only end when their demands are met. As I articulated it before, that the so-called financial plan withdrawal doesn't meet the demand of students, because it's not an unconditional withdrawal. Because when they say for further explanation, it means they'll go around explaining it and consulting when they think that everyone understands it. Without everyone agreeing it, they will then proceed with the approval of it. That's why I'm saying it does not meet the demand of the students. So it's nothing that excites. It's just a lot of English that wants to mislead students.
0: Now, when you talk about the demands of the students raised several issues, including worsening conditions at residences, you know, the withholding of academic transcripts and proposed financial plans for 2027. Where do you think CPUT as an institution should start in terms of addressing all of these?
1: Look, I think it's very simple. The SRC and students generally has tabled a matter. So has tabled the matter to say everyone else that was affected by NSFAS cap of accommodation must be given their qualification on the basis that there was no way that a student who is funded by NSFAS is going to afford the outstanding amount which was deliberately put on by NSFAS. By the way, the university could have fixed that mess with NSFAS. It's no issue of a student. So it's unfair to withhold the qualification of students for a debt that they could not avoid.
0: So from here going forward, what is the outline or perhaps a roadmap for student engagement with this particular university?
1: Okay, I think that liaison with the SRC. The SRC is willing to engage. Students are willing to listen. But the problem will start when management doesn't want to listen to SRC, because the SRC is leading students. Hence, I'm saying a line of march in terms of what is going to happen will come from students after they have received feedback from the SRC in terms of what management is saying.
0: Let's talk about the student residences, because it's becoming a persistent issue, you know, that we've been covering year on, you know, at the start of each academic year, where we get students, you know, that are outside residence, who are sleeping outside because there's no proper place to sleep. Do you think that has been addressed?
1: Okay, I think, to be honest with you, the university is not willing to, perhaps let me not say the university, the people who are currently presiding over the university are not willing to address the issue. One, even CPUT-owned residences are dilapidated, but they are charging exorbitant amounts of funds which do not even meet norms and standard of the head. And we have students that are placed in dilapidated and deteriorated private accommodations, whereas the university is pumping money into those landlords, and they're not doing anything about it. They're pumping millions from the university coffers, and then they come and tell us that the university is being bankrupt, and so students must pay upfront payment, of which I don't think is what students are going to agree on.
0: It's a very pertinent issue that needs addressing, because we understand that there are students as well that are coming from other provinces. Give us a way forward. What is it that the students are going to do going forward, having said that the CPUT is not in a position to put an end to the demonstrations as they did not initiate them?
1: I think, as for now, I'm in no position to speak on behalf of more than 30,000 students. Hence, I'm saying students meet regularly, they engage in meetings, they decide in terms of what must be the plan of action.
0: Thank you very much for joining us, Kanyiso. We appreciate your time.
1: Thank you very much, sir.
0: And that is a student leader and Western Cape political activist, Kanyiso Lizole Khaya, saying that those who are presiding over the university are not interested in trying to improve the situation of the students, saying that with CPUT saying that the withdrawal of the payment upfront of the amount of 7,000 rands in terms of admissions fees, you know, saying that that's not what they want exactly. They want the university to address the situation of the students. Also saying that it is not CPUT that initiated a demonstration, therefore they are not in a position to put an end to demonstrations. It is the students that make the final decision. It is on the agenda on Radio 786 100.4 FM.

0: Between the Politicking is our weekly feature on the agenda, in which we sift through the rhetoric and determine how the politics affects the ordinary citizen. Joining us now is the head of research at the AWOL Socioeconomic Research Institute, Angelo Fick. Angelo, assalamu alaikum and welcome to Radio 786.
1: Walaikum salam and to you and your listeners, Khalid.
0: Angelo, I'm glad your laptop is not freezing, so we can get to engage with you, you know. But I can't say the same when it comes to Fadil Adam's IT challenges at the Mahlangu Commission.
1: Well, I can't say whether my IT will work for much longer anyway either. But yes, it is interesting that a member of parliament can have laptop problems for 18 months, not get them properly seen to, and still say, as retired Justice Madlanga pointed out to him, that he's still serving the people. How is he then communicating? How is he getting instructions? How is he engaging with his constituents, given what we know the state of the post office is? It's also interesting that he's not the first person appearing before the Madlanga Commission who seems to have problems with email and email access, or a laptop that has either gone missing or has not been working. One also imagines that the people who are making these excuses don't seem to understand the technology. Your email does not go to the hard drive of your laptop. It goes to a server. So you can access it from a different device. You can, as one very sarcastic person observed, you can go into an internet cafe and access this. You can surely access this from somebody else, another computer, not someone else, another MP, but another computer in IT, in Parliament, in the Information Technology Division. And so, as Justice Madlanga said, he finds this hard to believe because this doesn't fully make sense.
0: It's a tricky situation, because just after that brief appearance at the Madlanga Commission, he goes on to address, you know, a news outlet, you know, saying that the Madlanga Commission misled the public in saying that he submitted his papers after 9 o'clock. Do you think that helps Fadil Adam's cause?
1: No, not at all. If you're indicating to the commission that it is misrepresenting your issues, I suspect that Mr. Adams is in the habit of fighting political battles and doesn't seem to understand how legal truths and verifiable issues in the law work. And that is a crucial component of what I think is at issue here, the difference between Mr. Adams and the commission.
0: Let's go back now to the social grants, because that's just another issue that works on South African nerves. You know, can we use the social grant system and treatment of recipients as a litmus test, you know, for the values of the SA government? Because we're still seeing people having to queue for hours outside SASSA offices only to be attended to. We saw people sleeping on the ground trying to secure a spot in the queue outside the outloan just yesterday.
1: Absolutely. How you treat the most vulnerable residents and citizens of your country is an indication of the philosophy of governance and administration of those who govern and administer. And for too long now, it has been the poorest and the most vulnerable who've been at the brunt of the problems of inequality in South Africa. So the dignity of the people who rely on social grants to wrestle what little they can get by way of a livelihood in South Africa is at issue. And this is not that people are entitled to their social grants. It is because this small amount of money is going to be crucial for them basically exist at the most precarious and vulnerable end of life. Now, this is not the first time that this has been an issue. Let's not forget a former social development minister once sat in an armored vehicle while the police dealt with social grant recipients protesting the way in which things were being delivered in the Belleville office. So there's a long-standing problem with the social development portfolio, with the way in which the department treats the between 20 and 30 million people who depend on social grants to make a livelihood in the most unequal society on the planet. And so this is not just the kind of, it would be nice if these people were treated with greater dignity and efficiency. It's actually a core value of the Constitution. The Constitution says that the public service should foregrant dignity of those who are the recipients of public service. So if those of us who are able-bodied, who are in a working population, have concerns about how we're treated at public hospitals or how, you know, Home Affairs treats us, Then those who are even more vulnerable, the aged, young children, indigent mothers and parents, really ought to be given the best of the public service and the best face of the public service. And that's not always the case. And this example that you've just cited of people in Athlone suffering indignities, having to sleep on the pavement outside these offices in order to be helped, speaks to either under-resourcing, poor management of resources, and poor allocation of personnel to help the numbers of people who are involved in and have to be recipients as citizens of these grants. And I think it is important also to remember that they're very well-meaning and very humble public servants who are really trying their best. But if the governors are not providing them with the resources, in other words, adequate numbers of staff, sufficient equipment that works, laptops and or computer systems that are online when these payments need to be processed, it makes the public servants the faces of inefficiency when it's actually the politicians and administrators behind them who are the reason for this. So I think ordinary people experience the person behind the counter as the face of the problem, when actually that person is also just doing their job. And so many public servants work under very difficult circumstances to try to continue to bring service to people. But they're not in control of the budgets. They're not in control of the capital equipment, whether it's computers or telephones. They don't assign staffing. So, people who get these grants might think it's these people who are always on lunch break. But, these are also ordinary human beings with jobs who work stressful hours and circumstances. And we need to go straight to the politicians, the Department of Social Development, the Treasury, and those officials, and the President himself need to be accountable for why the social development portfolio particularly continues to have some of the worst crises when it comes to making sure that people have the small amounts of money that they need to make a living. Because the President likes crowing about the social net at every State of the Nation address, and very many middle class and rich South Africans complain about the cost of the social net. But we have to ask ourselves what kind of country and world we live in if that social net is removed. And we know what that country looks like because it is the apartheid South Africa of kwashiorkor and other nutritional diseases in children and shortened lifespans for the elderly who don't get a social pension if they're not white in apartheid South Africa. So, this is part of the redress, part of attempting to create equality and dignity. And therefore, we need to put our money and our public servers where our mouths are.
0: Angelo, you are making a very important point in terms of people having to look at the workers, on the ground instead of taking those who are in leadership, into account. Let's look at the Department of Social Development on its own capacity. It has had issues, historical issues. We've had issues with Minister Lindiwe Zulu. We've had issues with the former minister, Sisi Tolashe, and now Dinapule. The issues are still persistent. Do we perhaps then have to say, let us look at the kind of appointments that are made for this department, because we understand this department is one of those departments that are specifically kept for a person who leads the Women's League of the ANC.
1: Well, if that is the case, then we're really in trouble. But one can only say that this is the department that gets the second worst appointments in cabinet. The worst is usually arts and culture, historically, all the way back to the 1990s. The trouble is that social development in an unequal society is the department that deals with the majority poor population of South Africa. And therefore, one would think that the officials we deploy there, let's go back even further to Minister Barabile Dlamini and the cash paymaster services scandal and the parliamentary committee investigating that, that it does seem as if it isn't just Mr. Ramaphosa who's appointed people with questionable records and difficult relations with the society that they're supposed to serve, but even his predecessors, going all the way back to Mr. Nelson Mandela. This always has been the kind of space where you park people that need to be given some kind of reward, but aren't necessarily best placed to deal with this. And I think it's a crucial component for us to manage this much better and to give social development the crucial position that it deserves.
0: Let's move on now to the impeachment committee. It's one of those back and forth situations that we we currently find ourselves on, you know, in terms of this particular matter of impeachment, because the impeachment committee has lost its bid to overturn the High Court suspension of its work. What can be done in the month until the President's Section 89 report application is heard?
1: Technically, nothing really. They can't call witnesses. They can't use the report as the basis for further investigation. They have to go on a moratorium until that matter is cleared. Now, people might say this is the court taking the president's side, and I think we must remember how our courts work. The courts, the judges, can only judge based on the legal argument that is being put to them. They can't make a decision not based on legal representation. And so we may have to think very carefully about what kind of legal arguments Parliament is presenting in these court cases, and how those legal representatives may have to be held accountable if they're not the best legal representatives possible. You would imagine the People's Assembly would be able to get the best representation possible, and therefore make the cogent and right legal arguments to make this work. And so I suspect that this is going to be an issue that the committee will have to take on review inside itself, not a judicial review, and ask what legal advice did they follow? How did they get themselves into this position? What arguments were being forwarded at in that court case? And why is it that the judges came down upon them in a way that, that could have been done very differently? And so I think for the moment, we have to follow the court judgment, and there can't be secret discussions and secret meetings. They really have to put their matters in abeyance, because what is under review is that section, that special counsel report. And until that decision is made, you know, they can't proceed with other kinds of work, because so much of the evidence leading that they wish to hear comes out of the findings of that independent panel. And what their recommendations were for further review. So we will have to wait and see, as once again, the separation of powers, the judicial process and respect for the law works its course in the Constitutional Republic of South Africa.
0: The sentiment that the courts perhaps are taking the side of the president may be fueled by the fact that just a few months ago, President Ramaphosa had appointed one of his former lawyers, you know, Thembeka Ncukayithobi, to be the acting Chief Justice of the country. But I don't want to go there, you know, because that's quite controversial. I want us to focus perhaps on the parliament that had promised us that their decisions will not be taken by the courts, but rather by themselves.
1: Well, Parliament still takes its decisions by itself, but it now needs to take them inside the legal framework of that constitutional court judgment and the judgments that have now been made in the High Court upon their review. They may wish to, you know, appeal further up the court ladder. We will wait to see whether that happens and whether they make an urgent application to the Constitutional Court. But it's unlikely that, given the time frame, it may not be best for them to wait until the 1st of September, wait for that judgment, and then make a decision based on that. So what's crucial here is that this does not let Mr. Ramaphosa off the hook at all. It is still 2 months before that election, and that's going to be the height of electioneering that Mr. Ramaphosa and his party will be involved in. And that's going to be, I think, the gamble that Mr. Ramaphosa may be playing here might not pay off. He must be fairly confident that that judgment will go in his favor. The question is, if it doesn't go in his favor, how does he then deal with, instead of finishing all of this at the end of August, he now sits in late October, just before the election, having to answer questions if his if the judgment is not in his favor. And so that, I think, is going to be a bit of a sticky wicket for both the legislature, the House of Parliament, as well as the executive, the president and his legal team. But again, in a country that follows the bureaucratic process of the rule of law, one doesn't always get what you want when you want it. But if you play by the rules, you can get it in the longer term. And we as citizens need to be patient and follow how the process works and not play this as if it is some kind of reality television program, like, you know, an Idols or some kind of popularity contest. This is about legal arguments that have to be made before judges, how those judges make their judgments, and taking any of those judgments on review on legal principle, not on whether you like the outcome or not. And that's, I think, one of the many lessons we've learned since, you know, let's say 2012, when, you know, the Falun Commission kicked in the investigations of the Zondo Commission, the investigations of the investigation into the Life is a Dimeni issue, the textbook scandal in Limpopo. We have to look at these court cases not as popularity contest, whether your politician or the guy you support is right or wrong in your eyes, but whether or not the legal arguments being proposed are solid and cogent for the courts to consider, and if they are, what judgment, what legal principle will the judgment be delivered on? So we don't all become lawyers, but we begin to understand how the law works and what counts as evidence and what does not.
0: Angelo, shukran so much for the breaking that down for us. We appreciate your time.
1: Jazakallah. Salam.
0: Wa alaikum salam wa rahmatullah. And that's Between the Politicking with Asri's Angelo Fick. This weekly feature is brought to you in collaboration with the Awal Socioeconomic Research Institute. And the agenda on Radio 786 100.4 FM. We'll back after this.
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0: The dollar is trading at 16 rands 14 cents, with the euro trading at 18 rands 59 cents. The British pound is trading at 21 rands 77 cents. The Saudi riyal at 4 rands 30 cents. Chinese yuan at 2 rands 39 cents. The Malaysian ringgit at 4 rands 11 cents. And the Turkish lira at 36 cents. Now moving on to our commodities. Platinum is trading at $1,385.71. The palladium at $1,757.59. Silver is trading at $61.93. Gold at $4,274.97. And the Brent crude at $79.43 per barrel.
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0: In Cape Town and its suburbs tomorrow, a mostly cloudy day is expected and will be accompanied by a northwesterly wind reaching speeds of up to 19 kilometers per hour. Temperatures should range from 9 to 18 degrees. I'm Khalid Kunganikevaspati on the agenda on Radio 786 100.4 FM. Now, Higher Education Minister Buti Manamela has warned against allowing isolated incidents at the TVET colleges to damage the reputation of the entire sector. His comments follow the recent parliamentary oversight visits to several TVET colleges, where members of parliament uncovered numerous concerns, including an HR manager who reportedly had no qualifications. Some lecturers were also found to be teaching without the appropriate qualifications or outside their areas of expertise. Now, the minister acknowledged that the challenges do exist at some colleges, adding that the efforts are being undertaken to strengthen efforts to try and reform and improve the entire TVET system. It is on the agenda on Radio 786 100.4 FM. Now, South Africa has spent almost 300 million rands repatriating foreign nationals. Nearly 90,000 people were removed as part of the government's migration crackdown, according to senior research consultant at the African Center for Migration at Wits University, Dr. Rebecca Walker. The numbers don't reflect the success or failure of government strategy. Walker questioned whether the aim of the strategy was to reduce unemployment. It's unchanged, if not worse. If it was to create a more orderly migration system, there is one less than before. Walker added that South Africa has bent regional relationships and created its own crisis. It is on the agenda on Radio 786 100.4 FM. Now, if you're just joining us now, we spoke about the ETA system that will alleviate unemployment, according to President Cyril Ramaphosa, who says the newly launched electronic travel authorization will help alleviate the country's unemployment crisis. He was launching the ETA at the O.R. Tambo International Airport in Kempton Park, East Rand, on Wednesday. It replaces the slow paper-based visa processing system with a fully digital one that uses biometrics and facial recognition. Ramaphosa says that the ETA is set to make it easy for investors to come into the country and for travelers to visit South Africa. He said that every reform they undertake must ultimately answer one question: will it help create work and expand opportunity for South Africans? The electronic travel authorization answers that question, according to him, with a resounding yes. More visitors mean more hotel bookings, more restaurants filled, more tour operators employed, more flights, more conferences, more exports, more investment, and more opportunities for South Africans to earn an income and build a better future. Now shift our focus to the Constitutional Court that has dismissed an appeal by opposition parties challenging an interim interdict granted to President Cyril Ramaphosa by the Western Cape High Court. The ruling has halted oral testimony and public hearings before Parliament's Impeachment Committee, pending a judicial review of the Section 89 Independent Panel report in September. The appeal was brought jointly by the ATM, EFF, Umkhonto weSizwe Party and the committee itself. Now, to discuss this further, we're joined by political analyst Dr. Levindo. Doctor, welcome to Radio 786.
5: Good afternoon to you. Good afternoon to the listeners at home. Thank you for having me.
0: Thank you for availing yourself, Dr. We appreciate your time. What does this Constitutional Court dismissal mean for the impeachment process against President Cyril Ramaphosa?
5: I think it's just a simple reminder that we need to continuously observe the and respect the principles that we have adopted as a nation. Those are the principles of the separation of powers, that we allow the courts to make determination on any matters and then respect the outcome of the legal processes. But also, it's a reminder to our lawmakers that in whatever they do, they should always remind themselves that the law has to occupy the supreme space, and all of us are supposed to respect the court rulings.
0: Are we perhaps seeing a president that is using the courts against his own people?
5: It is unfortunate that we are going to have those who would assume that the president is avoiding the issues of accountability by using the courts. At the same time, there are those who would also argue that you need to have a very fair process, and everybody is equal before the law. And where we disagree, we actually need to always refer ourselves to our courts. But also, this is not a new thing. When you look at areas where there is no clear legal understanding, the best place to refer to are our courts. And we might not like the court decisions, but we always have to ensure that we respect our laws and ensure that whatever we do has to follow the legal prescripts.
0: Coming back to the political parties, is this a ruling perhaps a setback or a blow for them in terms of their appeal?
5: It is unfortunate that when you have got a serious situation similar to this one, you have got members of parliament representing different political parties having drawn a clear line. We now know parties that are for impeachment, irrespective of what is happening, and parties that appears not to be for that. We also now know that there are issues that Parliament would treat as urgent matters and issues that Parliament will not treat as urgent matters. We now do know, even though the process is halted, we now know which party has got a view on a matter and a party that has got a different view on the matter. That is the unfortunate part. But I think what becomes very important is that though parties or some would not be happy with the outcome, it's important to go back to our senses and have members of parliament reminding themselves that they sit there on behalf of the people, and whatever process that they embark on should be treated as fair as possible. And what appears to be the case now is that, irrespective of the processes that are going on, we now can see an element of agency and expediency on the part of the committee, which is good for accountability, which is good for the energy that we expect from MPs, but also at the same time, the emphasis should be on the fair exercise and ensuring that as people who make laws on our behalf, they should always be aware that they respect the laws that we have in the Republic.
0: Doctor, you have been very, general in terms of your analysis of this situation. To such an extent, you have analyze this, from behind the fence. I want you to get in the play, and I want you to talk about the court, that has to navigate the separation of powers between the parliament and itself, because both are two arms of state. Give us your assessment on the judiciary's handling of this particular matter.
5: We all adhere to the principle of the neutrality and fairness of the judiciary. we also, as a nation, rely on the unbiasedness of the judiciary. And of course, we need to, all of us, respect the judiciary and the decisions that are taken by the judiciary. And indeed, when the judiciary appears to be compromised, all of us should be able to participate and make sure that we raise such issues. But in this case, you have the president who says that he feels that the independent panel appears not to have done the work in a manner that is satisfactory. He has referred the matter back to court. And if we adhere to the principle of the separation of powers, the best thing to do, whether we like it or not, is to wait for the court outcomes and then we act.
0: Doctor, thank you very much for joining us this afternoon. We appreciate your time.
5: You're always welcome. Thank you so much.
0: Thank you very much. And that is political analyst Dr. Levin Doe saying that in the best interest of the country, especially taking the separations of power into consideration, the parliament's ruling will always be the best way to go. Let us move on now to parliament's police portfolio committee that is launching an inquiry into South Africa's escalating gang violence crisis. It follows the continuation of deadly violence on the Cape Flats, despite the deployment of the military under Operation Prosper. Committee Chair Ian Cameron says that the inquiry will place affected communities, victims, and as well as their families at the center of this particular process, giving residents an opportunity to share their experiences and propose solutions. He argues that communities are often excluded from strategies aimed at tackling gang violence, even though they have the greatest impact. For reaction to this, now we're joined by the chairperson of the Cape Flats Safety Forum, AB Isaacs. AB, welcome to Radio 786.
10: Good afternoon to you and your listeners.
0: Good afternoon to you. Just give us your reaction to this committee's decision to launch this inquiry. Should we be optimistic, or it's one of those?
10: I think first and foremost, as the Cape Flats Safety Forum, we've been calling for either a commission of inquiry or a probe to be set up into gun violence. So in this particular aspect, we welcome and we hope that this would also give a long-lasting solution to some of the problems that we've been engaging over these years, or that we've seen within the Cape Flats over these years. So one, from our side, we welcome it. Two, we will definitely give our input into this one. And three, as the portfolio committee chairperson have indicated, communities have a voice. So one would recommend NGOs, CBOs, faith-based organizations to come and put a particular position across so that Parliament, which is the highest decision-making body within the Republic of South Africa, can hear from the community itself.
0: How do you think Parliament should approach this inquiry to truly get the credible data that they actually need?
10: First and foremost, yes, as I always say, they look at the stats. They need to look at the stats, which we don't agree with. But in the same vein, they need to get the real facts from the community, from Jan Pit, if you can put it that way. You know, that's been working in the community, that has been active in the community, to come and assist them in developing legislation. Yes, we do understand there are legislation like the POCA Act, which from time to time does not get implemented by certain institutions. So yes, that in itself, so that we can start developing a legislation, because we are saying, as the Cape Flats Safety Forum, we've always been of the view, we are dealing with urban terror, so we need a legislative arm to start dealing with urban terror.
0: There's always a risk of committees being compromised. What measures do you propose the committee take to prevent such a scenario from unfolding, especially on the back of Ian Cameron, who himself was mentioned at the Madlanga Commission last week?
10: One do not want to mix apples with pears, but hopefully one will believe that this would be the correct step. This is the step in the right direction. I firmly hold a view, and from what we've gauged, is that this, we've been pushing for this particular notion. I'm sure that last year, December, when I checked November, December, there was other political parties that were also calling for either ad hoc committee or some committee, you know, to look deeper into this. And we still hold the view that the Madlanga Commission's terms of reference need to be extended beyond just what it is now. It needs to be extended to look deeper into what's happening on the Cape Flats.
0: Through this inquiry, what solutions does the Cape Flats Safety Forum believe government should prioritize? And what will meaningful change look like, you know, for families living with gang violence?
10: One is that we hope that now through this process that government takes it serious, and specifically the resolutions that would emerge from this particular engagement, because obviously it's from communities, so it's not a matter, and when I say this with the utmost respect, I think we are gone with imbeces, we are gone with public engagements. Now it's time to change legislation.
0: Abby, just before I let you go, are you still holding the same view about Operation Prosper, that indeed it has prospered?
10: At this stage, as the Cape Flats Safety Forum, we hold the view it hasn't prospered. We yet to see the positive results from Operation Prosper.
0: AB, thank you very much for joining us. We appreciate your time.
10: Thank you very much.
0: That is Chairperson of the Cape Flats Safety Forum, AB Isaacs, talking to us about his reaction to the decision into the launch of a particular inquiry into the Cape Flats gang-ridden, you know, communities, saying that they are optimistic because they've been calling this for quite a long time, but also commenting on the portfolios that can sometimes be compromised, saying that they don't want to mix apple with bears. In terms of that, they will cross that particular bridge when they get there. And that brings us to the end of On the Agenda for this particular day. We are back next week with more editions of this particular program. For Khalid, for Radio 786 100.4 FM, I'm Khalid Kunganiki Vaspat. Assalamu alaikum and have a great weekend.
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1: Now, from the sunnah adhkars that the Nabi Muhammad sallallahu alayhi wasallam used to make after his salah is to recite Subhanallah 33 times, to recite Alhamdulillah 33 times, to recite Allahu Akbar 33 times, and to complete it off by saying
0: La ilaha illa Allah wahdahu la sharika lah lahul mulk wa lahul hamdu yuhyi wa yumitu wa huwa ala kulli shay'in qadir Bismillahir Rahmanir Rahim الحمد لله رب العالمين والصلاة والسلام على أشرف 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
3: Tonight's Live the Good broadcast is kindly brought to you by the following official sponsors: Islamic Relief, African Muslims Agency, Vilili Dental Cape Attorneys, Elite Power Trade, AHK Motor Spares, Sali and Sali Attorneys, Adams Muslim Butchery, Midi Place Pharmacy Woodstock, Anissa's Takeaways, and BPO Aces in Duke George. And these are the following additional sponsors for the Isala Thawab of the following people: for a beloved husband and father, Ishmael Adams, who passed away the 1st of Muharram, 1428, and precious daughter and sister, Jawaya Abrams, who passed away the 10th of Rajab, 1442, from wife and mother, Fatima, children, sisters, brothers, grand, great-grandchildren, and the rest of the Adams and Richards family. My granddaughter Akila Daniels and mother Amina Samuels, Subair and Isham Cornelison, and daughter-in-law Mishka Daniels, who passed away the 8th of June, 10th September 2007, 9th January 2014, 7 and 10 years ago, and 9th January 2021, and 14th January 2023, from grandmother and daughter Auntie Kulsum Daniels. For your beloved husband, Muhammad Taki Date and Omar Rahum, from wife Gosham Bikam Date and the Parker family. My parents, Karima and Suleiman Wahid, who passed away the 4th of June 2021 and 18th August 2008, corresponding with Shaban 1443 and Tulkaida 1429 respectively. From daughter Shahida, grandchildren Noor, Amanullah, Nabila, Nazrina, great-grandchildren Siyad, Irshad, Isra, and all family and friends. For a husband, Abdul Sattar Ishmael Parker, and son and brother, Intikab Ishmael, who passed away the 27th of February 2004, corresponding with 16 Shaban 1445 and 25th March 2003, corresponding with the 3rd of Ramadan 1444 respectively. From wife and mother Sophia, children Rahima, Shakil, Firdaus, Aisha, Abdul Qadir, Rukhshana, Zahid Hussein, Asima, grandchildren, and all members of the Ishmael, Parker, Ahmad, and Sarang families. For our beloved parents, Sadia and Ibrahim Amin Kaska, also known as Chabi Chicha, and niece Nashima, from daughter Nurjan Kaska Guru, children, granddaughter, and husband. For my husband, Muideen, and son, Firoz Dawood, and parents, Jainab and Alimia Sonde, from wife and mother, Latifa, children, Nasima, Nazreen, Ibrahim, daughter-in-law, Shahida, and all grandchildren. My parents, Jainab and Alimia Sonde, and loving husband and father, Muhammad Amin Ali Gilgalay, who passed away the 19th of June 2021, and Maryam Sunday Magda, farm wife and daughter Yasmin, children Hasina, Siraj, Nisar, Insaf, grandchildren Nazneen, Azra, Zareen, Fayyad, Siad, and Niaz. For the Salathawab of my brother Nazim Sunday, who passed away on the 18th of March, from wife and children. A husband and father Abdul Haq Adam, who passed away on the 7th of November 2023, corresponding with the 23rd of Rabiul Thani, from loving wife Fatima, children and the rest of family and friends. For our beloved parents, Asa and Thabit Bini, and youngest brother, Muhammad Abdullah Bini, who passed away the 20th of March 2003 and 9th June 1992 and 3rd November 2016 respectively, fondly remembered by Noor, Yusuf, Faisal, Firoza, Suraya Bini, respective spouses, grand and great-grandchildren. My husband Mahdi and son Shamil Bush, beloved Fatima Nitrash, grandmother Ada, and sister Ada Muhammad, from wife and mother Hasina Bush. My husband Ibrahim Abdulatif Sadwalker and daughter-in-law Naz Parveen, from wife Mariam and children. For a beloved husband and father, Muhammad Siraj Isaacs, who passed away on the 27th of October 2013, from wife Aiza and son Munir. For the Salathawab of our father, Numan Wafa, from children Layla and Thabit. Our beloved father, Talib Adams, who passed away the 1st of Shaban, corresponding with the 7th of May 2016, from wife Fatima, children, grand, great-grandchildren, Mikael, Riyan, Iman, Samia, and Noor. For Roshana Didrix, who passed away the 2nd of July 2025, and her grandfather Ibrahim Muhammad, who passed away the 10th of December 2019, from the entire Muhammad and Harris family. May the Almighty be merciful to all our loved ones and grant them Jannatul Firdaus. Ameen.
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11: All your life, you know you will die. But you don't want to do anything or prepare yourself after death. You don't want to hear anything about hereafter. So Allah Ta'ala created us and give us a chance in this dunya. That chance will finish with death. You will go through four stages in your life. Stage number one, on this dunya, on the ground, on the earth. The second stage is underground, in the grave. The third stage in a special land in the Day of Judgment. And the fourth stage is eternal. In Jannah, nas'alullaha thalik. Or in Nar, a'udhu billahi minan Nar. Four stages. The shortest one is on the earth, is the one on the earth. That's the shortest. We indeed created man, and we know what his soul whispered to him or her. So you are under the watchfulness, full watchfulness. Every move, every movement, every statement you say, every action, even every thought, not just Allah know it. There's two angels, their job is just to record everything. And these two angels with you since you born till you die. One on left side, one on right side. But out of the mercy of Allah, He said, مَا يَلْفِظُ مِنْ قَوْلٍ said, not even when he says something, then they will record. They don't record your thoughts. That's out of the mercy of Allah. Till you act according these thoughts, then they will record it. But sometimes thoughts come to your mind. No. Allah knew it, but they don't record it. So these two angels with you all the life. Raqibun Atid. Some people think that Raqib Atid is the names of these two angels. And one called Raqib, one called Atid. That's wrong. Raqib Atid is just an adjective to the both angels. That's why he will repeat Atid now after a while also. Hada ma ladayya Atid. Because Raqib is watching carefully. Anything, he will write it down. Atid, it means he is very strict. He is very strict. He will never miss anything. That's his job. Raqibun Atid. So this is the first journey you are during the life under this careful watch. So that's give us a big lesson that to fear Allah tabaraka wa ta'ala. And know that whatever, even if we are alone, there is always two angels with us writing everything. So this surah wants to build the watchfulness. He will say in the people of Jannah that their secret is they fear Allah when they are alone. مَنْ خَشِيَ الرَّحْمَانَ بِالْغَيْبِ. It's very easy for a person to pretend in public that he is pious. That's very easy. And we are human beings. But we know ourselves. When you pretend in the public, but when you are alone, you are a different person, this is a big problem. That's why our scholars said, if you want to come close to Allah, one of the most important type of action is always keep a secret ibadat between you and your Lord. Some qiyamul layl, no one knows about this. Switch off the light in the middle of the night, and stand up and pray, and make long prayer. That's a sign that you fear Allah Ta'ala. Because when you come to the masjid and pray, everyone sees. That's fine, but we don't. That's not a sign of khashya. If you do your prayer in the mosque and you do it alone, that's a good sign. Or give a charity. Rasulullah said, "Hatta la ta'lam shimaluhu ma anfaqat yaminu." You want to make this metaphor? He gives secretly that even his left hand doesn't know what his right hand give as charity, donate. That type of secret ibadat is very important. Very important, because nowadays we live, we always in public, we try, we live in a time, difficult time. People now tend to show everything in media. You go to the park with your family, you post straight away. Look, I'm in the park. They know all the details of your life. Oh, I went to France. We are here. I'm now eating. I'm drinking. We are in the lunch. Some people ever, oh, we pray Qiyamul Layl and make the video here. MashaAllah, may Allah accept all your good deeds. That type of mentality, we should in this time do a lot of secret ibadat. That secret ibadat, well, it will benefit you in your grave. Secret ibadat like Qiyamul Layl, like sadaqah, like munajat. What's munajat? Munajat is to talking to your Lord. How is that? When you pray in Qiyamul Layl and complete it 2 rak'ah, sit down and talk to your Lord in your own language. Don't prepare any words. Don't read from any paper. Just from yourself. Speaking to your Lord every single night alone. No one knows about this. That's one of the so powerful act of worship. That will give you that this is secret between you and Allah tabaraka wa ta'ala. That's derive us from the wife of Imran. When Allah talk about the wife of Imran, she told her Lord everything. Rabbi inni nadartu laka ma fi batni muharrara. She's alone. Secretly. And Allah Tabaraka told us that secret moment make the Quran recited to the day of judgment. Oh Allah, I'm pregnant. Oh Allah, I have a goal. If you give me a child, I will dedicate that child for your path, for you, for the sake of you. Oh Allah, inni wada'tuha untha. Oh Allah, it's girl, not boy. Oh Allah, I named her Maryam. Oh Allah, protect her and everything, because she feels that closeness. So when you hear this ayat, at everything you whisper, Allah know, and He just give a job for 2 angels to record everything, that you feel that you have to do something secretly. Then he said after that, إِلَّا رَدِهَا قَيْمُ وَجَاءَتْ سَكْرَةُ الْمَوْتِ بِالْحَقِّ. When death come, but when Allah talk about death, He say sakratul maut. Literally, is a drunk status. Drunk status. Because when you attend any of your relatives, in the last moment, it's difficult moment. You talk to him or her, they don't listen to you. They are in different world. They are still alive. But the sea angel is now in a way, subhanallah, may Allah protect all of us. When you see that, that's a big reminder for you. Sakratul maut. But he say, bil haqq. Sakratul maut, bring the truth. In that moment, you'll see everything. A person will see the state in angel before he, just now about to die. In that moment, haqq now. Everything now, truth become. No one can deny anything in that moment. وَجَاءَتْ سَكْرَةُ الْمَوْتِ بِالْحَقِّ ذَٰلِكَ مَا كُنْتَ مِنْهُ تَحِيدٌ. That is what you tried to escape. تحيد means escape. All your life, you know you will die. But you don't want to do anything or prepare yourself after death. You don't want to hear anything about hereafter. So Allah Tabaraka created and give us a chance in this dunya. That chance will finish with death. You will go through 4 stages in your life. Stage number 1, on this dunya, on the ground, on the earth. The 2nd stage is underground, in the grave. The 3rd stage in a special land in the day of judgment. And the 4th stage is eternal. In Jannah, nas'alullaha thalik. May Allah make us among Ahlul Jannah. Or in Nar, a'udhu billahi minan Nar. Four stages. You know, the shortest one is on the earth, is the one on the earth. That's the shortest. Even if you live 100 years, still very short. If you compare it to the other stages. Shortest one and the most important one. Why most important? Because all your status in the rest of stages depend to your good deeds here. So your status in the grave depend to your amal, your deeds here. In the day of judgment, will you be under the shade of the throne of Allah? It depends to your deeds in this shortest time. Will you be in Jannah or not? That depend to your work in dunya. Very short, very critical. And the problem is you don't know when you will die. So you have to have always be ready to die, always. So we can't escape from this. In another word, we have to prepare ourselves. ذَلِكَ مَا كُنْتَ مِنْهُ تَحِيدْ وَنُفِخَ فِي الصُّورِ. Then the trumpet now sounded. Israfil, Qiyamah start with a huge, big sound. You know why? Because if there is something very important and you don't want to make a very important announcement, then you will say, shout for people. You want to wake them up. Also, that so strong sound will bring all people from their graves. It seems they are heedless. Come, all of you. نُفِخَ فِي الصُّورِ ذَلِكَ يَوْمُ الْوَعِيدِ. That is the day that Allah warned us a lot. That's why Quran is full of warning people of Jannah, of Quran always talk about what will happen in details. And we recite this in this dunya. That's out of His mercy, Tabaraka wa Ta'ala. He won't warn us. Make everything clear for every single person. ذَلِكَ مَا كُنْتَ مِنْهُ تَحِيدْ. So now you're brought to the judgment. In this land, Allah told us that we will stand there for 50,000 years. One day. There's no night. There's no night in the day of judgment. It's only day. That's why Allah said, أَصْحَابُ الْجَنَّةِ يَوْمَئِذٍ خَيْرٌ مُسْتَقَرًّا وَأَحْسَنُ مَقِيلًا. Maqil is what after dhuhr. So they will go to Jannah. It means it's just a day. But a long day. And in that day, just before even judgment, all people will stand for a long time. Just waiting. That's why they will go to the prophets. Adam, Nuh, Ibrahim, Musa, Isa, Nuh. And they beg them, talk to your Lord just to start judgment. No one can talk that day. Even the Anbiya'ullah, they said, nafsi, nafsi. I'm concerned about myself. I can't talk to my Lord today. Except our beloved Prophet sallallahu alayhi wa alayhi wa sallam. May Allah give us shafa'ah of Rasulullah sallallahu alayhi wa sallam. He's the only one can talk in that day. And even he can't talk till he prostrate before the Almighty. Because Allah that day is not pleased with people because majority of them, they disobey. So before he even open his mouth, he will go and prostrate before the Lord. That's the longest sajda we know ever. He said, Allah will leave me in long sujood. And He will teach me that day type of praising Him I never know it before. Wait a minute. Rasulullah sallallahu alayhi wa sallam is the most knowledgeable when we come to knowing Allah tabaraka wa ta'ala. He taught us a lot of praising Allah tabaraka wa ta'ala. And then He said, in that day Allah will teach me type of praising I never know it before. What does that mean? It means what we know about Almighty in this dunya. Even the Anbiya'ullah is very limited. In the day of judgment, the day of truth, Allah will told us something. If we know it now, we can't even imagine it. Of His glorification, of His azama, of His jalal. So Rasulullah sallam is praise His Lord with some jalal. That's amazing. And this Almighty, and we very simply always commit a sin. We don't care about that. He is watching us all the day. Subhanallah. So now we are the people now in the day of judgment. In the day of judgment, just with that first moment, ask Allah tabaraka wa ta'ala to give you that shade, to be under the shade of the throne of Almighty. He told us, Rasulullah SAW, that if you make a sincere deed between you and your Lord, you will be in that status. That's high status. Then surah now talk about now you are in the day of judgment. Surah talk in a verse that you are like in a court. This is a divine court. And when the criminal come to the court, there's always a policeman come and push him. Come just behind him. Grab his hand. Allah said, وَجَاءَتْ كُلُّ نَفْسِ. Every single person Allah created, he will come to that court. مَعَهَا سَائِقٌ وَشَهِيدٌ. With that, every single person, two angels. Sa'iq and Shaheed. Sa'iq literally is drive him. But the mean here is sawq in all Quran. It means push him forward. Because he's a criminal. So that angel push him forward to the divine court. And the second angel, his job is Shaheed, witness. So one push him, one bear witness. Why two angels? Because these are the same angels. They are with you all your life. One in right side and one in left side. Now they came to give a report for Almighty in that divine court. The court now starts. One of the two angels will said, وَقَالَ قَرِينُهُ هَذَا مَا لَدَيَّ عَتِيدٌ. Qareen in Arabic, it means companion. The one who always with you. That's called Qareen. The plural is Qurana in Quran also. Qareen, in the first time, not like the Qareen in the second time. Different. وَقَالَ قَرِينُهُ. The first one is the angel. قَالَ قَرِينُهُ. Next time is the devil. Because there is two Qareens, two types of Qareen. With you all your life, two angels, that's the good Qareen, and the devil Qareen. Shaitan is also with you since you born till you die. So you have two Qareen. One encourage you to do good things, one whisper to you to do bad things. Both of them will come to the court. So the first one, which is the angel one, he said, قَالَ قَرِينُهُ هَذَا مَا لَدَيَّ عَتِيدٌ. He carries something with his hand. That's the record. This is what I have recorded. I recorded everything as you command to me, O my Lord. So imagine this divine court. The criminal push them. And then the court start. And then the witness now. This is everything. And the witnesses are a lot in, not just only the angel. The angels which live with you all the life, they will be witnesses. The earth will be witness. إِذَا زُلْزِلَتِ الْأَرْضُ زِلْزَالَهَا وَأَخْرَجَتِ الْأَرْضُ أَثْقَالَهَا وَقَالَ الْإِنسَانُ مَا لَهَا يَوْمَئِذٍ تُحَدِّثُ أَخْبَارَهَا. That day she will tell everything. What's everything? Everything happened on this earth, the earth will speak. When you hide yourself from your parents or from your spouse and you want to go to some place, haram, or you want just a young man hide himself from his parents and take his laptop to his room and open that laptop to some website that Allah tabaraka wa ta'ala prohibited you to look at it and spend all your night seeing haram. The angels reported everything. Allah Almighty is watching you and you don't care. And when you heard any voice that one of your parents maybe wake up to go to the toilet, when you heard that voice, straight away, you'll close the laptop and you pretend that you are sleeping. So you care about your parents only. What about the one who created you? give you everything, and he is with you all the time watching you. Where's the shyness from Allah tabaraka wa ta'ala? And then when you did that sin, and you go to the school or to the college or the university, no one can look at you and say, you spend all the night in sin or bad things. Out of his mercy, he cover us. Imagine if we commit sin and we come in the morning and everyone, there's a sign that that person committed a sin last night. He never do that. He will cover us and he will give us chance after chance after chance. He never closed the door of repentance. And when you repent to him, maybe after 20 years of committing sin, when you come to him, you just need one thing, to be sincere. You come sincerely. You regret about everything. And you raise your hand, oh my Lord, forgive me. You know, in that moment, just one moment, he will forgive you everything. 20 years in one moment. If I did something wrong for you and I come, please forgive me. You may forgive me one time, two times, three times. But if I keep doing that 20 years, I will never forgive you. But Allah, just in one moment, he will forgive you and he will love you. La ilaha illallah. He mentioned his name, Al-Wadud, the all-loving, with Al-Ghafur in Surah Al-Buruj. وَهُوَ الْغَفُورُ الْوَدُودِ غَفُورُ first and wadud. He forgive you and he love you. Like Rasulullah SAW said, love you for what? Just because you return back to him. So this is a divine court. You can't escape. هَذَا مَا لَدَيَّ عَتِيدٌ. In Surah Qaf, Allah Almighty give the verdict straight away. In other surahs, there is a debate in that court. There is a discussion. And the deniers say this, and then the angels say that. Allah said, that, where's the evidence? But in Surah Qaf, no. هَذَا مَا لَدَيَّ عَتِيدٌ أَلْقِيَا فِي جَهَنَّمٍ. Straight away the verdict come. Throw in hell fire those people. Because Surah Qaf in a way is so strong. In another word, there is no need for this discussion. Everything is clear. You have two qareen with you all the life, and they recorded everything. So Allah said, Al-Qiya fi Jahannam. Al-Qiya, it means throw. But Al-Qiya, this alif is a pronoun referred to two people. What's these two people? The angels. Again, who? Your companions all the life. The sa'iq and the shaheed. The one who push you in the and the one who be witness. They said to them, he said to them, Al-Qiya, throw fi Jahannam. Kulla kaffarin aneed. He didn't say kafir. He said kaffar. That's sigat mubalagha. And aneed, it means stubborn. Why kaffar stubborn? It means Allah said he gave him chance after chance after chance. And he's stubborn. He never received them. He never want to repent to Allah. And then he said, مَنَّاعٍ لِلْخَيْرِ. Another form of balagha. Another form also of just not mana'a, no. مَنَّاع. He always prevent khayr from himself and from others. Allah want khayr to him, but he doesn't want that khayr. مُعْتَدٍ. مُعْتِدَى is to oppress him. اعتداء is, he is aggressive. A theme, مُعْتَدٍ مُرِيب, doubter, and spread doubt to others. He doubt about the resurrection, and he spread the knowledge of doubt. No, don't care about it, there is no God. الَّذِي جَعَلَ مَعَ اللَّهِ إِلَهًا آخر. The one who associate another one with God. فَأَلْقِيَاهُ فِي الْعَذَابِ الشَّدِيدِ. Put him in a severe punishment. Now the second qareen talk. قَالَ قَرِينُ, which is the devil, shaitan. رَبَّنَا مَا أَطْغَيْتُهُ وَلَكِنْ كَانَ فِي ضَلَالٍ بَعِيدٍ. Oh Allah, it's not my fault. I didn't deviate him. That's his choice, which is right. So now because then Allah said, there's something here Allah elaborate in another surah. A debate between the leaders and the followers in hellfire. The followers, they said, those leaders misguide us, put them in hellfire, but we are, it's not our fault. Allah said, no, I give you ability to say no to the devil. That's why Allah finished this, he said, لا تختصموا لدي, don't argue in my presence. وَقَدْ قَدَّمْتُ إِلَيْكُمْ بِالْوَعِيدِ, I already warn you when you are in dunya. مَا يُبَدَّلُ الْقَوْلُ بَدَيْ, when I make a verdict, it will never change. وَمَا أَنَا بِظَلَّامٍ لِلْعَبِيدِ, Allah never, Allah always just and fair. He will never put someone in hellfire and he doesn't deserve it. Allah is the all fair and just and merciful, تبارك وتعالى. The main point here is, that's a journey. Sit down with yourself and try to make some secret ibadat even your wife, even your parent doesn't know about it. Grab something in your hand when you come to your Lord. You go to one charity and you didn't tell your wife or your parents if you are single and say, I want a kafala of yatim. I want orphan or many orphans in different country. Don't talk to anyone. Make it secret. In the day of judgment, that will benefit you. Or talk to your Lord every single night and pray to rak'ah, switch off that light. That secret ibadat will benefit us in the day of judgment.
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2: Assalamu alaikum and good afternoon. I am Khadija Davids. A Cape Peninsula University of Technology students say that the conditions placed on the withdrawal of the draft financial recovery plan for 2027 is an insult to their intelligence. CPUT student leader Kanyiso Lezolikaya was speaking after several days of protest at the university, where students had expressed their anger at the proposed 7,000 rand upfront registration fee. The university says that this proposal will be withdrawn pending further consultation and engagement with the students, but Kaya says that this does not address their concerns.
3: They are saying in essence that they want to make students understand it further, of which that undermines the intelligence of the students' populace of CPUT, because these are academias and aspiring professors. So you cannot say that they do not understand something and you make them understand it. In any case, it's going to affect them negatively, whether or not they have a clear comprehension of what it seeks to achieve. In our view as a student, there are many ways that the university could use to raise money. But rather than wanting to extort students that they have agreed that they are poor, as in any case, to be told that

0: that the financial recovery plan has been withdrawn with a lot of English that seeks to defocus the United Voice of Students.
1: CPUT student leader Kaniso Lezolikaya. The Social Security Agency of South Africa insists that it has systems in place to address delays at its offices. Radio 786 saw the long queues at the Athlone SASSA offices yesterday, with the public asserting that they have to camp out overnight in order to secure their spot in the queue. However, this does not guarantee that they will be attended to. SASSA spokesperson Nandile Chona says that they have queue management systems in place to address this problem, and this was the exchange between Chona and NRA's Tashreeq Trubody this morning.
2: When you come to the office, you have officials who are assisting beneficiaries when they come in.
3: You really think there's queue management? You're honestly telling me right now that there's queue management to the point where if I go visit a SASSA, any SASSA office today in Cape Town, if I'm not the minister, where you are trying to placate me, you're telling me that there will be queue management in place?
2: You know, one of the things as well is...
3: I'd like a yes or no. Will there be queue management in place if I go to any SASSA office in Cape Town today?
2: We have queue management services in our offices.
3: So where's the evidence of
2: there
3: that?
2: There is queue management.
3: With the long queues. Where's the evidence of that? I think the silence speaks for itself, Andile. And you happen to be the one at the receiving end of this. But this is the frustration of people.
1: That was the exchange between NRA's Tashreeq Trubody and SASSA spokesperson Andile Chona. Police have arrested two suspects after a chase involving a hijacked vehicle in Cape Town. The operation was launched after a black Proton was hijacked in Goodwood last night. The flying squad members spotted the vehicle travelling along Voortrekker Road with four occupants. The officers gave chase and sped towards Elsies River. The pursuit ended when the driver lost control and crashed at the corner of Avonwood Road and Francie van Zyl Street. All four suspects fled on foot in different directions, which prompted a lengthy manhunt. Police eventually arrested two men aged 37 and 41, and they also searched the hijacked vehicle and uncovered an unlicensed firearm. Iran's Ministry of Foreign Affairs has strongly condemned the recent remarks by Israel's Benjamin Netanyahu regarding the Syrian Golan Heights and the Palestinian statehood issue. In a statement, Tehran rejected any suggestion of the permanent annexation of the occupied Golan Heights. The Iranian Foreign Ministry says that the Golan Heights remain an integral part of Syrian territory under international law. The Islamic Republic has also criticized Netanyahu's reported rejection of an independent Palestinian state. Other statements stress that the land of Palestine belongs to the Palestinian people. It said no political position or policy could alter what Iran described as the legal and historical reality of Palestine. The ministry also rejected Colombia's reported move to recognize Israel's sovereignty over the Golan Heights. Former anti-apartheid activist Reverend Frank Chikane has defended his decision not to oppose pardon applications by five people convicted in the 1989 attempt on his life. Chikane is testifying before the Truth and Reconciliation Commission case inquiry in Johannesburg. He told the commission that years of revisiting the poisoning attack had caused significant trauma. Chikane says that this was the main reason he declined to join a campaign against the pardons in 2012. Former TRC Commissioner Yasmin Suka had alleged that his refusal undermined his commitment to truth-seeking. However, Chikane rejected that claim, saying he had never abandoned the search for truth. Recapping the top story on Radio 786 at this hour, Cape Peninsula University of Technology students say that the conditions placed on the withdrawal of the draft financial recovery plan for 2027 is an insult to their intelligence. CPUT student leader Kaniso Lezolikaya was speaking after several days of protest at the university, where students had expressed their anger at the proposed 7,000 rand upfront registration fee. That's the news for now. Headlines follow at 4:30.
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And a very warm welcome to another edition of the FYI Show right here on Radio 786 and 100.4 FM. My name is Zainab Bean, and as always, it's only my absolute pleasure being able to keep you company. So stay with us. There's plenty to look forward to this afternoon only on Radio 786, where we inform, educate and uplift. Now today we are reminded of the light and essence of being. Sometimes we spend so much time looking outward for validation, happiness or direction that we forget the greatest source of light is already within us. So allow yourself to glow, not because the world tells you to, but because of who you are and what you carry and what lives within you. Here's what you can expect for the program this afternoon. Earlier we listened to Sheikh Mustafa Al-Shaybani, who spoke about the secret habits that get you into Jannah. That was Islam, the way of life. And of course, very shortly we go up close and personal with Shamla Suleiman, the woman behind the titles, the achievements and the leadership. So we find out all about her journey in a short while. Then of course, after three, stay tuned for Community Profile. And this afternoon on Community Profiles, it's all about the excitement building around the Radio 786 High School Quiz, proudly partnered by Oasis Group Holdings. We also chat to Vitake Platterquith and also Rushni Ali, our Brands and Communications Manager. And that happens just before Asr, inshallah. Asr today is at 15:52. That's 8 minutes to 4 o'clock. Today, we also celebrate International Left-Handers Day, a day that's recognizing the unique experiences of the estimated 10% of people who are left-handed, from writing and using scissors to navigating desks, tools, and everyday objects designed mainly for right-handers. Lefties often learn to adapt and find their own way of doing things. It's also a celebration of the creativity, the flexibility, and the unique perspectives that come from seeing the world a little differently. So to all the left-handers out there, today is your day. Left is definitely not wrong. Don't forget that you can also visit us on Instagram, Facebook, TikTok or YouTube, and of course on www.radio786.co.za.

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1: This is Radio 786 100.4 FM. If you have just joined us, a very warm welcome and assalamu alaikum wa rahmatullahi wa barakatuh. My name is Zainab Bean and this is the FYI show. Of course, it is now time for Up Close and Personal. And this afternoon on Up Close and Personal, we get to know a woman whose journey has been shaped by education, sport, community and an unwavering commitment to creating opportunities for others. For almost two decades, Shamla has served Western Province Rugby, first through its Transformation Committee and General Council, before making history in 2017 as the first woman elected to its executive committee. In 2025, she became the union's first female vice president. Her leadership journey also extends to Collegians Rugby Football Club, where she became its first female president in 2021. Her contribution to women and girls in sport was recognized nationally when she received the 2022 G Sport Volunteer of the Year Award. But behind all of these achievements is a woman with a story, her upbringing, her values, the people who shaped her, and also the challenges she encountered and the moments that convinced her to keep on going. Today we get to know Shamla Suleiman, the woman behind the titles, the achievements and the leadership. Let's welcome her. Assalamu alaikum and shukran so much for being here.
2: Wa alaikum salam wa rahmatullahi wa barakatuh. Shukran so much to you, Zainab, for having me in studio. And it's absolutely wonderful to be here.
1: Alhamdulillah, we're very happy to have you. Now, before we speak about the achievements and the titles, let me ask, who is Shamla Suleiman?
2: I think you know, when you ask who is Shamla Suleiman, you know, it's what drives Shamla Suleiman, who she is, where she came from. Firstly, she defines herself differently by her passions, her family, her friends, you know, her empathy that she has for other people, her love for other people, and just the way she treats other people. Mm. It's always important to me, leaving people feeling good, you know. We're always judged by what others think of us, not of what we think. Mm. We make others feel, but how we make them feel ultimately. And I think when I think of myself and what defines me, a lot of the time, and I suppose this bodes well for many a woman, it's that you survive. Mm. You know, we survive so much. And I often joke around with my children and tell them that I've been in chronic survival mode for decades, you know, because that's what we do. We survive. Mm. You know, not every season is a good season. There are many tough seasons, mm-hmm. In life that we have to live through and endure. It's just life, and we have to survive it. Mm. But Shamla Suleiman is also driven by a lot of passion, passion for people, passion, you know, for her religion, for her culture, for her family, for the people that she works for and with, and definitely also the empathy, you know, being able to feel others and to want to make others feel happy is really important to me.
1: Mm-hmm. Now, it's so important what you said, that you are really about how you make people feel, because often people say that no one will remember what you gave them or what you didn't give them, but they will remember how you made them feel.
2: Absolutely. Mm-hmm. And, you know, our parents, may Allah grant them the highest place in Jannah. Ameen. We lost, my brothers and I lost our father on the 23rd of May this year. Alhamdulillah. And I always say one of the greatest gifts that he taught us is the importance of how we treat people. Mm. And he used to say, you know, it doesn't matter how many times you go to Mecca or how many times you make salah or how much zakah you give. It's all about how you treat people first. That is the ultimate, you know, and the most paramount lesson. And I've always taken that to heart, and that's something really valuable.
1: And that's such
2: for
1: an important, such an important lesson. May Allah grant your father Jannah, inshallah.
2: Amen.
1: And really, I speak to a lot of women, and often when the women sit here, they often speak about their fathers, and it really says so much. But I want to go to your childhood. Let's go to your childhood, your upbringing. What was life like growing up? And also, what values did kind of shape who you became?
2: So I grew up with three brothers and three cousins. We all lived in the same household.
1: You had no sisters?
2: No. and I'm the oldest, although all three brothers think that they're older than me. So we grew up in the same household with our three cousins. And our grandmother was really the one who took care of us, you know. Our parents worked, their parents, my cousin's parents worked as well. And I grew up in a beautiful suburb called Warmer Estate, towards town, District 6 side. And I have beautiful memories of District 6 with my grandmother on a Saturday morning, you know, doing all the shopping from the fish market to the butcher to the spa shop. And then her last stop would always be at her friends at the hairdressers. They'd always give me ginger beer and assorted biscuits, you know. I'll never forget those moments. We grew up in this household, and she was our primary carer, our grandmother. And she instilled so many good values in us. She passed in 2007. And she was not a Muslim woman. All her children were reverts, alhamdulillah. Mm. But she, you know, she was that grandmother that got up for us during Ramadan and prepared our sewer tables and sent us to madrasa in the afternoon after school and made our bukka tables for us during Ramadan, you know. So that was the major role that she played in our lives. But she was a giver of note. Mm. You know, everyone in the community, whenever they were in need, they would come knocking on her door. We used to call it the House of Mercy. Mm-hmm. And she would always assist people with whatever she could, mostly of her, you know, her kindness and her generosity. Mm. She'd give somebody a plate of food, a place to sleep so easily. And those are the kinds of values that she instilled in us. Certainly in me, you know, that giving aspect. And she herself was crazy about sport. You know, I used to watch wrestling with her and boxing, and she would know all these boxers and wrestlers. And, you know, that time it was the old SABC sport, so it was very limited. And we watched athletics together. And so that love for sport was also instilled by our grandmother. And of course we all participated in sport, but we played outside a lot. And we had a park just around the corner, and we'd play, you know, ball games like Kimberly Gym and King Tomato Ring. And outside we'd play in the road, we'd play a game called Kenichi. You know, we would make this little
1: wooden
2: gadget and have to hit it, etc. And then my brothers and I played lots of, you know, games. And so I was always part of the escapades, always playing outside with them. But and we all played sport, you know. I participated in athletics, 100 and 200 meter sprints. I did martial arts from a very young age, from 8 years old, for many years. I played volleyball, and I also played football at a time when females, you know, weren't allowed to. And of course, my father forbid it. You know, it's not a sport for girls. But those three brothers came in handy when they had to smuggle my togs out of the house and my tog bags through the window, and they'd meet me on the football field up the road. And so we'd play in the Sunday league. And, of course, my mother was always in cahoots with us. And then we'd get home, you know, before my dad got home on a Sunday. And he wouldn't even know. Years later, we would tell him that I played football. And he said, no, he had a sneaking suspicion. But that was the childhood, you know, and it was really a happy childhood. It was filled with lots of people. The household was a buzz always, and really special moments, and my grandmother was a really big part of that, and I always referred to her as the backbone of our family. And even though she was not a Muslim woman, you know, she was the one who actually, because of her, I went into full hijab in 2007 when she became ill and ultimately passed.
1: Sure. What school did you go to?
2: I went to a school in District 6 initially. It was called Upper Ashley Street, but it was a preparatory school. So it was from grade 1 to grade 4. And then thereafter, I went to Zonnebloem Girls until the end of grade 7. And then, of course, one of the most historic schools in Cape Town for high school was Trafalgar High School. So Trafalgar High School, and then unfortunately we moved out of Warm Estate for a while to Heathfield, and so I ended at Heathfield High.
1: To Trafalgar, actually.
2: Best.
1: the very best. If you have just joined us, this is Radio 786 and 100.4 FM, and that's the voice of Sharmila Suleiman, the woman behind those titles, the achievements, and also the leadership. We are really going up close and personal with her today, and she shares much of herself and her journey with us this afternoon. If you'd like to be part of our conversation, you can do so with 0786 10 11 12. Now, you obviously have a particular love for rugby. When did this all start?
2: It started at the tender age of just 11 years old. You know, in 1976, the All Blacks had come to tour in South Africa. And of course, in our household, there was a sense of politicization from a really young age. My brothers, my family and I, we participated only in SACOS sports. And so we were quite politicized about that. So we didn't support anything South Africa, because of course everything was based on racial segregation at the time. But I just became so intrigued by the sport, you know, watching it on TV. And, of course my cousins played, they were a bit older than us, and then later my brothers played. Now, I was part of everything in their lives. You know, we played together, we chatted together, we laughed together. But when it came to rugby, they kept me out of it. You know, they said, no, it's not for girls. And so, of course, it intrigued me even more. So I would know everything about rugby, you know. That was my mission. But I just fell so in love with the game and these players, etc. And I would actually follow my cousin to his practices in the dry docks up at Silvertree. You know, him and his best friend used to go practice up there. And I would watch. But years later, I would go and watch collegians at Greenpoint Track. So it's been for the better part of 40 years that I'm supporting collegians. It's the only club I've ever supported. And you know, from the oldest person in the house to the youngest person. So from my grandmother right down, we all went on a Sunday. It was a family event to go and watch our rugby at Greenpoint Track, where collegians played. And my cousins played, and my brothers eventually all played for collegians. So I was always in love with the game. Unfortunately, at the time, there wasn't female rugby. Others, I'm pretty sure, I'd have been in the mix. But nonetheless, I always enjoyed the game and certainly enjoyed supporting collegians, my cousins, and of course, my brothers.
1: So your journey with sports began at a very, very tender age.
2: Very young age. At school, at 8 years old, I started with martial arts, and then I was always involved in athletics, in sprints, 100, 200 meters. We used to run at Athlon Stadium in the Champ of Champs, and of course, long jump as well. My oldest brother took it a step further. He made Western Province athletics as well as South African schools athletics.
1: So you were never the girly type, really?
2: No. I wasn't. I definitely wasn't. I was the, you know, we used to wear North Stars at the time and whoppers. And, yeah, so that was definitely me, you know, climbing trees and playing in the park and doing mountain climbing and cave climbing with my brothers and friends in the area. Mm-hmm. So definitely, yes, no, that was me.
1: I suppose you were surrounded by boys and, and all the time. Yes.
2: Well, I had a female cousin who also lived with us, but she was the one tying the heels, at 12 years old and reading the little novels and so on. And I was like, I'm not ready for that.
1: Now, you also spent 32 years working with first-year university students. What has working with young people taught you about life and about them?
2: You know, being a lecturer is something that I'm absolutely passionate about. And I've always wanted to teach. It's always been my goal to teach. I think, you know, since I was a little girl, I used to have all these imaginary pupils in my class, and I'd have a blackboard and chalk, and I used to make charts. So I was always going to teach, but I never thought that I'd be a lecturer. And in fact, it was my first job, and first interview, first job, I became a lecturer. But I think working with young people has always suited me, because of my nature, being able to interact well with younger people. And also being, you know, my children had this thing growing up, and they'd say to me, who do you love more, us or your students? It's always your students. But, you know, I fulfilled that role, not only as lecturer, but also as a mother to them, as a therapist to many of them. And they've taught me so much. I always say that, you know, we learn from anybody and everybody. Mm. And being a lecturer, it doesn't mean that I'm there to teach them all the time. I learn so much from them, except when they're protesting like they're doing now. But I absolutely love it. And I love that sense of molding young minds and young people. And, you know, the reward is always when I get them years later. And they'll tell me, oh, my word, we still remember this and that. Mm. And the impact that you actually do make on their lives is amazing. Mm. And that for me is super rewarding.
1: Mm. I think teaching also teaches you a lot about leadership.
2: Absolutely, absolutely. Because obviously, as you would know, I think, you know, I think by default, the leadership roles have come in different areas of my life. Maybe situational leadership, you know, certainly there's never been a time when I thought, you know, I'm going to be the vice president of Western Province Rugby, or I'm going to be the president of Collegians. A lot of the time, and I think this is also a philosophy, where we lead by example, and people see that. You know, I always say to my children, you never know who's watching. You know, just always conduct yourself in a manner where people are watching you, and you need to conduct yourself in an appropriate manner. So yes, it has taught me a lot about leadership. And the one thing is that in a classroom at any given time, you have so many different personalities, so many different people, young people, students who come from different backgrounds, but with knowledge of their own. Mm. And you've got to give them that credit and that room for them to share themselves and to be themselves and to feel that they can learn in an environment that is approachable and warm and inviting and caring, you know. So so that's definitely taught me that, you know, when you lead people, you've got to take into account that everyone is different and you have to treat people likewise.
1: 100%. This afternoon on Up Close and Personal, we meet a woman who has broken barriers in sports and leadership while creating opportunities for others. Sharmila Suleiman made history in 2017 as the first woman elected to the Western Province Rugby Executive Committee, and in 2025 became its first female vice president. She was also the first woman to serve as president of Collegians Rugby Football Club. But today we go beyond those titles and achievements to discover the woman behind the journey, her upbringing, the people who shaped her, but also the challenges she faced and what continues to inspire her right here on Up Close and Personal. Now, you've obviously worn many hats, from lecturer to editor to sports journalist, rugby administrator, also community leader. What drives your commitment to always serve others?
2: I think it's, you know, just the satisfaction, obviously, of serving others. And when it comes to, you know, if I can take Collegians, for example, it is a Super League B, a rugby club based out in Lentegeur, Mitchell's Plain, and originally, of course, from District 6. But owing to the Group Areas Act, of course, of 1966, they were forcibly removed into the Cape Flats and Mitchell's Plain. And this is a club who celebrates its 50th year this year. And they've been so resilient. And it's a 400-strong club, membership club. Now, if you look at the area in terms of its socioeconomic problems, that's so rife. You know, just the fact that we provide that home at Collegians for our youth in particular, and we have children from under 7 right through to 18, 19 years old in our junior division, and then, of course, from 20 and up in our senior division. And I can tell you, you know, seeing those children at every practice session and at every match on a Saturday is testimony to not only the good work that our coaches and managers are doing with our youngsters, but just keeping knowing that our youth is being kept away from social ills, and they doing something that has, playing rugby, which has so many benefits for them, not only as children but into their adulthood as well. And that gives me so much reward, so much satisfaction. And of course, every Saturday, you know, as soon as I get to the field, they'll all come running over to come and greet Auntie Sharmila, and it's just the most beautiful thing for me. You know, I absolutely love that. And they'll tell me about their match, and they'll ask me for strapping because they're their fingers, and of course there's nothing wrong with the fingers. They just want the strapping. But it's that opportunity that we're giving them.
1: Absolutely.
2: You know, and playing a sport is something that really has so much power. In terms of the life skills, besides the athleticism. But it gives you and affords you so many life skills to deal with adulthood.
1: Absolutely. Now, I'm just imagining this, right? You kind of entered a space that has traditionally been dominated by men. What was this like for you? Did you have any flack or any, what was it like entering into this space?
2: It was definitely not easy. It was definitely not easy. I always say to people, you know, my good friend and brother, and in fact, on Tuesday was his 5-year anniversary passing, Amin Brink. May Allah be pleased with him. Amin. I always used to say to him that, you know, that first time when I walked into the General Council at Western Province back in 2014, it really felt like walking into the lion's den, because there were about 95 men delegates from rugby clubs there and about 5 women, you know. And unfortunately, even the women were a bit hostile, because, you know, you're coming from a club like Collegians, and so there's a bit of, you know, judgment. And they can't really figure you out because they know you've been serving on Western Province's Transformation Committee since 2007. And then 7 years later, you're in the General Council. No, it wasn't easy, and it never is easy. And even today, you know, there are men, even though women, women's rugby matches can fill a stadium like Twickenham in England with 97,000 people for a final, you know, and the same for even cricket, you know, women in cricket and the World Cups. We've seen phenomenal figures for women's sport and really increasing over the years, and especially of late. But there is still, you know, I'm the only female, just like I was in 27, I'm the only female even now on Western Province's executive committee, and it's still a problem for men to get themselves to vote more women onto leadership positions. And I can tell you that the women are certainly capable of being in leadership positions. And we also have other women leaders at other rugby clubs, you know, and women have been involved in sport since forever. You know, there was a time, in fact, that because they were not allowed to participate, they had to pretend that they were boys to be able to play, you know. So it's like just ridiculous. And in the boardroom, on the sidelines, you know, as medics, as journalists, as management, as coaches, we have our own Lardian, Johannes, who is now a female coach of the Springbok women's rugby team. We definitely have the women. You know, we don't need to be developed.
3: We've always had the women.
2: Yes, we've always had them. You know, there was that, I think it was with the 2010 World Cup, there was this advert on TV, and the guy says, "We've been having it." So we've definitely been having it. You know, it's just a matter of men not being ready for us to join them, you know, at the leadership tables. But we do need them. We need them to support women. And I think that's where I've been very fortunate in my own family, with my husband, who's also been involved in rugby for most of his life, first as a player and then as a coach. And both my sons, of course, played rugby from the age of 4 or 5 years old. And both of them are coaching now. And even my daughter, you know, she's been involved in sport. She's with the ICC, with the International Cricket Council. And in fact, the year after I won the Volunteer of the Year for G Sport in 2023, she won the Global Woman in Sport. So, you know, we're all giving back to sport. As much as we loved it and we participated in it, we're all giving back to it now, and that's really important to all of us.
3: Now, in 2017, of course, we know that you made history as the first woman elected to the Western Province Rugby Executive Committee. This moment in your life, how did it make you feel?
2: You know, as soon as it happened, Zainab, obviously my first utterance was Alhamdulillah for everything. You know, that's so important to me. Having dhikr on the lips is always important to me. But secondly, what was really important for me is the fact that it was not a victory for Sharmila Suleiman. It was a victory for all girls and women in sport. I think every time a glass ceiling is broken in sport by a girl, by a woman, it's for all girls and women in sport. And I remember seeing something, you know, it was all over social media. And I remember seeing one particular post that my husband actually showed me. And it was, you know, about me becoming the first female on the executive committee. And there was this post of this girl was tagging another young girl, and she said, "Us in 10 years time." And that was so beautiful for me, because that's what it's about, you know. It's about breaking those glass ceilings for others to follow. Because as I said, you know, women have been involved in rugby. I mean, if you come to club rugby on a Saturday, you will hear women and girls telling that referee exactly why he got that decision wrong. You know, they can talk to you about rucks and mauls and forward passes, and they know this stuff, you know, because they've watched grandfathers and uncles and fathers and brothers. They've been on the sidelines since, you know, 7 on a Saturday morning. They've packed in the sandwiches. They've put on the band-aids. They've been a part of rugby. So it's absolutely wonderful. And of course, we have women's rugby as well now, taking off big time.
3: Yeah,
2: you know, and that's wonderful to see.
3: You also later became the first female vice president of Western Province Rugby. What were some of the challenges that you faced along the way?
2: Look, I think one of the first things, first of all, you know, it was definitely an accomplishment for girls and women in sport again. Any achievement is always for everybody else involved in sport, not just rugby, but in sport, to show that it is possible for us to do it. But we do need the support of men for us to be able to do those things. And I think that one of the challenges is probably, you know, and it's probably not a bad thing, but in the end, you know, it's because, you know, Sharmila is the vice president, so she's going to be the head of women's rugby in the Western province. You know, that was sort of a given. For me, I'd never been involved in women's rugby before, and so I saw it as a challenge, but also as something new for me to learn and to aspire to, and obviously to grow. And that's exactly what I've done. You know, I've just gone head on into it. But it's important, you know, to make yourself heard and to take ownership of your voice, and for people to respect your voice. It's important to do that. And often you'll get the nuances, you know, when the chairperson or anybody else in the meeting will say, "Okay, gents, let's continue," and I'll have to remind them that there's a woman also in the mix. But you know what? That's always going to be there. That type of sexism is always going to be on the agenda, and I suppose we have to manage it constantly.
3: Sure. True. Now, if you have just joined us, this is Radio 786 100.4 FM, and that's the voice of Sharmila Suleiman. And of course, she joins us this afternoon. She is indeed a woman of note, the woman behind all the titles and those achievements, and really showing true leadership in all spheres of her life. Now, I want to touch on your you becoming the first female president of Collegians Rugby Football Club. What have you been able to change being the first female president of the club?
2: Yes, no, indeed. I became the first female president in 2021, first in an acting capacity after the passing of Armin Brink, who was the president at the time. And I've been the president ever since 2021. And at the time, you know, because of COVID, and then just before COVID, we had that 2016 drought in the province. So our fields were in quite a bad way. And then COVID struck, of course. And then the last time we had played matches at our field facility in Lentegeer was in 2019. So basically for 6 years, we didn't have any field facilities for training purposes or for playing purposes. And it was really, really tough. But there were so many clubs who helped us, you know, and I was fervent in the fight for us to get our facility back, along with my executive committee. So we worked tirelessly to get that back on track. And it took countless meetings. It even you know, we were on radio many times. We were in you know, in other social media sites, making appeals to the city to get involved, getting sending them emails, etc. Until eventually, you know, we got our field back. And so that's really one of the things that we're really proud of as a legacy, getting our field facility back in full action, allowing our juniors and seniors to play there again for the last 3 years. And it's been absolutely phenomenal to be back. And in fact, you know, the we've and then, of course, as I mentioned earlier, one of the other things under my presidency is the fact that we got the first league women's team at Collegians going, you know, and that's been phenomenal. And they're doing really, really well. And the idea is, of course, well, we've got an all-female management staff. And the idea is really to also have an all-female coaching staff, which is definitely something that we're working towards. And of course, the club on Saturday has an opportunity to really make history. We're playing NTK out in Paddo. It's our last match of the league season, and we have an opportunity to win the third division. Our third team, the second team division, and the first team division, but we need to win each of those games to bring home the silverware. So irrespective of the outcome on Saturday, the achievement, the accomplishment of being in that position in itself
3: is just
2: huge. And all kudos to our coaching and management staff, and of course our amazing players.
3: Absolutely. Now, there's so many things that I want to touch on, and our time is really limited. But I want to just very quickly talk about that were recognized with the 2022 G Sport Volunteer of the Year Award for uplifting women and girls in sport. Why is creating opportunities for women and girls so important to you?
2: I think it's important because we know that there are so many competent girls and women out there. You know, if you just think of the, if we just take one aspect of girls and women in sport, and that is the athletes themselves, the players themselves. And if you look at the parity issue in terms of, you know, what professional male rugby players are played or paid in comparison to what professional women rugby players are paid, you know, those kinds of disparities are apparent and immense, and it's really time for us to tackle those issues head on, you know, and it's time for sponsors to get on board, to get behind women's sports, women and girls sports, because, you know, they bring so much to the party. We saw even, you know, with our cricket at the respective World Cups and the one that we had in Cape Town a few years ago, the stadiums were packed to the rafters, you know, and it was so inspiring to see so many women there at the stadium with their daughters, you know, coming to support the women. So just, you know, being able to see that is testimony enough to why we need to fight. Why we need to keep fighting the good fight to ensure that there is parity, that there is equity, that there is equality, particularly when it comes to women and girls in sport.
3: Now, your research also looks at sports facilities, public high schools, particularly rugby. Why do you feel that access to proper facilities matter? And also, what change would you like to see in the community?
2: The research looks particularly at public high schools and the lack of facilities that there are at public high schools in comparison to other schools. You know, there are schools in Cape Town where there are eight rugby fields,

0: where there are eight rugby fields. You know, these schools look like little villages. That's how big they are. And then there's little cricket fields. And there are swimming pools, Olympic-sized swimming pools, basketball courts, gymnasiums, you know, internationally, global quality gymnasiums, astroturfs for hockey, etc., etc., etc. And then at other schools, there isn't even a field. There's just tarmac, or there's a derelict field. There's no indoor facilities for gymnasiums, etc. And it's been a sore point for me for many, many years. And then when you take a pupil, a learner from that school, and you expect that learner to compete against the one from the green suburb. There's just no comparison. The equity fields are just so disparate. And so that is my passion, you know, trying to get on board that marriage between the education department, between the Department of Sport, and the federations, to get that marriage going so that we really can give our children a sporting chance, an equal chance to compete and for those opportunities that are out there for them.
1: We certainly celebrate women who break barriers, but as you mentioned, the ongoing struggle for equality and justice when it comes to women and sport. Now, before we let go of you, Sister Sharmila, you're also a wife and a mother of three. How has your husband and your children kind of influenced and supported your journey?
0: Oh, they've been absolutely phenomenal. My youngest son actually calls me the greatest manipulator. He says, "Mommy made us believe that we were born with a rugby ball in our hands. So we didn't have a choice. We had to play rugby." And my daughter, Layla, says she was about 8 years old when she realized that Martina Navratilova was not her auntie. Because we watched her and spoke about her all the time. But, and my husband, you know, he's always been involved in sport himself, in rugby in particular, and he's also coached at collegians. It's phenomenal. You know, he always says he's the luckiest guy in the world because his wife loves sport. And so whatever I've done, you know, he's been right there beside me, supporting me, encouraging me, and so have my children. They're super awesome when it comes
1: which
0: to
1: which makes it so
0: me.
1: Much more meaningful.
0: Absolutely, absolutely. We just, you know, we just support each other in everything we do, alhamdulillah. That's really important to us.
1: Just on a final note, when you look at everything that you've achieved, alhamdulillah, how do you measure your success? And when you think of legacy, what legacy is it that you'd like to leave behind for, especially women in sport?
0: I think the legacy that I want to leave behind is that we just never, ever let go of our dreams. And it doesn't matter how big your dream is. It doesn't matter how far-fetched your dream is. You know, many years ago, if anybody had told me where I would be in terms of rugby, I would never have believed it. And the people that I've met because of rugby, and the opportunities and the lifelong friendships that I've made because of my involvement in sport, you know, it's just been absolutely phenomenal. The journey has been phenomenal. And I think the legacy that I really want to leave behind is just never, ever stop believing that you can achieve your dreams, but we need to have dreams to begin with. So we mustn't ever be afraid to dream, or be afraid to go after that dream, no matter how big or small.
1: Sharmila Suleiman, a woman who continues to build, to lead, to serve, and to open doors for others. Her journey reminds us that leadership isn't only about the position you hold, but about the lives that you touch, the opportunities you create, and the barriers you help break down. And as we celebrate women who are built to lead, we honor women like Sharmila who are changing their communities, challenging the status quo, and also making space for the next generation. So very, very, very many thanks to you. And really, it has been amazing having you in studio, and also to really share parts of your journey, alhamdulillah. And may Allah only be pleased

0: and also may you continue to inspire others.
1: Amin, thumma amin. Shukran so much, Zainab. It's always lovely to come into studio to be amongst my people. So it's been an absolute pleasure from our
0: Shukran
1: side.
0: Shukran so, so much. So when one woman breaks through, she doesn't just change her own story. She certainly can change what becomes possible for those who follow. And so on that note, we once again say thank you to Shamla Suleiman for joining us for Up Close and Personal. And for now, you can stay tuned to Radio 786 and 100.4 FM.
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1: It was the janaza of Kasim Abrams of number 9A Pekin Street in the Bonteville area. 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

0: 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Now, August is National Peach Month. It is a time to celebrate this fuzzy, juicy, and oh-so flavorful fruit, whether you enjoy them fresh, baked into a delicious dessert, blended into a smoothie, and that's how I like it, or even just picked straight from a tree. Peaches are definitely worth celebrating. And here's a fun question for you today. If you were a fruit, what fruit would you be? And why? So would you be a sweet and juicy peach, a bold pineapple, a cool watermelon, or perhaps a banana that always keeps things together? Hamidullah joins me. Let's find out what fruit he is. Assalamu alaikum. How are you?
1: Wa alaikum salam, Zainab. Good.
0: Pineapple.
1: Yeah, or maybe a watermelon, a cool one.
0: Why?
1: I don't know. I think you said a cool watermelon, so.
0: Because you're ready the inside. Hamidullah, what's happening this evening? Rather tell me that.
1: Okay. Wait.
0: Watermelon is red in the inside, Hamidullah. Mostly red. Mostly red.
1: Oh, yeah. Sometimes it's yellow.
0: Yeah.
1: But now though, speaking of a program that's gonna be, you know, keeping you sort of on your toes this week, this evening, that's Evening Insight with Lamiz Mayor. And we're gonna be starting off with consumer finances, and tonight we're tackling broken hearts and broken credit, Zainab.
0: Wow.
1: And we are looking at the hidden relationship debt that is burdening or plaguing South African women.
0: Mm.
1: And we're looking at a scenario, right? A story that is said to be also familiar, where a woman paid for a guy's, you know, or rather gave her car to a guy to drive and paid for his business to, you know, start his business, get on his feet. And when he was on his feet, he left the woman. And the woman was left to pay off all the debt.
0: Mm-hmm.
1: So we're looking at all those situations tonight with Dion Skerman from the National Debt Advisors. What do we do in those situations, you know, where love and money become dangerously intertwined? And obviously we're going to look at financial abuse, coerced debt, and pressure women face to take out loans or maybe carry their partner's financial responsibility. And on our Thursday night, Khalqa, we're going to be sitting down with Sheikh Abdulaziz al-Sheikh and taking a deeper look at forbearance in the Quran. What it really means to remain patient and composed when we're hurt, angry, or even tested, and how forgiveness, restraint, and controlling our reactions can strengthen both our character and our relationships, inshallah. So that is Evening Insight for tonight, inshallah.
0: Quite interesting, and I think that your consumer wellness is definitely something that many of us need to be aware of, because carrying the financial responsibility in a relationship can be extremely challenging.
1: Yes.
0: And so do listen between 6 and 9, of course, and that's your Evening Insight with Lamiz Mayor.
1: So would you be the banana that keeps together?
0: No, I'll be the pear. A pear is juicy, sweet, and delicious. Oh. In all ways possible. So, I love peace. So, I'll be
1: peace.
0: Wa alaikum salam wa rahmatullah to Hamidullah. And shukran so much for that throw forward. And that's what you can expect on Evening Insight this evening with Lamiz Mayor. Do stay tuned to Radio 786 and 100.4 FM.
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0: With the time now at 3:15, this is Radio 786 100.4 FM. And this afternoon on our community profile, it's all about the excitement building around the Radio 786 High School Quiz, proudly partnered by Oasis Group Holdings. Now, the quiz takes place this Saturday, 15th of August, from 2 to 5 p.m. at the Groteskier High Auditorium in Nassau, bringing together high school learners from across the Cape for an afternoon of knowledge and also teamwork and healthy competition. We'll be speaking to Mr. Sadiq Sonde, a pharmacist at Vitake Pharmacy, Plattekloof branch, one of the proud sponsors of the quiz, about why supporting community initiatives like this matters, and also the role they play beyond healthcare and what they offer to the communities they serve. Now he joins us on the line. Assalamu alaikum and shukran so much for joining me, Mr. Sadiq.
1: Wa alaikum salam wa rahmatullah and shukran for having me. Assalamu alaikum to all the listeners.
0: It's only a pleasure. Now, Vitake is proudly supporting the Radio 786 High School Quiz. What made this initiative something you wanted to be part of?
1: Well, if you look at the Radio School Quiz, school is the operative word. School's where you learn something. Mm-hmm. And healthcare and education goes hand in hand. You build the foundations based on that. And we'd like to see more emergence of learners into the healthcare sector. Mm. So this is a win-win for us. It's a privilege to be part of it.
0: Wonderful. Now, what has being a community-focused pharmacy mean to Vitacare? And why is supporting young people particularly important? I know you mentioned with your very first answer that healthcare and education goes hand in hand.
1: So health, a healthy mind, well-being, physical well-being, mm-hmm. education, all hand in hand. It's a synergistic effect. And if we look at our youngsters, they are our leaders, our futures of tomorrow. If we have to ingrain anything within them, it is good physical health, good mental health, and a good education. So it's a triple win. Mm-hmm. And if you look at how Vitake Pharmacy is accessible as a community pharmacy to all of those things, we have to look at what I would term a triple A. Mm-hmm. Accessibility, affordability, and accountability. A community pharmacy should be totally and easily acceptable. Mm. A community pharmacy should offer everything that is quite affordable to a wide range of patients. And they should be accountable for everything that they have in store in terms of the services that they offer.
0: Oh, I love it. I absolutely love it. And of course, that the triple A effect, as you mentioned, accessibility, affordability, and also accountability. I love that idea. Now, beyond the providing of medication and prescriptions, what services can people access at Vitake Pharmacy?
1: Well, a tip off here, and I'm not going to allude to much of it, but currently our Plattekloof branch is in the process of a major expansion. We're actually going much bigger. So our selective services that we have currently will actually be increasing, but I want to keep that under wraps for a later time. So at the moment, we offer services based on medical aids. We offer cash private. We contract to most medical aids. We've got a blister packing service. We've got a clinic service that runs sessional times. We've got mobility aids, a wide range of over-the-counter products, as well as a generous range of variety of generic and originator brand pharmaceutical products.
0: Mm. Now, I know earlier you mentioned that this is rather something synergistic in terms of its effect, but how do initiatives like the High School Quiz align with Vitake's broader commitment to the community?
1: With the High School Quiz, in terms of education being a primary focus and importance, the education and ground framework has to be laid down for any future leader or developer. And if they're not even leaders, they have to be part of a team and working teamwork. So as a leader, I cannot do everything alone. I rely on my staff and my support. So working synergistically with them, where they are educated to a point of having all the required skills, is of utmost importance in a profession such as pharmacy and associated services.
0: Mm-hmm. Certainly. Now, just on a final note, what exactly is it that customers and the community can look forward to from Vitake in the upcoming months?
1: In the upcoming months, well, first of all, Let's go back just to a couple of days. In fact, yesterday was International Youth Day that we celebrated, and who better to celebrate with the high school kids because they are the youth. Mm. We're also looking forward to lots of open days, some sports events, some collaborations, especially with our senior citizen homes. So not geriatric homes or old age homes, as would be alluded to, but rather senior citizen retirement homes that have a more family-orientated effect, where people live in harmony. Mm. We support all of them coming up, especially in the nice spring and summer months when the weather is well.
0: Mm. Now, many thanks to Mr. Sadiq Sunday. Shukran so much for joining us. And of course, we really look forward to doing more things like this with you. Mr. Sadiq Sunday is from Vitake Pharmacy, Plattekloof branch, and he joined us for supporting the Radio 786 High School Quiz. And of course, it's partnership like these that help us create meaningful opportunities for our young people and celebrate education, talent, and community spirit. And of course, the excitement is built. And we look forward to seeing our participating schools this Saturday, 15th of August, from 2 to 5. And of course, we hope that the best school wins. Shukran once again to you, Mr. Sunday.
1: Afwan.
0: Wa alaikum salam wa rahmatullah. And that Mr. Sadiq Sunday from Vitake Pharmacy, Plattekloof branch, daily speaking to us about what Vitake is up to and also what they will be offering in the next coming months. And there's a lot that he mentioned. And of course, they are also supporting the Radio 786 High School Quiz with the proud partners Bino Oasis. And of course, it is, as I said, these partnerships that make meaningful opportunities possible for young people. And we celebrate education, talent, and community spirit. Do stay tuned to Radio 786. After the break, we speak to Rushni Ali, Brand and Communications Manager, about the excitement and the build-up to the high school quiz. Stay tuned.

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0: 25 past 3 on Radio 786. And yes, the excitement, it's building. And this all for the Radio 786 High School Quiz, proudly partnered by Oasis Group Holdings. Of course, it is happening 15th of August. That's this Saturday from 2 to 5, inshallah, at the Grootskier High Auditorium. And it brings together high school learners from across the Cape for an afternoon of knowledge, of teamwork and healthy competition. Now, in studio, alhamdulillah, Rishni Ali, Brands and Communication Manager. She joins me to... Did he take us through the countdown? Where do I begin?
1: This is Assalamu alaikum. This is the nervous laugh. Alhamdulillah. You know, all praises to Allah subhanahu wa ta'ala, that when you have an idea and you work this hard to realize something, then obviously the rest is up to Allah.
0: Yeah.
1: Our previous chairman always used to say, if you've done everything possible, then the rest is up to Allah.
0: Yeah.
1: So, yes, we're ready. Obviously, you know, there's always this last minute .com stuff. But I think as far possible, the big ticket items all sorted, everything in terms of our sponsorships, liaising with schools, having the printing done, the marketing banners, certificates for learners, gifts. They're busy actually packing the bags now for the gifts that we're going to give to the learners, obviously. So alhamdulillah, it's exciting times.
0: And I know it's been an ongoing thing since we had this idea. And so there's been lots of work that's been done behind the scenes, and you have no idea what Rishni's been through, but let's not talk about that now. Of course, we're talking about schools from across the Cape, right?
1: Yes, that's participating. Yes. I think that is the beauty of this competition, that we have schools from the very leafy suburbs, and then we also have schools right on the doorstep here in Bridgetown. And I love the idea that they will be on one stage competing, but also that they get to chat and engage and network in the same breath.
0: Absolutely.
1: Yeah.
0: But what does it mean to Radio 786 to kind of do something like this? Because obviously we have always been at the heart of education.
1: 100%. So our motto has always been inform, educate and uplift. And I think we still very much stay true to that. So whatever we do, if it's both on air or off air, there's always an education, a learning element to it. And I think because we no longer have the stationary drive and we're not doing the fasting for the love of Allah, there has to be some project that involves the community, obviously. And we're not talking about the expo, because we also know that the expo is very good for our brand, and it's a very business, a good opportunity for business and for our community to socialize. But it's also 786's biggest fundraiser, right? So this is something else. This is more in line, like your Toy for Joy drive, your stationary drive, in line with that. And what it means for us is, I think it strengthens once again our relationship and our network with the high schools. And also it gives us an opportunity to engage with younger audience. We're hoping to, through this relationship, really build and strengthen the relationship so that those grade 10s and grade 11s can also inform us if our content speaks to them. So as much as it's about competition, and somebody's going to walk away with 20,000, some school is going to walk away with 20,000 rand cash, I think it's also the coming together of 786 as a stakeholder within the community with these different high schools.
0: Definitely.
1: And what is it that we can also do for them?
0: Definitely. Now, just before you came in, I spoke to Mr. Sadiq Sonde from VitaCare, and we were talking about how meaningful partnerships like this actually allows for opportunities for young people to be possible.
1: Yes. We are very excited. We just have really amazing sponsors on board.
0: Alhamdulillah.
1: You've heard our headline sponsor, Oasis Group Holdings, very excited about that. They will also be giving gifts to learners. And VitaCare Group Pharmacy and the different branches, they are health sponsors. So they're sponsoring the bag and all the little goodies that's going
0: inside the bag.
1: And, you know, it's important for businesses to support initiatives like this. At the end of the day, you're not just buying ad space on Radio 786, but you are giving us also an opportunity to introduce you to the very people that support you. So this is obviously, this is what a partnership is, and a relationship with business beyond just taking their money or they buying
0: 100%,
1: 100%. Our airtime. So we are very excited. Cape Argus, loyal partner, media partner of Radio 786 since for the last 6-7 years. And we've now even further strengthened that relationship by inviting them to come on board with our high school quiz. We had to have source material. So we sent articles to the learners and the high schools that they must read, familiarize themselves with, and the questions will be drawn from these articles, obviously. So we have media partners like The Conversation, Ground Up, and Muslim Views, and obviously IOL Cape Argus that we're drawing from. So they've made material available for us to use. So thank you very much to them. We have Honey Stationery, amazing. The Big Check, some of the printing stuff that you will see as thanks to Honey Stationers. My loyal, very partner, MA Power Trade. MA Power Trade has always been a really good supporter of Radio 786's community projects. So thank you so very much to MA Power Trade as well, that is making it possible. And then we have a technology company, and we say support young businesses. They are sponsoring the tablets, because the winning team, by the way, the winning team members, the learners, will get the tablets that they will be will be receiving as gifts. And then our other partner that really, even lastminute.com, if we try to get a hold of them or we need some volunteers, is Medina Institute. They're making these students available to assist us on the day, that will help us with packing out our branding, some assistance for on the day in managing how the event will play out, yes.
0: Now, a lot of people have been asking, what can learners and teachers and people expect on the day when they walk into the auditorium? I think when I listen to most of the interviews and so on, but I realize that everyone's wondering what that will be like.
1: So I must confess that the Groote Schuur High School auditorium is really nice. It really gives a nice effect. So I think always, we know it when we engage with gardens or we go to schools that have lush green grass and stuff like that. It always gives a good vibe when the venue is really nice. So walking in there, what we've decided to do is, we know there's other high school competitions. We know this, right? But what we wanted to do, to be fair to everyone, is we're going to have no elimination rounds. 18 schools is going to participate, right? And they're going to be sitting all on the stage. We're going to have 3 different rounds. Throughout the quiz, there will be a leaderboard, so we will know. There will be a scoring system for, obviously, for the questions, the answers to the questions. And at the end of the day, we will know who the 3 basically the winning schools are, with the 3 top scores. And we felt that this is a really fair way. Everybody has put in the work. If we had eliminations and you ended up only with 4 schools at the end, it meant the remaining 14 schools studied just as hard as everybody else, but was kicked out already in the first round. So we want to make it fun. Our amazing quiz master is going to just bring everything together for us. That is Mr. Ashraf Gangrika. We're very excited.
0: He's excited.
1: Yes, to have him on board. Then obviously we will have markers, because the answer sheets will be collected. Markers will make sure that the proper answer sheet is marked. There will be scorers that will be double checking what the markers are doing. And then this is how we will be tallying scores as well.
0: I must tell you, when my family heard about the quiz, they all wanted to know, you guys are giving away so much money and so much really cool prizes. Tell us about this.
1: This is just 786 that's overly about everything. They couldn't just give 5,000 rand away.
0: True.
1: And we obviously also think that it's a good incentive for the schools. And schools, no matter if you're a well-resourced school or not so well-resourced, under-resourced, any school always needs additional funds. And what we wanted to do, really extra, from the research, normally either the school wins or either the children wins. No. We had to give 20,000 rand. So it's 35,000 cash prize money in total. Winning school walks away with 20,000 rand, runner-up 10,000, and third place 5,000. Every child that participates, all 72, will get a gift, right? And then the winning team, obviously, From the winning school will each get a tablet.
0: And I heard some of them even mentioned in the interview that they are doing it for the tablet.
1: One girl even said it's the bragging rights that's more important. Yeah. So we'll be having a floating trophy as well. Mm-hmm. So the winning school will obviously be getting that. This is going to become an annual project for Radio 786, right? And then there's a little something for the teachers. We believe that at every other competition, the teachers never get rewarded.
0: And they put in so much work.
1: And they put in so much work, you know, training them, working with the students, trying to get them to be ready for the quiz. So that is what we're doing. For the supporters on the day, there'll be some spot prizes.
0: I think maybe you must tell us about the special guest that you also have.
1: How can I not? So, you know what? We are just so honored that Dr. Naledi Pandor, former minister, will be our guest speaker. Yes. I mean, like, we were so excited. I think it speaks to her humble personality that an event like this isn't beneath her.
0: Mm-hmm.
1: And also, they say that she loves to engage with younger people.
0: She also has a background in education.
1: 100%. She used to be the former minister of technology and science, and she also was the former minister of higher education.
0: Yes.
1: So it also speaks to that. So we are very, very excited that she is going to she's going to be there as our main guest.
0: Lovely. And additionally, besides the tablets and besides all of those things, I think that everything about the Radio 786 High School Quiz, proudly partnered by Oasis Group Holdings, of course, speaks to just the caliber of what we want to offer our community.
1: See, we work very hard, right? Mm. Our dua is that Allah must grant the project success, and the rest is up to Allah, right? We invite people warmly to come along, especially the parents. Okay, there's only a 180 seating auditorium.
0: Listeners want to know. Okay,
1: yeah. But we want parents to come and come and support their children, right? We want the children on the stage to look up and see that their seats are full, that people are there to come and see them excel and perform and participate in healthy competition, right? And yes, these amazing prizes that's made possible through our sponsors that we received. And I think also it shows also the trust that businesses have that they are spending this money with Radio 786 to pull off this project. But at the end of the day, the caliber of what we deliver is because of the respect that we have for our community.
0: 100%.
1: We always do more than what is expected. We don't overpromise and underdeliver, but we do go the extra mile because what we expect for ourselves, we should give more to that for our guests. So that is why we've worked this hard. That is why the prize money is what it is. That is why the gifts is. That is why we chose a particular venue. We didn't just go to any venue. This is why we picked that venue. The communication, our engagement with the schools. I mean, the added advantage of our competition is even the exposure that the schools are getting currently.
0: Yeah.
1: We've not just seen our sponsors getting marketing value, but we've also had interviews with the different schools because the teachers and the principals at these institutions are doing amazing work.
0: Mm-hmm.
1: And I think often as parents and as adults, it's almost there's an expectation on us that this is just what they must do because they're getting paid. I come from a family of teachers, and it's really hard work.
0: Mm.
1: And sometimes there's no thanks for it. So I think it's also an acknowledgement that these 18 schools that will be participating, that the teachers and the principals are doing more than just seeing to it that your child is getting a basic education.
0: True. Now, Rishni, you mentioned earlier the sponsors and the media partners, and I think that it's really good that so many of them are on board. But what would you say to those who are listening to us right now and thinking that we missed out not being part of this?
1: You did miss out. You absolutely did miss out. But we are saying this is an annual event. Mm-hmm. If you're a potential sponsor, pop in on Saturday. Come and see for yourself what the event is about. And come and chat to us because we will, moving forward, this will become one of those big events for us.
0: Mm-hmm.
1: You know, Zainab, we deliberately were working in a because we thought to ourselves, it's the first time we're doing it. We can't manage 50 schools. But moving forward, we want to do bigger and better. Just how we started small in the Athlone Civic Center for Ramadan Expo, and now it is completely something else. We are hoping that this competition is something that we can do so much more with.
0: Inshallah. Yeah, just finally, for those learners who may be feeling very, very nervous about Saturday.
1: Don't.
0: Words of encouragement, Rishdi?
1: Absolutely, don't. Every single person that's coming to the Radio 786 High School quiz, proudly partnered by Oasis Group Holdings, is a winner. Every single one.
0: There you have it.
1: Your school might not walk away with the 20,000 rand, but you will be walking away a richer person, definitely with a gift, and with more friends that you came with. That you, when you came to the event, you'll leave with more friends.
0: And a radio station that is certainly on your side.
1: 100%. And a partner to your institution, you and your family.
0: Alhamdulillah. And of course, as you said, and I like that line, that Radio 786 never over promises and they never under deliver. And so let's leave with that. Shukran so much to you, Rishdi. And of course, this takes place on Saturday, 15th of August. It is the Radio 786 High School Quiz, proudly partnered by Oasis Group Holdings. Of course, the excitement is building up, and we also thank VitaCare Pharmacy Plattekloof Branch for supporting this important community initiative, and all of the sponsors and partners, schools and teachers and learners who have helped make this event possible. And we certainly look forward to a Radio 786 High School Quiz, proudly partnered by Oasis Group Holdings, that's going to be the talk of the town, inshallah. And so we look forward to all of the excitement, all of the learning, and all of the community spirit. This also brings me to the end of my time with you, and as we wrap up today's FYI, a reminder that your light does not need permission to shine. Nurture what is within you, your kindness, your courage, and your authenticity. And your purpose will allow that inner essence to glow outward into the world. So be the light from within and let the world experience your glow. From myself, Zainab Bean, until tomorrow, Assalamu alaikum wa rahmatullahi wa barakatuh.
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Because every occasion is a celebration. Celebrate it all with Jive. Because we must all family.

Assalamu alaikum wa rahmatullahi wa barakatuh. Welcome one, welcome all. It is the Radio 786 on 100.4 FM. I'm Hamidullah Hissi. I'm going to be joined shortly by Nurunisa Isaacs, and our technician for today is Saeed Suma. And coming up on the program, President Cyril Ramaphosa welcomes South Africa's new economic travel authorization system. And we ask, how will it actually benefit the tourism sector? And the Athlon community invites the public to join hands in cleaning up the Johnson Road Cemetery. Cyber criminals are stealing your cookies and gaining access to your passwords. How are they actually going about that? We'll find out more later on, inshallah. And we'll hear how participating high schools in the upcoming Radio 786 High School Quiz, proudly partnered by the Overseas Group Holdings, are preparing for the quiz. That in the latest sports, weather and traffic. 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

0: Radio 786 100.4 FM. And as Hamidullah said, the full team is here. Of course, I am Nurinisa Isaacs, greeting you on behalf of the team. I know Hamidullah did it as well, but you know, twice is nice. So, coming up in the program, as mentioned, President Cyril Ramaphosa has welcomed South Africa's new electronic travel authorization system. And we are now going to be finding out how exactly it will benefit the tourism sector. We do have Chifiwe Chifingewa on the line with us now. Now, President Cyril Ramaphosa has praised the launch of South Africa's new electronic travel authorization system. The president has described the new system as a key step in easing business, attracting investment, and securing the country's ports of entry. Now, speaking at OR Tambo International Airport, President Ramaphosa said the fully digital system replaces slow paper-based visa processing with biometrics and facial recognition, making travel safer and faster. To unpack this, we are joined by the CEO for Tourism Business Council of South Africa, the TBCSA, Chifiwe Chifingewa. Good afternoon and welcome to the program.
1: Good afternoon and thank you for having me.
0: Thank you so much for your time, sir. So let's just provide a breakdown of what exactly the electronic travel authorization system is.
1: Well, this type of systems are quite common in many countries where they digitized the way you can apply to enter their country. Take it as this has been doing this for quite a number of years. Countries like Rwanda does the same thing. So it's an electronic travel authorization that when you go into it, you can put your details of travel. Once you put the details of travel and whatever questions that are there that needs to be answered, you are able to get an authorization, or shall I say a visa, to enter into South Africa. So what this does, it's quite important for countries that requires visas to come to South Africa or the citizens of those countries, like China, India. Instead of them going to our embassies or high commissions abroad and sit across someone and apply for a visa through a paper-based system where it takes longer for them to get answers, this simplifies the application process. And also it makes it more digitized, and it ensures that the people that are traveling, can recognize through facial recognition and many other, new technologies. Mm. So it is a way of making it easier for those that are traveling from visa requiring countries to enter our country for tourism purposes, business or investments.
0: Yeah.
1: So that is. It's a system that, as I've said, countries like Turkey have been using it. If you want to go to Turkey, you go and fill up the forms, and then they send you an email with could be a barcode where when you arrive at the airport, you can show it. It means that you're allowed to enter the country.
0: So if we're looking at how this will boost tourism and investment, you mentioned that, of course, it will simplify the process. It will save a lot of time as well. Do you think that it becomes a put-off or a turn-off to people that if I have to go through a long process just to apply for a visa to travel to a country, I just don't want to travel to that country anymore. So I'm rather going to opt to travel to countries where either I don't require a visa or the visa application process is as smooth as possible.
1: Well, that's usually a determining factor, that the simplicity of application. If the visa system is too rigid, a lot of people end up not necessarily going to that particular destination. But if you make sure that the application is simple, and if you make sure that the turnaround is fast, then people will look into our way to say, I can go to South Africa. It's easier to apply for a visa. So people do look into that. It's mm-hmm. usually a determining factor when they think of, if the process is too long, it's too cumbersome, they tend to look at, other destinations. So for us to do this, it makes us competitive. Mm. When a lot of people are looking for places to go, let's say they're looking to Turkey or Thailand or many other places, they can look at us and say, it's a similar process to get a visa, so I will therefore consider going to South Africa. So it just takes us out of where we were. Like I said, people going to our offices abroad, or using other systems that were, you know, very manual on the background. This particular system makes us, you know, par with many different countries that have digitized how you enter their country, that have worked on, you know, recognition when you enter the country. So that makes it easier. So it makes South Africa competitive, you know, a competitive destination compared to others. And the biggest part about this is that we have to maintain it. We can't have a system that is not going to be, you know, maintained, that's not going to be improved as time goes and as technology changes. We don't want a system that's going to be offline, because that can put off, you know, many people, or you can make them panic.
0: Yeah.
1: So we don't want that type of situation. We want it to be as consistent as possible, so that we can remain competitive.
0: So how do you, because we are short on time, how do you think, you know, the efficiency of the, you know, ETA, the electronic travel system, will be measured?
1: Well, it's quite simple to measure it, because we are looking into countries that require visas to enter the country. So if you look at China and India, if we see a surge in the number of tourists coming into South Africa, we can attribute that surge into the ETA system. The same way, it's similarly to you know, when we issue a visa waiver. So not long ago, we did a visa waiver for Kenya, for Kenyans to travel to South Africa without any visa. And we saw a surge in the number of people who travel from Kenya to South Africa for shopping, for tourism and other things. So that's easy. You know, when we look at the statistics of who enters the country from what particular country, we will be able to see that there is an increase in the number from these different countries. And also, Home Affairs can be able to tell us how many people have applied from which country and how many have been approved. Then we can look at the approval versus the number of people who came, you know, across, you know, our border gates, whether it's through land or through our airports. So we can be able to do that. It's going to be quite simple, straightforward. We can be able to measure its whether it's efficient. And also it will help us, you know, when we have this, you know, system. It will help us as well in order for us to look at whether we are generating demand from those particular countries. Because you can have a system, let's say it's Mexico, then we say, you know, you can travel, it's easy to go to South Africa. But if we don't market and we don't generate demand in that particular market, we may not see any changes. So it goes hand in hand with marketing.
0: Of course. And of course, I think it will also be a good, you know, point of reference for, you know, business to see, okay, these countries, we're seeing, you know, an influx of, you know, tourists coming from these countries. There's a potential market for us to do business with those countries as well. So, yeah, it does sound very exciting. And I do hope that we're not going to be dealing with a system offline issue, because that would just be a blunder. But yeah, this does sound, you know, promising. And I do hope that it does ease up travel and visa application arrangements as well. I want to say thank you so much to you, Mr. Chifingwa, for your time. And thank you so much for, you know, explaining how the process will be working.
1: Thank you very much.
0: Thank you so much for your time. CEO of Tourism Business Council of South Africa, Chifiwa Chifingwa, speaking to us on 100.4 FM. Let's quickly find out what's happening on your roads.
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3: Taking a look at your roads this afternoon, there is an update on the road works on the M3 South at N2. It has been cleared at this stage. There's a crash at Durban Road on the N1 inbound ramp. There is a lane closure at this stage. There is no delays reported. A ramp congestion on the N1 inbound at M5 South on the Coupec interchange. Do expect some delays there. Road works on the N7 northbound before Malibong, where the left lane is closed. Do expect some delays. Do buckle up and keep a safe following distance. 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

0: 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Now, we all know about the recent story that went viral about the dumping at Johnson Road, Kabarsan. And of course, the massive media attention on it prompted authorities to clean it up and of course, make sure that the dignity of the Kabarsan is somewhat restored. Now, in a bit to further that, concerned community members will be rolling up their sleeves for a cleanup operation this coming Sunday at the Johnson Road Kabarsan under the theme Every Pair of Hands Makes a Difference. The effort aims to protect the grounds from a plague of rubbish dumped inside the yard. The Muslim Judicial Council, the MJC, says that it is the community's responsibility to keep the cemetery clean, urging every individual to dedicate at least an hour and a half each week for the effort. Now we are joined by Brother Shafiq Omar. He is one of the organizers of this coming weekend cemetery cleanup. Assalamu alaikum, Brother Shafiq.
1: Wa alaikum salam wa rahmatullahi wa barakatuh to you and to the listeners.
0: Shukran so much for your time. So let's just look at what prompted the community to organize this cleanup this coming weekend, inshallah.
1: Actually, about a month ago, there was a video that was on our local community civic group, and when I saw this video, I just couldn't believe myself. You know, in Rylands, we are plagued with so many other issues where the vagrants are there, the job seekers are there the whole day, the bun scratchers and beggars. But when I saw this video, I just told myself, no, there is actually something wrong with our community.
0: So
1: that's why I, yes.
0: No, you continue your sentence.
1: Yes. So I put a message out in, I just waited for a day or two. Oh, the response is always normal, pathetic. Nobody's concerned. You just talk. So then I put out a message to the community. I just told them, this place is not just a piece of land. It's where our mothers and fathers and grandparents and children are buried. Mm. It is a place where we come make dua for them, remember them, and find peace.
0: Yeah.
1: When we allow it to be dirty and filthy and neglected, then we are allowing disrespect to the people we love most.
0: What would you say, Brother Shafiq, what would you say are some of the biggest challenges facing the Johnson Road Cemetery right now? We do know that vagrants, sleeping on the other side of the fence, that is a contentious issue. But what other challenges do you think?
1: The main thing I had to look at that place there. The main thing is the perimeter wall. There's somewhat vibrocrete and somewhat brick. The walls are too low. So the vagrants just jump over and they mess there and they smoke their dacha there. So the main challenge is the perimeter wall. But then we had meetings with Mr. Sali from the Faihis Karal Cemetery, and they had other ideas and their plans in council to build a brick wall. But I said that's a long-term thing. So the short-term thing was to raise the vibrocrete wall, say another three layers. But the contractor was there, he said, those poles are so old, they're just going to collapse. Huh? So that is the main issue. But be that it may, we need to keep the place clean. Mm. Eh?
0: Of course, of course. And you are calling on the community to, join hands in doing so. So how exactly can residents get involved in the cleanup and support, this initiative?
1: Yeah, so I put out messages that people must come this Sunday from 8 o'clock to 12 o'clock. To come and help. And the Kabarsan is so huge and it's in such a mess. So what we decided was we are going to employ the services of a gardening cleaning company that they got their weed eaters. So they also will be coming to help. So they will be there the Sunday, they'll be there the Monday, the Tuesday and the Wednesday till everything is cleaned up.
0: Inshallah. Do members of the public who wish to partake in the cleanup, do they have to bring any equipment with, like maybe, black bags?
1: No. Luckily, our councillor organized 200 black bags. Okay. But I don't think it will be enough. Because the first cleanup which we did, just the one side, we used up about 60 bags of black bags.
0: Wow. That just shows how bad, the issue of littering and dumping is inside the Kabarsan.
1: Sure. This is not something that happened now over a month or two. This is getting on for over a year. But I don't know, maybe this guy that did the video, he opened everybody's eyes. So may Allah bless him. Eh?
0: Inshallah. Inshallah. Yes. As a closing question, Brother Shafiq, what would you like to see happen, you know, to ensure that the cemetery, you know, stays clean and well maintained?
1: Good question. See, the thing is, I started doing delving some history now with the cemetery board that's running the Kabristans. I believe each area got its own board. So we need the public needs to sit with them to look for a way forward to clean this thing. Huh? And what I also thought was we need to get the young people also involved. Huh? Or maybe have a bi-monthly or twice or every 2 months a cleanup. And we bring our young children also to make them also aware that we need to keep our Kabristan clean.
0: Inshallah. I do hope that the community turns out in their numbers, inshallah, to, you know, make sure that the place...
1: As long as you advertise there, then inshallah, they'll all come.
0: Inshallah.
1: So it's not, it's not only our islands, Athlone or Bridgetown thingy. People are buried from families that got Mitchell's Plain or Walmer State. So everybody needs to come and do their little bit, inshallah.
0: Inshallah, ameen. And may the community have, you know, an active responsibility, you know, in this, or play, or be more active in their responsibility to keep the maqbara clean as well. I want to say shukran so much to you, Brother Shafiq Omar. Assalamu alaikum.
1: Wa alaikum salam. Jazakallah
0: khair. So there you have it. If you are interested in helping to clean up the Johnson Road Maqbara this Sunday between 8 and 12, you can do so. If you have family buried there and you would like the place, you know, where your loved ones, with the final resting place of your loved ones to, you know, still have its dignity restored, do go and help out, you know, in the cleanup operation, inshallah. And Allah will reward you in abundance. Brother Shafiq Omar, he's one of the organizers of the cemetery cleanup Sunday, inshallah, between 8 and 12. Still coming up in the program, cyber criminals are stealing your cookies and gaining access to your passwords. How can you protect yourself? And we hear how participating high schools in the upcoming Radio 786 High School Quiz, proudly partnered by the Oasis Group Holdings, are preparing for the quiz. All that right here on 100.4 FM. Setu Rehan with Madina with you just before the 4:30 headlines.

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1: In the headlines, the 29-year-old Bota Sahman, accused of possessing a massive drug stash worth an estimated 10 million rand, has been granted bail. Cape Peninsula University of Technology students say that the conditions placed on the withdrawal of the draft financial recovery plan for 2027 is an insult to their intelligence. Police have arrested two suspects after a chase involving a hijacked vehicle in Cape Town. The operation was launched after a black Proton was hijacked in Goodwood last night. Former anti-apartheid activist Reverend Frank Chikane has defended his decision not to oppose pardon applications by five people convicted in the 1989 attempt on his life. Chikane testified before the Truth and Reconciliation Commission cases inquiry in Johannesburg. The Western Cape Mobility Department is urging traffic register number holders to verify their details following a national review. The call comes after the National Department of Transport announced the cancellation of dormant traffic register number certificates. That's the news making headlines at this hour. More follows at 5.
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3: Taking a look at your roads this afternoon, there is an update on a crash at Durban Road on the N1 inbound ramp. It has been cleared at this stage, and we had some congestions on the alternate northbound at Old Paul Road. Do expect some delays there. Roadworks on the N7 northbound before Maribongwe Drive. The left lane is closed. Do expect some delays there. Do buckle up and keep a safe following distance.
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3: In Cape Town and its suburbs, tomorrow a mostly cloudy day is expected and will be accompanied by a northwesterly wind reaching speeds of up to 19 kilometers per hour. Temperatures should range from 9 to a high of 18 degrees.
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9: Sedert 2025 het liepbeamptes meer as 8000 arrestasies reg oor die stad gemaak en 156 onwettige vuurwapens afgevat in gebiede soos Delft, Khayelitsha, Nyanga, Guguletu, Philippi Oos en Mitchellsplein. 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
10: Die Wes-Kaapse regering en die SAPD is besig om 'n polisieheringsmodel te skep wat deur intelligensie gelei word en misdadigers wegsit vir altyd totdat al ons strate veilig is.
9: 'n Boodskap van die Wes-Kaapse regering vir jou.

0: taking a look at your sporting world, and shortly we will have just the man to make it happen, Brother Hussein Abrahams. And I want to look at a couple of sporting news before we get him on, right? And when I looked at soccer, there was a bit of an excitement when I was looking at soccer results, because I think Sundowns, you know, supporters were actually, you know, very, very happy. Same as, you know, Kaizer Chiefs, because the Cruz, Kaizer Chiefs head coach, it is Fernando de Cruz, he has described the club's youngster Luke Bartman as a player with good technical skills who give them a lot of possibilities when he's on the pitch. And he was speaking after last night's 2-0 over Sekhukhune United at FNB Stadium in Johannesburg, where Bartman scored his first goal in Chiefs colours. So I think I judged them a bit too early and said that they're just good in making clothes. But I think they're just proving me wrong. And obviously we see the young man's capabilities, Bartman's possibilities are endless, you know, with regards to his Kaizer Chiefs career. But with that being said, we have the man to make it happen, Brother Hussein Abraham. Assalamu alaikum.
1: Wa alaikum salam wa rahmatullahi wa barakatuh. Greetings to all the listeners wherever they may be. I'm not surprised you stumbled with the score between Chiefs and
0: Sekhukhune. I couldn't believe it.
1: I know, I can tell you, it's probably because AmaZulu and Bucks share the spoils, you know. So all of a sudden, Chiefs played 2-1-2, back-to-back victories. I like to use this Afrikaans term, los voor op die punteleer, right on top of the log. But it's early days, you know. You know, you got to play 36 matches in this double, you know, home and away. So let's not write too much into Chiefs' victory. But suffice to say, you know, when once you get off to a strong start, that's all you really need, eh? With Bucks and AmaZulu sharing the spoils in a 1-1 draw, I must say, I mean, the amount of people that pitched up at that game, I think it was played in Chatsworth. It was amazing. I mean, the people were in their numbers, you know, and of course, you know, Buck supporters, you know, they're still, you know, basking in the glory of last year's championship. But I mean, it's a new season, you know. So you got to start off on a winning note, and that will serve as a, you know, probably an impetus for the rest of the season. It obviously enhances confidence. Durban City and Golden Arrow, that was also a derby. I think that game was played in Chatsworth. I, you know, there are so many teams in Durban, you know which venue they played. But they also, you know, had to be satisfied with a goalless draw, and neither side being able to find the net. So a goalless draw there. AmaZulu with Bucks a draw. And then newly promoted Milford, I believe they hail from Richards Bay, 1-0 win over Siwelele. The guy with the team with the Celtic hoops from Bloemfontein, there were lots of interesting results last night, you know. But just to continue on football, PSG retained the UEFA Super Cup. You know, they showed that, you know, their class was unbelievable. Ousmane Dembele was outstanding, and they won 2-1 against Aston Villa. The score was 1-1 all at halftime. Well, there's a schoolboy wonder playing there, 17-year-old Brian Maggio. He's earning 300 euros a week. I mean, this is obscene. You know, I just hope he doesn't break an ankle early on in his career. But I mean, Villa had lots of, you know, lots of the Villa regular players cried over the injury. So they did well to restrict PSG's victory margin to 2-1. So great performance by PSG, and you know they're really starting on a high note again, and it's going to take some team to beat them, not only in the French league but also in Europe. And then in the African women's African Cup of Nations, what a performance by in the semi-finals last night, Malawi in their debut World AFCON appearance, scored a 3-1 win over Algeria. And, you know, they were really, they just had too much pace up front. And the Algerian defense was just wasn't up to it. You know? And in fact, they ran out of steam as the game progressed. it was too late. It was 2 seconds of goals that put the issue beyond doubt for the Malawians. Now, you know what? I don't know what the kwasha is worth, but every player in Malawi, and they've gone through to Brazil because they threw to the final, they will qualify for the World Cup in Brazil, and each player is guaranteed 7 million kwashas. So you can do the conversion. Okay. I'll find. Not bad, eh? I mean, they put their money where their mouth is, you know. In South Africa, you know, you only find out 2 weeks later what you're going to get. Here they tell the guy, two.
0: From you Uncle, like that one, eh? Uncle Gayton sends me an email at around 3 a.m. in the morning.
1: Yeah. And then they got to find savings somewhere else. Cut it off his traveling budget. You know, it's fine.
0: Or they cut off Mama Joy.
1: Mama Joy will find a sponsor anyway. I can tell you, she's a legend. So you know, anybody will put their money up to send her wherever she needs to be. And then the other semi-final hosts, but the sad ex-Real Morocco, they were no by Cameroon, held to a goalless draw after extra time, and then the Moroccan ladies failed to fire when the penalty shootout. They missed three of their penalties. Three. It didn't even go to five, you know. Cameroon wrapped up that game by 3-1. And, you know, they've never won a penalty shootout. They've been there 3 times already. And each time they lost. Yesterday was the first time they won. So it was just a great performance by the Cameroonians. This is going to be the 4th time they're in the final. They've been there 3 times before. They've never won it yet. I mean, it's really, really unbelievable. You know, football is an absolute great leveler. Well, you started off with cricket yesterday. I thought you were out of season. But, you know, I was just scanning the sports channels and I saw, lo and behold, there is a test match taking place down under, a place called Darwin. If you know your geography, Darwin is the most northern tip of Australia. You know, it's across the Australian territory and right on top, you know, it's almost in the ocean. But lush green fields, they were hosting Bangladesh. Australia won the toss, elected to bat. Dismissed for 198. I mean, I think all the old guard is, you know, ready to be axed. But I must say, Steve Smith, the man of the sandpaper gate affair, he held the innings together. He scored 71. 71 out of 198. If he scored 71, that means the other guy scored 127. 10 other people scored 127. He scored 71. And you know what? The guy making the most damage now, Bangladesh is known for their spinners, you know. But Hassan Mahmoud, a left-arm seamer, 6-55. And he's taken 3 fivers before. This is his 4th 5 wicket all in test match cricket. Great performance by the young lad. And in reply, Bangladesh, 96-1. Maminul Haq, 35 not out. And Tanzeed Hassan, 32 not out. So, Bangladesh, let's hope they don't collapse in the, day 2. And of course, Australia, you know, they're going to bounce back, that's for sure. They're not going to be rolled over again. So they trailed, Bangladesh trailed Australia by 102 runs with 9 wickets standing. Great performance by Bangladesh on the first day of the test match. If you're a netball fan and it's Women's Month, we talk about Cape Town. The Cape Town franchise beat Tshwane's 56-55 in the final play at Stellenbosch. Last year, Cape Town lost to Joburg by 1 point. This year, it was sweet redemption. First time Cape Town wins this interprovincial franchise championship in 10 years. So it's an amazing performance for the ladies from Cape Town. 56-55. If you say it went right down to the wire, well, that cliche certainly applies to this game. Great performance. And is anything else you want to discuss? Oh, the All Blacks. Before we go to All Blacks, shout out to Rangers of Surrey Estate. They won the Super League C-section with a game in hand. They played 14 games to date, and they only lost one. What a performance for the men in black. And talking about the men in black, Ricky Mahango has been called up for the All Blacks. He probably couldn't make the original scene, but I think it's Billy Proctor, the centre, cried for the shoulder injury that he sustained in the match against the Stormers. And his tour came to an abrupt halt. And of course, David Rennie was smart enough to summon Richie. Richie is a magician, and he'll add much needed tactical nous to the All Black side. And we look forward to the see how they shape against the Bulls on Saturday. The Akir Abrahams will be in the Bulls side. Emrys Papir, lots of young up and coming players. So I think there's an opportunity for the young players to just to feel what it's like to play against All Blacks. All the main manners with the Springboks, the other main manners injured. So you know, if you look at the rookies coming through, great opportunity for them to make their stem tuk, as it were. That's it from my side. Until tomorrow, I bid you assalamu alaikum wa rahmatullahi wa barakatuh.
0: Wa alaikum salam wa rahmatullahi wa barakatuh. And that was Brother Hussein Abrahams giving us the latest in the world of sport. Do catch him tomorrow as he gives you what is the latest fixtures for the upcoming weekend in the world of sport. Ahmed Saad, al-yom, hal wada.

0: Radio 786 100.4 FM, and this particular interview that we're about to have is one that does concern everyone. So please listen as attentively as possible. Cyber criminals are increasingly stealing browser cookies, and not the biscuits in the tin or in the kitchen, browser cookies. All of us spend a lot of time on the internet. They are stealing it to bypass login screens and gain access to accounts such as Netflix, YouTube, and Reddit, amongst others. This has raised concern over online security. According to research conducted by cybersecurity firm NordVPN, it found that more than 263 million browser cookies linked to South African users were circulating in leaked data sets. This effectively places South Africa 30th globally for stolen cookies. Now, while cookies are designed to help websites remember users and their preferences, stolen cookies can potentially allow criminals to access their accounts without passwords and manipulate what users see online. If you're a parent, make the radio a little bit louder. To better understand this issue, we are joined by cybersecurity consultant Lucas Molefe. Lucas, good afternoon and welcome to Radio 786.
1: Good afternoon. Thank you for having me.
0: Thank you so much for your time. So, Lucas, in simple terms, what exactly are browser cookies?
1: So, browser cookies is for, it's basically part of a web or a website, right? For example, if you go to any website, they'll always ask for cookies. The reason for this is that because of when you log in, there's certain data they save. And even an example, if you go and you search maybe WhatsApp yesterday and today you want to go to WhatsApp, where sometimes it automatically logs you in. Reasons for that is that cookies keep that data so that you don't have to log in every time, right? And that's basically what cookies do, to make it easier and or to give a better experience for users to actually use a website. Doesn't matter what website it is, as long as it accepts cookies, that is actually the reason behind that.
0: So how exactly does one steal browser cookies? Because usually one would suspect that, you know, if I'm using a secure browser, I'm blocked from trackers and all of the other nasty stuff.
1: So to be honest with you, what actually really happens is the following. Depending on the website that you actually go to, right? An example, there are some websites that are very unsafe, right? And some websites we even have.
0: Lucas, are you still there?
1: Hello, can you hear me?
0: Yes, we can. We just thought there was a bit of an intermittent breakup. So if you could maybe take that question, that response from the start, please.
1: Okay. So what I was saying is that how they actually do this is once you install, once you're on a website, they actually steal your cookies by using a malware, which is actually known as info stealers, right? Now, what this malware does, it gets installed on a device, and it will extract all browser data, whether it is whatever website you go to. It will steal those cookies, whether it's saved passwords, any sensitive information, right? It will actually be there to steal that information. And this can also happen through phishing attacks or malicious browser extensions, right? Mm-hmm. You added an extension to your Google Chrome, and then that extension unknowingly was actually maybe compromised. And you don't know that. Either you use InfoStealer, gets downloaded, and they steal your data from there.
0: Mm. Is there any particular way that South Africans can protect themselves from cookie theft? Because, you know, sometimes I get annoyed when every time a browser asks me, do you accept all of the cookies? And, you know, sometimes in a hurry, I will say yes. But then if I am feeling, you know, a bit critical or I would say unnecessary, I would actually be selective around what cookies or data it can actually, you know, accept from me. But how can the ordinary South African protect themselves from a possible breach like this?
1: So what is very important is having a VPN, right? Having a VPN will actually help, Okay, because a VPN makes you be able not to be tracked as well online, right? But also, it also helps you that you even when it comes to those cookies that you actually get, is making sure that your browser is up to date, whether it's the browser or an operating system, right? And after using a VPN, make sure you always use, I would say, safe security or safe browsers or links when not even browsers, websites. Because let's be honest, many people like watching movies right online. Sometimes they don't go to the correct website that they're supposed to go, and maybe there was a pop-up, an advert, right? They click on the advert, and without knowingly, it's actually a fake website they go to. Right. So what is important is everyone needs to make sure that when they open those websites, maybe it's a mistake, right? But what is important to double check, is this the actual website? An example, there's a woman who actually had an incident who we actually helped recently. She was buying our license and website, and she lost money because without her knowing or looking through, that she bought a license of this particular company, but not on there, because the names looked right, the names looked perfect, and she thought she's doing the right thing. And that is that moment where everyone needs to be cognizant and be able to see that, no, this is actually not the correct website. If I need to watch Netflix, if I need to go to Facebook, make sure you go to the actual Facebook website, right? Not only that, you know, when you search on Google, when you search, there's always these sponsored links that pop up.
0: Yes.
1: Never, to be safe, never click those links.
0: It's quite annoying either how they pop up, you know, so aggressively. And it's like, I didn't sign up for this. And is that because it's somehow embedded in every time we say accept all cookies?
1: So depending on the website. So if you go on Google, Google doesn't really ask you for cookies, right? Mm. But if you go on a website that is not really safe, what happens is that website, that you pop the cookies, you click them because you always click accept all cookies, not knowing that at that particular time, number one, you've been tracked because your data is also being tracked, and your data is being retrieved by how you actually do things online.
0: Okay. Now, this is, I think, one of the important questions. What is a telltale sign that your browser cookies or online accounts have been compromised?
1: What is a sign that
0: your online accounts or browser cookies have been compromised?
1: So many times you'll not know. Like, I have a

0: Things you'll not know. Like I have a colleague who recently started with us, right? A typical example. He recently started with us and installed ESET on his MacBook or Windows machine. What ha actually happened after installing, ESET picked up info stealer, right? Right? All the time he never knew that was what was happening in the background, right? That information was actually being stolen. So in these cases, what actually happens is that, or the out if how safe you are is actually using a software, whether it's ESET antivirus or ESET endpoint or any, so that you have an antivirus installed either on your phone or on your computers, because that's the way that you can pick up, is this website I'm logging into safe? And if it's not safe, ESET will actually block it, because if it's not safe, they'll probably 100% steal your data through cookies or even info stealers.
1: Yeah. So I think this is a bit of a wake up call, to people to, we always hear, media experts say, you need to exercise caution when, working or, scrolling through social media so that you don't fall, victim to scams. But even something as simple as your browser cookies can be used against you. It's like no one is
0: Yes.
1: really safe, really. No one is really safe. So please tighten up the cookie jar to our listeners. Install the necessary VPN software antiviruses for your own sake, please. Because cyber criminals, they operate differently. They really operate differently, and they cost you a lot more than someone just maybe stealing your hubcap from your car. They cost you a lot more. Lucas Molefe, thank you so much for your time. He is a cybersecurity consultant speaking to us on 100.4 FM. I do hope many of our listeners took some useful advice from there. The time has gone 5 o'clock. It's time for our news.
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3: Assalamu alaikum and good afternoon. The 29-year-old Bouterseg man, accused of possessing a massive drug stash worth an estimated 10 million rand, has been granted bail. Gideon Allard has appeared in the Goodwood Magistrates Court and was released on 150,000 rand bail with strict conditions. Allard was arrested last month during a crime intelligence operation at an apartment complex in De Zicht, Richwood. He faces charges related to the possession of drugs, firearms and ammunition. Police say officers received information that the apartment was allegedly being used as a storage facility by a local gang. Investigators monitored the premises before stopping Allard as he attempted to leave in a white Mercedes-Benz. A search uncovered an unlicensed 9mm pistol in his possession. Police then searched the apartment and found large quantities of cocaine, ecstasy and other drugs. The defense maintains that Allard is innocent and denies allegations linking him to any gang activity. The case has been postponed to October 23rd for further investigation. CPUT students say that the conditions placed on the withdrawal of the draft financial recovery plan for 2027 is an insult to their intelligence. CPUT student leader Kaniso Lizoli Kaya was speaking after several days of protest at the university, where students had expressed their anger at the proposed 7,000 rand upfront registration fee. The university says that this proposal will be withdrawn pending further consultation and engagement with the students, but Kaya says that this does not address their concerns.
4: They are saying in essence that they want to make students understand it further, of which that undermines the intelligence of the students' populace of CPUT, because these are academias and aspiring professors. So you cannot say that they do not understand something and you make them understand it. In any case, it's going to affect them negatively, whether or not they have a clear comprehension of what it seeks to achieve. In our view as a student, there are many ways that the university could use to raise money. But rather than wanting to extort students that they have agreed that they are poor, as in any case, to be told that the financial recovery plan has been withdrawn with a lot of English that seeks to defocus the united voice of students.
3: CPUT student leader Kaniso Lizoli Kaya. Police have arrested two suspects after a chase involving a hijacked vehicle in Cape Town. The operation was launched after a black Proton was hijacked in Goodwood last night. The flying squad members spotted the vehicle travelling along Fort Ricketts Road with four occupants. The officers gave chase and sped towards Elsies River. The pursuit ended when the driver lost control and crashed at the corner of Avonwood Road and Francie van Zyl Street. All four suspects fled on foot in different directions.

0: which prompted a lengthy manhunt. Police eventually arrested two men, aged 37 and 41, and they also searched the hijacked vehicle and uncovered an unlicensed firearm. The Western Cape Mobility Department is urging traffic register number holders to verify their details following a national review. The call comes after the National Department of Transport announced the cancellation of dormant traffic register number certificates. The decision was published in the Government Gazette on August 7th. Now, a joint verification exercise with the Department of Home Affairs identified certain TRNs issued between January 2000 and June 2023 for review. Authorities say the process is aimed at ensuring records on the National Traffic Information System remain accurate and up to date. Head of Communication at the Department of Mobility, Munira Ali.
1: This verification process is intended to improve the integrity and accuracy of records on NATIS and to ensure that traffic register numbers remain linked to valid and current identity documentation. We encourage all TRN holders in the Western Cape to visit the online verification portal as soon as possible to determine whether your TRN appears on the dormant list. If it does, please submit the required documentation to avoid cancellation of your TRN. It is important to note that this process applies only to holders of traffic register numbers and not to the general public.
0: Head of Communication at the Department of Mobility, Munira Ali. 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That's the news for now. 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
3: Taking a look at your roads this afternoon, there is a stationary vehicle on the N2 outbound after the Horseshoe Bend. There is a left lane that is closed at this stage. There is no delays reported. Congestions on the N2 outbound before Victoria. Do expect some delays there. And early on, we had an update on the crashes on Durban Road on the N1 inbound. The ramp, it has been cleared at this stage. Do buckle up and keep a safe following distance.
2: 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Weather.
3: In Cape Town and its suburbs, tomorrow a mostly cloudy day is expected and will be accompanied by a northwesterly wind reaching speeds of up to 19 kilometers per hour. Temperatures should range from 9 to a high of 18 degrees.
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0: Assalamu alaikum wa rahmatullahi wa barakatuh. You are tuned into Radio 786 on 100.4 FM. You are with the soundbite with myself, Hamid Ezzan Noor, Nisa Isaacs, and Saeed Suma being our technician. And you caught me at the moment of karaoke there. But you are
1: sing
0: here.
1: Sing the song finish. Sing the song finish. Assalamu alaikum to our listeners. By the way, you were singing a Celine Dion song.
0: You were Saeed.
1: He was almost.
0: I was on the pinnacle.
1: We were about to hear the Titanic part,
0: yeah.
1: You know, when things get serious, you know that dun, dun, dun. And then she breaks out.
0: How is everyone?
1: Better now. At least I had the privilege of hearing you sing. And I know that you are going to not be a selfish person and deprive our listeners of your beautiful voice.
0: Not today.
1: So
0: we'll organize. We'll organize.
1: Okay.
0: I'll speak to producers and find out.
1: Okay.
0: And record.
1: Okay, so
0: someone said it sounded a little like da-da-da-da-da-da. Michael Jackson classic. Oh wow.
1: Which song from Michael Jackson?
0: You've been hit by a smooth criminal. Yeah, I'm in the element.
1: You are absolutely operating like a smooth criminal today.
0: I'm in my emelent.
1: While you're in your emelent.
0: Yes,
1: right? I want to stir the pot.
0: Oh my God. Yes, let's go.
1: Okay. As someone says, Assalamu alaikum, beautiful voice for Idol Summer.
0: Allah. Shukran so much.
1: Allah.
0: Oh my God.
1: But anyway, I want to stir the pot.
0: Okay.
1: Right? I want to have a pie debate.
0: Oh my God.
1: So, I noticed today that almost everyone at the Radio 786 studios had pies. I went to buy myself a pie at the garage this morning because I was just craving a pie, like a garage pie. And it got me thinking, what is the best flavor pie? And by stirring the pot, I'm going to say this with my full chest. Steak and kidney pie should not be a flavor.
0: I've tasted steak and kidney makes sense.
1: I disagree with you. I identify as the correct person in this conversation. Right?
0: Steak and kidney, I feel like it makes sense.
1: Why?
0: It's like the steak that is there is like, it's like, as if it's done right, then the steak and kidney is like, yeah. And pepper steak I can go for, but
1: okay,
0: I mean...
1: Okay, let's simplify this. What is your go-to pie flavor when you go to a garage? Saeed?
0: It's either pepper steak or steak and kidney.
1: Aye, man.
0: Steak and... Saeed,
1: Assalamualaikum. Assalamualaikum. Saeed, what... You can shout...
0: Can say something
1: there.
0: From there, yeah.
2: Pepper steak.
1: What is your runner-up if there's no pepper steak?
0: Steak and kidney. Say it.
2: Actually, no, then I go for that spinach and feta.
1: Okay, spinach and feta.
0: Okay.
1: Like a pastry. Mm-hmm. So, I always assume that the top three go-to flavors for pies, for in the rank of, you know, how much people eat it.
0: Steak and kidney, pepper steak.
1: I'm on mic now, not you. You had your time to sing. Let me talk now.
0: Let's go. Yes.
1: Would be pepper steak, chicken and mushroom, and then steak and kidney.
0: Mm-hmm.
1: As in what people eat the most.
0: Yeah.
1: Right? Yes, I am looking for trouble. You know, I have an acne spoon. That big acne spoon that Nachlistan has. I'm stirring such a big pot today. Someone says mutton curry. Okay. I can't with a steak and kidney pie. I just can't. Maybe if it's made right, but like the texture of kidney in a pie with steak just doesn't sit well for me.
0: The combo.
1: Yeah, it shouldn't. It's like I believe it's an innovation.
0: It cooperates upon righteousness.
1: No, man, that's a false belief.
0: you know, my actual, before we go to the tongue twister, my actual problem with the pie, I love pies, right?
1: I love pies too.
0: My only problem is the flakes.
1: No, man.
0: A pie, when you buy it and it flakes everywhere, that is what is ruining my experience with the pie.
1: Then you're not eating a fresh pie if it doesn't...
0: No. I understand the freshness part. I understand it. But it's like sometimes it's doing too much. Like
1: because
0: it's doing
1: it's
0: too
1: fresh.
0: Much.
1: It's like a pie that flakes like a guy who just came from the barber and his fade is in. He's showing it off to everybody.
0: Go home after cutting the hair.
1: You gotta
0: go cheat at home. You know when you touch a pie.
3: Complain about the lack of like how pies have less meat in them.
1: Yes, I was about to get to that.
0: Yes,
1: I was about to get to that.
0: That steak, you know, in the steak and kidney, it's getting less now.
1: Because there's more kidney than steak in the pie. So I'm telling you, look, as much as I love pie, okay, my favorite flavor is, you know, chicken and mushroom, right? Because I generally prefer chicken over meat. And then I'll do pepper steak, you know, like a pepper steak pie, tomato sauce, you know, it's the spot, right? But why was there only two big pieces of chicken in my pie today? Only two. And also the price of pies, it's...
0: Buying a car.
1: A cocktail pie. Or as we say, a pie chi, you know, that you get at the Hadats, you know, with the mince pie, the steak pies, you know, the chicken pies, you know, post thicker, you know, or at the weddings. You need to pay almost 10 rand, or if not 10 rand, for a small pie that doesn't even have a teaspoon of filling in. Now you pay almost 36 to 40 rand for a garage pie, and they're only giving me two pieces of chicken that's not even 2 centimeters big inside. No, man. It's wrong. Yes, and then it's that sago stuff inside because they don't put proper filling in the pie.
0: It's just a mess.
1: Okay, last question before we go to our tongue twister. How do you eat a pie? Because I aside from me stirring the pot, right, I do believe that steak and kidney should not be a pie flavor at all, right? I accept people who say pepper steak is the best flavor. As someone who likes chicken and mushroom, I know pepper steak is the go-to. A liquor proper pepper steak pie, then chicken and mushroom. I understand mutton curry is also there. The spinach and the feta thing, I feel like it's more niche, depending, you know, what your preference is. But how do you eat a pie? Do you just bite into it? Or do you deconstruct it? Do you eat it with a knife and a fork? How do you eat the pie?
0: I deconstruct it. You know, you know when you use your... I use, you know, my two fingers, a fork, and just...
1: What do you mean? I just
0: take pieces of it.
1: You mean deconstruct it? You mean by breaking a piece
0: of it? I break pieces of it. Yeah.
1: But it's still the whole pie.
0: It's still a whole pie. Yeah, you just put it there on a plate and then you just take pieces of it. Because I'm avoiding the flakes.
1: The flakes.
0: The flakes, yeah.
1: Being over my... Say, how do you eat the pie? Do you just bite into it? You keep it in the pack and then you bite into it.
0: Still flakes.
1: I actually deconstruct my
0: pie
1: too.
0: Yeah, it's just...
1: But not like you. I take the cloth.
0: I think I'm actually close to having it with the fork and knife now.
1: I think...
0: Just to have the...
1: I think...
0: And flake it.
1: No, man. Keep it paper. I thought you must put like a napkin on your lap.
0: Yeah, remember it was tonight.
1: I want to know, are there other people who do this? I do this, and I was told I was weird for doing this.
0: So the Khadija says they cut it into bite size.
1: Bite size.
0: So
1: you know what I do?
0: Mm-hmm.
1: I will take the top part of the pie off, and I'll eat that.
0: You eat a convertible pie?
1: Yes. And then I will eat all the filling out, and I'll eat the dish part.
0: Yes.
1: And I'll eat that last because I like pastry.
0: That's interesting. Let's try it.
1: No, don't do it. You're gonna tell me
0: convertible.
1: No, Nisa, there's flakes all over my lap. And then you're gonna have to crash out with this other one. But let's crash out with this tongue twister. But let me know, what is your favorite flavor pie? I want to know.
0: Let us know, inshallah. But one thing you can also let us in on is the tongue twister for today, where you can send us your voice notes on 0786101112. Today's tongue twister goes as follows. 6 sizzling samosas slipped from Sadiq's silver tray.
1: Sadiq, you must come right. Don't waste food.
0: 6 sizzling samosas slipped from Sadiq's silver tray.
1: Oh, the tajweed.
0: The tajweed.
1: Must we say it with the tajweed that you gave now?
0: Sadiq.
1: صادق.
0: With a cough.
1: With a cough.
0: With a cough.
1: What type of samosa? Imagine he's taking kidney samosas.
0: Actually, that's an idea.
1: Uh-uh.
0: That's an idea.
1: Oh my God, what did I do?
0: Who's out here? Send me by show of hands where we can attempt to do a steak and kidney samosa. Show me by show of hands. Three hands, we're trying it.
1: My spot stirring efforts are backfiring.
0: Three hands and we're trying it. Pepper steak. Oh, no, sorry. Steak and kidney samosas. I'll do back in the tongue twister. Six sizzling samosas slip from Sadiq's silver tray.
1: Six sizzling samosas slip from Sadiq's silver tray.
0: Mm-hmm.
1: I think we love food so much here on the soundboard, but let us know on the WhatsApp line 0786101112. So, weight loss medication is the topic that we are going to be exploring now. And for some, weight loss medication has become quite attractive because of its effectiveness in helping people lose weight. For those who have been struggling to shed a couple of kilos, who have tried dieting and everything, many of them have resorted to the medication because they were like, oh, I don't know what else to do, and apparently it's working. But behind the headlines are important questions about how these medications actually work, who should use them, their potential side effects, and what happens when treatment stops. Radio 786 journalist intern co-author Basadin reports.
4: Weight loss medication known as GLP-1 drugs have exploded across social media, celebrity culture, and even everyday conversations in South Africa. Some call them the weight loss medical injections, others call they are being misunderstood and misused. But what exactly are GLP-1 medications? Who are they meant for? And could they change the future of weight management in South Africa? If you spend any time online recently, you've probably seen conversations around Ozempic, Wegovy, and Mounjaro. But these are originally developed to treat type 2 diabetes. These medications are now widely recognized for helping people lose significant amounts of weight. But while demand continues to grow, experts say there is far more to these medications than many people realize. One of these experts who helped us dive deeper into GLP-1 craze that got everyone talking is registered dietitian Emily Innes.
5: Thanks for having me today. GLP-1 medications are injectable medications, and they mimic the effect of a naturally occurring hormone in our body called GLP-1, glucagon-like peptide, and they mimic this hormone by attaching to the cell receptors. So you might ask, well, what is the role of this hormone? Because obviously the injectables will then mimic what this hormone does. So there's three main things, or three main kind of areas that the GLPs affect. Number one is blood sugar control. So they're really effective at helping people manage their blood sugar levels. And this is obviously really important for those living with diabetes or insulin resistance and those living with obesity who have an increased risk of developing diabetes. So the blood sugar control aspect is really important. Secondly, they work on your stomach and they delay gastric emptying. This means that they keep food in your stomach for longer. And this obviously keeps you feeling fuller for longer and then helps to reduce your appetite. So firstly, they help to manage blood sugar levels. Secondly, they work on the stomach and delay gastric emptying. And then thirdly, they actually work on your brain. And they work in the area of your brain that controls your fullness and your hunger signals. So you actually feel fuller sooner and you don't feel hungry as often. So people often talk about when they're on GLP-1 medications that the food noise is reduced. You'll hear people talking about that a lot. And that means that actually in their mind, they're not thinking about food. They're not driven to eat as often. So that really helps with appetite regulation.
4: So it's kind of on social media, right?
5: Yes.
4: They would give to people and say it's a weight loss medication that is kind of like magic. Would you,
5: like a miracle.
4: Like a miracle.
5: Yes.
4: Would you say for yourself, as a dietitian, would you say that it's a miracle to actually use it? And would you like recommend it to people to use it?
5: In many ways, yes, it is a miracle drug, and especially for those who are living with obesity. Remember, obesity is a chronic illness. And those living with obesity, what happens is that when you have obesity, a lot of metabolic processes in your body get affected that make it really difficult to lose weight. So those people can be going on diets, on and off different diets, for almost their whole lives. And over time, what will happen is they'll lose weight, but then they'll regain it plus some more. And so over time, their weight just goes up. And it can be really debilitating frustrating, especially for those who've really made an effort and really tried to lose weight and just don't see the long-term results. And then enter GLP-1s, and suddenly those people who've been working so hard for their most of their lives trying to lose weight and just never been successful are now able to lose weight. So in that way, it is like a miracle drug. But I must just say that by saying it's a miracle drug, it does not mean that you can just take these injections and then not take care of your health in terms of looking at what you're eating and regular exercise. These medications do not take the place of good nutrition and exercise. So for those who are taking GLP-1s, they need to be really, really conscious to keep exercising regularly and to watch what they eat. If they don't, they're going to experience more side effects from these medications. And then there are long-term implications like losing muscle mass, losing bone density, which can have serious long-term health consequences. So some people say to me, you know, now that GLP-1s are on the market, are you out of business as a dietitian? And absolutely not. Dietitians are more important now than ever before, because GLP-1s are a tool in our toolbox that we can use for certain patients to help them, but they do not take the place of healthy eating habits. We still need the nutrition. When you're on GLP-1s, you need to eat a fiber-rich diet. When your appetite is reduced because of the medication, you only are eating small amounts of food, so you need to make sure that what you eat is really nutrient-dense so that you get your fiber in, you meet your protein goals, you get all your vitamins and minerals in. So nutrition is more important than ever before with GLPs.
4: You mentioned that it has a bit of harm to it, right?
5: Yes.
4: There's a bit of a few, not benefits, but more in harm ways, because a lot of people are experience what the side effects to it. What are exactly the side effects, like when you're on it? Not in the long term, but what are some of the side effects?
5: Yes, so the most common side effects are affecting the gastrointestinal tract. So because it delays gastric emptying and it keeps your stomach feeling fuller for longer, it can actually slow down your digestion, and this can result in constipation, reflux, stomach pain. Some people experience nausea. So it's mainly around the gastrointestinal tract that you would experience symptoms. These symptoms are more pronounced when you first start taking the medication. Then they tend to settle over time. Also, people inject this medication once a week. So when they're first injected, the first half of the week, the side effects will be more, and then it will also wane throughout the course of the week. Also really important to manage your nutrition in relation to side effects. So those that are really focusing on their nutrition and eating well will usually experience fewer side effects. So they will be less prone to experience the constipation if they're eating a high fiber diet. Whereas those who aren't really focusing on their fiber intake are going to tend to be more constipated. So the side effects will be dependent on how you're managing your diet as well. So gastrointestinal side effects, and then another side effect can be headaches, dizziness, and a bit of hypoglycemia, which is low blood sugar levels, because these drugs do lower your blood sugar levels. Again, if you're not conscious about what you're eating and your timing of your eating, you can get low blood sugar levels.
4: But despite the excitement surrounding these medications, with all medication comes side effects. Emily says that a high fiber diet is the main goal to achieving the weight loss.
5: So yes, there is. So dietary changes that you can make can actually affect your body's own production of GLP, your own GLP. So things like a high fiber diet can help your body to digest food slower, and this gives you more stable blood sugar levels. A high fiber diet also helps you to stay feeling fuller for longer. So that whole aspect of delayed gastric emptying, which the GLP does, you can also have that benefit by eating a high fiber diet. Eating protein with each meal keeps you feeling fuller for longer and results in more stable blood sugar levels. So again, stable blood sugar levels, fuller for longer. And eating enough protein also affects your brain's sense of satiety. Including healthy fats at your meals like avocado, olive oil, nuts and seeds also helps your brain to get the message of I feel full. As opposed to eating a standard westernized diet which is high in your refined and processed carbohydrates, those foods just keep you craving more, feeling more hungry, on a blood sugar roller coaster. So absolutely, by changing dietary habits, you can mimic the effect of GLP-1 as well. But for those who are really stuck in a cycle of inflammation in their body, poor blood sugar control, metabolic mayhem really, where their body's really struggling with a lot of chronic diseases, such as someone who has obesity and diabetes, it can be really difficult for them to instigate these changes and stick to these changes. So that's where the GLP-1 medications can really come alongside the dietary changes and help them to lose weight.
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0: In the headlines, the Department of Social Development says it's moving to ease pressure at South African Social Security Agency offices across the country. Social Development Minister Dina Pule has announced that 1,000 contract workers will be deployed to SASSA offices nationwide. The 29-year-old Woudersug man accused of possessing a massive drug stash worth an estimated 10 million rand has been granted bail. CPUT students say that the conditions placed on the withdrawal of the draft financial recovery plan for 2027 is an insult to their intelligence. Police have also arrested two suspects after a chase involving a hijacked vehicle in Cape Town. The operation was launched after a black Proton was hijacked in Goodwood last night. Former anti-apartheid activist Reverend Frank Chikane has defended his decision not to oppose pardon applications by five people convicted in the 1989 attempt on his life. And the Western Cape Mobility Department is urging traffic register number holders to verify their details following a national review. The call comes after the National Department of Transport announced the cancellation of dormant traffic register number certificates. That's the news making headlines at this hour. More follows at 7.
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0: Radio 786 on 100.4 FM. You are with the Soundbite, and the Groteske High Auditorium will be buzzing with excitement and some of the brightest young minds from high schools across Cape Town. Definitely come together for the Radio 786's high school quiz that is proudly partnered by the Oasis Group Holdings. And today we're joined by Ms. Fatima Peters, a teacher, and also she's accompanied, or rather joined by the learners, Musab Colby and Shayla McClones. They are from the Alexander Sinton High School, and they're going to be speaking to us about, you know, how are they going about preparing their school, to represent their school at Saturday's competition. And we'll find out what motivated them to take part, how they've been preparing, and what they are most looking forward to. And perhaps most importantly, whether they're feeling confident about their chances. So let's take a look and maybe a zoom in at what it takes to prepare for a quiz of this nature, and what this opportunity means to their learners, their teachers, and also their schools. Ms. Fatima Peters, assalamu alaikum.
1: Wa alaikum salam. To all the listeners of Radio 786 and to you all, I am Fatima Peters, a teacher at Alexander Sinton High School.
0: Shukran so much for joining us. I just maybe wanna touch on this before we go forward. Alexander Sinton, what motivated your school to take part in the Radio 786 High School quiz? And what do you hope your learners gain from the experience?
1: Okay, so Sinton, I am fairly a new teacher. Mm-hmm. I am still a novice teacher. I've been currently teaching for about, let's say, going to 3 years.
0: Okay.
1: Sinton has been a part of an August quiz, but the last one they did was in 2019. And since COVID, everything, the entire system has changed as well.
0: Mm.
1: So I definitely, as a novice teacher, you know, coming in bright, new, eager to do new things, excited to bring this type of opportunity to Alexander Sinton. And when Radio 786 came and presented us with this opportunity, I took it with all that I got. The principal approached me, and here we are today, 2 days away from competition day.
0: And that's awesome. And I want to maybe just touch on, you know, the importance on competitions like this shortly. But I want to maybe cross over maybe to one of the learners that you have there. And I'm going to start maybe with Musab, right? Musab, assalamu alaikum.
2: Assalamu alaikum.
0: I hope you're doing well. Excited for the quiz?
2: Pretty excited.
0: I want to maybe find out from you, Musab. How did you feel when you found out that you'll be representing your school at the Radio 786 High School quiz?
2: Well, firstly, I felt scared because it's a new experience, but at the same time delighted, because, you know, I'm always looking for new opportunities to network and try new things and meet new people. So I feel like this would be a very good experience. As a naturally introverted person, will definitely help bring me out of my shell more.
0: Your fellow student colleague there, that is Shiloh McClones, I want to maybe cross over to her quickly and just find out, with the preparation that you guys have been putting forth for the quiz, what quiz category is Shiloh most confident about, and which one seemed to have challenged her the most during the preparation?
3: Salam.
0: Salam, Shiloh.
3: The category I'm doing is South African relations.
0: Mm-hmm.
3: And I think the part that most challenged me was just memorizing dates. And it was a lot of things to memorize, a lot of core points that was probably the most challenging for me.
0: Yeah, that's awesome. But you managed to get through it, huh?
3: Yes, I did.
0: That's awesome. Ms. Fatima, just coming back to you, right, and looking at the competition of this nature, how would you say, what role does it play, or how important is competitions like these in encouraging learners to go beyond the classroom and also develop maybe a broader interest in issues like current affairs, history, general knowledge, and you know, stuff to that effect?
1: So I am a social science teacher, so these topics definitely resonated deep with me, especially being a geography and a history teacher as well. And when I saw these topics, it was really relatable and fairly new. So it definitely gave the learners the insight as to what is happening around the world, right? Instead of sticking to the curriculum, they were definitely able to take on and see new challenges of politics through the that was given to them. They were not aware. I mean,
3: For the past few weeks, our team has been meeting after school during breaks. They have been sacrificing their weekends. And when we are going through these topics, they are actually, they shock themselves what is actually happening around the world, right? And I'm very glad because, again, this is something that really I enjoy. This is what I do, right? This is my subject. But more than the facts, we've been working on definitely confidence, teamwork, and them believing in themselves ultimately. Because as you know, our learners at Sinton, they come with so many challenges. But what I see every day is resilience. They showing up, them studying, supporting each other ultimately, and doing it with smiles and laughter regardless of what they are going through, right? And that's what makes me most proud as being, again, a novice teacher as well.
0: Definitely. And I want to maybe zoom into the students, and I'm going to start with Shiloh on this one as we going closer to the close. I want to maybe just find out from the student side, starting with you, Shiloh, what has been the most exciting or maybe memorable part of preparing for the quiz with your teammates?
3: Definitely working together with my team. We have an amazing team of learners. We are all bringing our part. We are showing up and just seeing how we are working so hard, studying together, helping one another, asking one another questions. That has probably been the most memorable part, us working together as a team. It definitely shows that we can show up and we can take this competition on, definitely.
0: Awesome stuff, awesome stuff. And lastly, I want to get maybe the last word from Musab, from the learners. Musab, just on the last one for you guys as students, when you walk into the Groteskier High School auditorium on Saturday, what are you hoping to achieve and what would winning mean to you and your school?
2: Winning will be a very unique experience for us. Obviously, it's our first time since 2019. So it would be a big thing, and we'll do our best, and we'll always stay true to our school's motto, if not the best amongst the best.
0: If you would maybe say anything to your opponents or to your competitors, what word of, you know, I would say confidence would you say to them? Would you say that you're coming in to rock?
2: Yes, we are coming into rock. Because, I mean, we wouldn't be human if we weren't coming into rock.
0: Awesome stuff. Awesome stuff. Shukran so much to Musab and Shayla. But lastly, Ms. Fatima, just as a closing, right? What does an opportunity like this mean for you and your schools, and especially your learners, particularly being part of an event that brings schools together in a spirit of healthy competition?
3: I mean, when we actually first introduced it to them, right, it was uncharted waters. They did not know. I myself did not know. So it was definitely a challenge for me to navigate. How am I going to divide these articles? How are we going to click it? Questions when putting up the questions, right? With the school, though, I'm definitely trying to bring my part and make the school proud. But what we're teaching from day one is not just about, you know, being competitive. They need to also be on competition day, go out and network. I mean, they are going to be the seniors of the school, both of them, inshallah, matrix. So they're definitely going to have and present the opportunity to put themselves out there besides what is more beyond Sinton, right? What are they being exposed to? Networking, talking to people, and ultimately just having fun. And I'm hoping from this competition, we are able to, again, network with other people, have more collaborative projects, be involved more with different organizations. And hopefully, our school is very excited about this and bring more people along this journey, hopefully next year, when we take it on again.
0: Inshallah, inshallah. Shukran so much. All of the best to you guys. And obviously, you have a good team, you know, behind, you know, Alexander Sinton. So I think you guys are gonna be awesome. We're gonna do awesome, inshallah. Shukran so much. And all of the best for the high school quiz.
3: Shukran so much. Thank you, and thank you to 8786 for giving us this platform. We are truly grateful.
0: Shukran so much. Assalamu alaikum.
1: Wa alaikum salam.
0: And that was Ms. Fatima Peters alongside Musab Colby and Shilo McClones speaking to us from Alexandra Sinton. And they are excited for the Radio 786's high school quiz partnered by Oasis Group Holdings, which will be taking this Saturday, the 15th of August, where we'll be, you know, challenging grade 10s and 11 learners across a range of categories, current affairs, history, politics, science, technology, you name it. It's going to be a lot of fun. But inshallah, we hope that the high schools give it their best and they go for the winning, I would say, glory, inshallah. But shukran so much to Ms. Fatima Peters and Musab Colby and Shilo McClones from Alexandra Sinton. 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You are with the Soundbite. And coming back to our tongue twister for today, tongue twister Thursday, six sizzling samosas slip from Sadiq's silver tray. Six sizzling samosas slip from Sadiq's silver tray. A couple of messages came in on the WhatsApp line, and I must say they continued with the debate on the pie, actually.
4: Yes.
0: The pie debate, and a couple of messages that were actually funny and some very, very shocking to me.
4: Okay.
0: And I think I'm going to actually pick one from the crew, from the lot that came in and address it a bit. And it was one from our very own Abdusalam Kamruddin. I'm going to name drop.
4: Big shout out.
0: Big shout out to Abdusalam Kamruddin. Catch him on Saturday 6 to 8 on the Awakening program. He says it's pepper steak or roast chicken for him. Okay, awesome. Takes a bit of a twist. He said, is it just me or is eating it with spicy tomato sauce a thing? I think it's just you.
4: I'm gonna have to stop you there.
0: Why are we eating pie with spicy tomato sauce?
4: I'm gonna stop you there, and I'm not completely disagreeing with you, right?
0: Yes.
4: What I am saying is, firstly, I have a few takeaways, right?
0: Okay.
4: I get the pepper steak, fantastic. A roast chicken pie that you get at the garage is a new phenomenon to me. I didn't know you get a roast chicken pie flavor at the garage, unless this is a homemade pie. Eating a pepper steak pie with tomato sauce slaps. Spicy tomato sauce? We need to have a conversation.
0: We need to speak.
4: You know, we need to have a serious chat. You know?
0: We need to call us aside.
4: You know, it's a safe space.
0: We'll speak. No,
4: we want to know. It shouldn't be spicy. It should actually be the right, you know, like takeaway tomato sauce. It should taste like takeaway tomato sauce. Not too runny, not too potent.
0: It must be.
4: Yeah, not the ones that stain your fingers. I don't like those.
0: Yeah, and then you have like red fingers for 3 days or so. Ibrahim says, steak and kidney, the original pie.
4: I rebuke. You know, I don't like steak and kidney pie as much as I don't like trifle.
0: Are we putting it there?
4: For me, that's where it
0: put
4: is.
0: Put the trifle.
4: Yeah, that's where it is. I don't think it should be a pie flavor. I really don't. I don't care who's the original one. You know, innovation is there for a reason.
0: I think it's people actually inclined to steak and kidney because obviously, as Ibrahim says,
4: it does like
0: the OG. Yeah, the OG. It worked so that the other ones could run.
4: It can sit down now. So someone says steak and kidney is old school flavor. Back in the day, there wasn't much other flavors. Nowadays, it's flavor extravaganza. So I want to get into the conversation around, you know, the deconstructing of the pie before we get into our next interview, right?
0: Mm-hmm.
4: Is someone said they also cut their pie into bite sizes. That's also something that they do. Something to what you do. You break yours into bite sizes. You don't cut yours.
0: Yeah, right? I still break it. Yeah.
4: So if you had a fork, would you break it with a fork?
0: Yeah.
4: Okay. So I think, you know,
0: it's sort of the same.
4: We have someone also saying pepper steak. The pepper with the steak. Okay. The pepper with the steak or the pepper steak pie? Hey now.
0: I'm glad to say that a swifty response from Abdusalam saying we can chat and maybe innovate some more.
4: Bring Gaviscon. Think Gavin's gone with canola. Canola.
0: Self-inflicted harm.
4: Okay, but, just another one before we go. Okay. It's just from Sister Shurina. It's on, you know, the deconstructing of the pie. So she says, I think Hamidullah likes the Big Jack pies. She asked, do you remember those pies? Because it didn't have any flakes. I remember Big Jack pies back in my high school days. And also she says she also takes the top off. And then she will eat the shell the way I do. I always thought I was weird for doing that. It's a convertible. Wait!
0: Someone said with chutney on.
4: I've never heard someone eat the pie with chutney. Yeah. I've never heard that. Okay, okay. While the messages are still pouring through, we're going to continue with the program. It's a Soundbite on the radio, 786 100.4 FM. Keeping up with the momentum of the Radio 786 High School Quiz, proudly sponsored by the Oasis Group Holdings. The next school, I think, has a lot more pressure than other schools because I'm currently going to be speaking to Grooteskeer High School. And as we know, the competition will be hosted on the premises of Grooteskeer High School at the auditorium. So home ground advantage, is it going to come into play? Yes or no? Preparations are, of course, in the final stages. I don't know how much nerves or confidence is in the air, but I would like to think that Grooteskeer High School has this one in the bag. I'm not making any predictions, but that is just what my gut is telling me. I am now joined by the teacher, Miss Franca, as well as learner Leishan Daniels, who will be representing their school. Good afternoon to you both.
5: Good afternoon.
4: Good afternoon to you too. Okay, so I'm going to start off with you, Miss Franca. What does it mean for your school to be participating in this competition? And as I mentioned in the introduction, it's on home ground. So do you think there's a little bit of added pressure?
5: Oh, 100%. But we're definitely excited. We've put together a group of fun and exciting and very diligent young ladies. We've got a full powerhouse of girls running the team for the first time, actually. So we are at our first quiz ever, I would think. So we're grateful for this opportunity. We're looking forward to it. And definitely, we want to make use of that home ground advantage, as you said. So come nerves, come confidence. We're just going to make the most of it all.
4: So let's just talk about preparation, Ms. Franca. You said it's for the first time, it's an all-girls team. How differently are they preparing, perhaps, to the other teams that you have observed in the past?
5: So look, like I said, this is our first time. We are newbies. We're just giving it a go. We've split the topics across the girls based on their interest, number one, but also based on how closely the topics link to their subject selection. And like I said, they are powerhouse of young ladies. They form part of our top academic learners in their grade, a group of grade 10 girls. So I have so much faith in them that they are busy studying as they would for the test, and they're really just going to give this their best shot.
4: I really think the strategy was absolutely fantastic. I mean, you played to the strengths of the actual subject choices as well, not just their personal interests. So that was actually a really golden move. So I'm going to go to you now, Leishan. How are you feeling? This is, of course, the first quiz that Grooteskeer High School is going to be partaking in. Plus, you are forming part of that very team. So do you think you guys are going to be setting a high bar for those that comes after you?
6: 100%. And of course, for a course like this, of course, the nerves are in the room, but that's not going to stop us because I believe that we thrive best under pressure.
4: I love that. I can hear the confidence in your voice. I'm already convinced, you know, that Grooteskeer High School is already going to be in the top five. So I'm going to stick with you.
5: Speak it into existence. We like this.
4: That's what we love to hear. Leishan, I'm going to stay with you, right? Of course, your teacher mentioned that the quiz has been divided, or at least the content of the quiz has been divided into, you know, what a student, what subjects the students are taking, plus their personal interests. What are your strong points for this competition based on your subject choices?
6: So I do economics in grade 10, and the topics that I have is South African issues and international affairs, which I feel really play a big role in this economy. And I'm the only one in the group that does subjects related to those topics. So I feel like that's really good for us.
4: Mm. And I think that is a nice balance, you know, is also what is needed. So it's very, I'm very interested to see, you know, how you guys fare. When you're looking at teamwork, of course, like your teacher mentioned, first time quiz competitors, the teacher praised, you know, the smarts and the teamwork between the team members. How do you think the team collectively preparation, you know, how do you think they are faring? Do you think you guys have it in the bag?
6: We are all girls. I think that really creates a bond between us, and also we are good friends in general at school. So I feel like that teamwork is going to really push us over the edge in order to do well and go over the finish line.
4: Of course, of course. Do you have a little bit of added pressure, or do you feel like there's a bit of added pressure that you are going to be competing on home ground? Or do you think this will actually play to, you know, the strength of the team?
6: There definitely is a bit of pressure, obviously, hosting this competition. There's obviously going to be high expectations of us. But I think that works in our favor because the group that we have has always lived up to expectations, and I don't think it's going to be any different this time.
4: Of course. I love that. I love the energy. I love the confidence, you know. It's very convincing, and I think, you know, you'll make a good economist one day, you know, with your predictions. I wanna go back to you now, Ms. Franca, as a closing remark. What advice would you love to give to your team ahead of the competition this Saturday?
5: So I've been punting this to them all week. I said that we're just going to go there. It's our first time. We are going to give it our best shot, and whatever their best might be, whether it be out in round one, which we highly doubt, or whether it be running across that finish line, as we said, whatever the outcome is, I'm proud of them for just merely putting their hand up and saying, I want to do this, I want to participate. And so I'm already so, so proud of them, and I'm looking forward to see what they do in the quiz on Saturday.
4: Of course. I don't know how to describe this feeling, but you sound very convincing as a teacher. And I think this is the type of confidence every student needs to have, based on, you know, how confident the teacher feels in their abilities. And I mean, this, of course, is going to help. I'm having a secondhand confidence boost because of you, Ms. Franca. So thank you so much. This will help me get through the rest of my day as well.
5: Why I'm a teacher, and that's what I do best. I just want to throw it in there. We are actually commerce girlies. I'm actually the accounting teacher at Kuratuskid High School, and all three ladies do accounting. This is sort of why we formed the team, because we teach accounting and during the lesson as well. So we just want to put it out there. Let's look at bringing in some commerce in the future and the coming quizzes.
4: There we go.
5: And we'll definitely be there again.
4: Roxanne or Ms. Franca, thank you so much for your time. And of course, Alicia and Daniels, I love the confidence. Looking forward to meeting you. I'm looking forward to meeting all of the students and teachers, but I think Groteskeer just, you know, pushed their position a little bit higher up on the list. Definitely looking forward to meeting you guys. Thank you so much for your time, and all of the very best for Saturday.
5: Thank you so much. We'll see you then.
4: Thank you so much. That was Ms. Franca from Groteskeer High School, as well as learner Leisha and Daniels. It is going to be an interesting one. Groteskeer High School, will they have home ground advantage? We are going to see the outcomes on Saturday, inshallah. It is the Soundbite on Radio 786 100.4 FM. It is the final couple of minutes before we end the program, and I got a few messages on the WhatsApp line. Firstly, I'm quite taken aback that people eat chutney with it, but I've never heard that combination. I'm actually open to trying it because I like chutney. So what pie flavor combination? I'm assuming it's pepper steak. What chutney? Sister Rihanna Bibi Parker. She makes fantastic donuts, by the way. And I would trust the food recommendation. So if you could tell me what chutney, I will give it a try. Sister Zahida Parker says pepper steak pie with samosa dip. If it is the samosa dip, I think you're referring to, you are onto
0: something. If it's that
4: something.
0: One, then you

0: I think you're referring to you or
1: if it's that
0: something.
1: One, then you okay.
0: I
1: you're
0: can't fine. Mention the name, but yeah, I think yeah, all know, of us no, know the know, OGs from Wessa Dep, you know? Okay, look, brother Fawaz sent a very he sent a very weird message. Don't worry, I'm not offended. Don't worry. He says, Assalamualaikum, Nurnisa. How are you? Alhamdulillah. He says, I caught the small piece of the show where you spoke about how you eat a pie. So, for those of you who don't know how I eat a pie, I will take the top part off the lid and I'll eat mm-hmm. that.
1: Convertible pie.
0: A convertible pie. And then I'll eat the filling out and then I'll eat the dish part of the pie.
1: Yeah.
0: Then I'll eat that last because I like pastry. And he says, you're so weird, you know? And you don't eat a muffin also. What says I don't eat muffins?
1: Hey.
0: I think he's referring to cupcakes. There was a debate around the cupcake sandwich. So Eid is a pro at that. Like how to... Will you break the cupcake in half or something? Yeah, he didn't add for that. You know, when he was back in, I think in Papua New Guinea, like he did, you break the cupcake in half, the part with the icing.
1: Oh.
0: You would put it as like a filling. You have a cupcake sandwich and then you're like...
1: Oh, that's interesting.
0: Yeah.
1: That's interesting.
0: If I do eat a muffin, depending what muffin it is, if it's a bran muffin, I'll cut it in half and I'll put butter on.
1: Just to have the smoothness.
0: With cheese, yeah. But if it's like a blueberry muffin or whatever, I'm going to bite into it.
1: And you just go for it.
0: Go for
1: just
0: it.
1: Just go for it.
0: But I'm not
1: there's no it. Other way. You have to go for it. You have to go for
0: see,
1: it.
0: See, Sister Saida Parker says, yes, that OG samosa dip.
1: We
0: well,
1: know.
0: I lost for the samosa. And our tongue twister spoke about Sardic. Why must Sardic spoil the samosas?
1: Six ones.
0: Six samosas.
1: Six sizzling ones.
0: Yes, Sir Sardic. Do you know how expensive
1: please, curries? Man. Kanala.
0: Okay, before we end, Sister Rihanna, Bibi Parker is going to plug us with a type of chutney.
1: Oh.
0: That we need to use, I'm hoping. Sister Diana says, shout out to Eid. She also does that with a cupcake and she's a baker herself.
1: Mashallah.
0: She's, yeah. Okay, I just want to know what this chutney is because I'm quite curious. I'm about to go into my weekend, so I have some time to experiment with the
1: experiment
0: food.
1: With the
0: yes,
1: food.
0: Yes, yes, yes, yes. We have another message on the WhatsApp line. Salam, guys. Yo, I thought I was the only one who removes the lid, but I put half on bread, then eat the other half.
1: Is that eco mode of a pie?
0: That's not eco mode. That's like heavy carbs. Wait. Okay.
1: That's first, eco mode. That's like stretching it for longer.
0: Okay. I understand the lid part. But like, what do you mean? I put the other, I eat the other off. I put the other off with bread. Oh. Okay. Okay. Okay. Oh, wow. We did a family connection.
1: Ah, mashallah.
0: On the soundbite. We found out that two of our listeners are actually related.
1: Oh, yes. We just made the discovery now.
0: We just made the discovery now. Sister Zahida Parker. She says, Rihanna Bibi Parker is my mom and she does make the best food. I would believe you, my sister. I would believe you. I would definitely believe you.
1: Cute.
0: And I will be trying that chutney that she recommended on the WhatsApp line with a pie. I'm assuming pepper stick. I'm assuming. You take that back. You take that back.
1: Try sticking kidney, man.
0: No.
1: Try it.
0: No.
1: Maybe you change your mind. You should try it.
0: You know, you Allah only changes those who want help. I don't want help in changing my mind about us taking kidney pie.
1: You don't want to be saved. There we go.
0: I'm set in my ways when it comes to this. Don't try to change me. You're not my Lord and Savior. Go home.
1: Go home.
0: But that is also our cue to go home. Alhamdulillah. But you guys so much for allowing us to keep you company. And for all of those who do eat steak and kidney pies, I hope you enjoy it. I just don't think. Stop.
1: I must go have steak and kidney pie now. Salam.
0: But please don't put it in a half moon. It can stay in a pie, but don't put it in a half moon. Kanallah, that's next level. Again, on behalf of the soundbite team, myself, Nurnisa Isaac, Saeed Suma, Hamidullah Hesi, and to all of those that we will be seeing on Saturday at Groot Skier Auditorium for the Radio 786 High School Quiz competition, proudly parted by the Oasis Group Holdings. Looking forward to seeing you all there. On behalf of the team, Assalamu alaikum wa rahmatullahi wa barakatuh.
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1: What about getting bumped up to first class?
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0: Yeah.
1: So what are we celebrating today?
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0: 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evening, consumer finances. Coming up, we have an important conversation about what happens when love and money become dangerously intertwined. We'll look at financial abuse, coerced debt, and the pressure some women face to take out loans, sign surety, or carry their partner's financial responsibilities, and what happens when the relationship ends, but the debt remains. A reminder that Ishai Adhan is at 1928. Coming up on Thursday night, Halka, we sit down with Sheikh Abdulaziz Sheikh for a deeper look at the forbearance in the Quran. What it really means to remain patient and composed when we hurt, angered, angry or tested, and how forgiveness, restraint and controlling our reactions can strengthen both our character and our relationships. Stay tuned to Radio 786 100.4 FM and know that you can follow us on Facebook, Instagram and TikTok Radio 786 and via our website www.radio786.co.za. Consumer finance, we get into Women's Month, looking at the side of relationships that we don't always talk about. You know, what happens when love, trust and money becomes dangerously intertwined? Sometimes it's taking out a loan for a partner, signing surety for their business, paying their bills or using your own credit because you believe you're building a future together. But when that relationship falls apart, the debt often doesn't disappear with it. Today we're unpacking financial abuse, debt and the warning signs women need to look out for. We chat with Dayan Sherman from National Debt Advisors. Dayan, assalamu alaikum.
1: Hi there, how are you doing?
0: I'm very well, thank you. How are you this evening?
1: I'm good.
0: So I've been asked, am I pronouncing your name correctly?
1: Oh, it's Dion.
0: Dion. Okay, close enough. Close enough. So, you know, this is a topic that, yes, I know women fall in love and they are very emotional and they will always be there for the partners in their lives. And yes, they take the responsibility and we believe in the men, you know, we believe in their success, in their strength. We believe that they are the leaders and we're here to support them. And a very good topic to talk about. So our ladies must come closer and, you know, to the radio. And if they have any comments or questions, let's talk about it. Let's unpack it. How do you feel, you know, when you are placed in this position? And yes, when relationships end, then what happens? You know, I'm sure there are feelings of disgruntledness and everything else that follows with that.
1: Yeah, so and this is a topic that we often speak about and that we see from time to time it's actually one of the very first concepts that I really came across when I entered into the debt review industry. Mm. Is what we and this might not necessarily be the right phrase, but it does relate to what we're talking about, and it's something called sexually transmitted debt, right? Mm. But it's essentially the same thing, right? It's the concept of, you taking out debt for your partner. Mm. That's being in whatever form or way, and it's not necessarily always, a negative thing, but, you know, within the context of, let's say, for example, like abusive relationship. Mm-hmm. We often see that, women especially get coerced into taking out debt for their partner. And then when their partner leaves them, they end up with all this debt. Mm-hmm. So it's something that we refer to as economic abuse, right? Mm. And it does play a huge role in many domestic abuse situations. Mm. But like I said, it's not always a negative thing. I mean, if you're in a marriage or a relationship and you really trust the person that you're with and you see your finances mm. as you know, not yours and not mine, but our finances, yes. then it's not necessarily a bad thing.
0: Yes.
1: It's the circumstances under which you take that debt that makes it turn out to be good or bad.
0: Mm. Now, this question just comes to mind. Should, when things like this happen, taking loans out for your partner, for the business, is it good to have to speak up about it, you know, and have a contract in place?
1: Well, it is good to have certain limits in place, right? A contract may or may not, I mean, depending on the situation, depending mm-hmm. on the type of relationship you have, it depends on whether or not that would be necessary. Mm. But I think it's more based entirely around the dynamic, and it's more important to be mindful of what sort of mm. relationship you're in, mm. right? If it's a healthy relationship or if it's a toxic relationship, if yeah. it's, you know, if it's bringing positivity into your life or if it's bringing negativity into your life, because that will ultimately determine whether or not you should put something in place like a contract mm. to safeguard yourself. Mm. You know, especially if, for example, we're talking now business-wise and you're in a partnership with someone else and then you have to take out, you know, loan for the business.
0: Yes.
1: It's very important that within that context that you safeguard yourself, because yeah. you will ultimately be liable for that debt.
0: Correct.
1: It won't be anybody else but yourself, unless you're, you know, a private entity or whatever mm. the case may be. But within this context, it would be very important that when you do consider taking out a loan, especially if it's for someone other than yourself,
0: yes.
1: that you have certain safeguards in place, whether it be a contract, whether it be that they sign surety as well, so that that you guys become equally liable. You know, it of course depends on the type of relationship you have. Mm.
0: And you mentioned the word, you know, it depends if it's a healthy or toxic relationship. I believe every relationship starts off well until somebody becomes unhappy mm. and then the focus automatically goes to the trust or the loyalty or the finances in this case. That just turns it around, you know, it's like, who you would not be bringing in enough to the business, or, you know, it becomes a he say, mm-hmm. she say. But also, and then that's the reason I asked the question, because we might, it might be an uncomfortable conversation to have, and the one person might say, but why do we have to sign a contract, we together, you know?
1: Yeah, exactly. And that's what I'm saying. It depends on the dynamic, because bringing up something like a contract, especially within a relationship, can cause quite a lot of problems.
0: Yeah.
1: Because then, you know, questions come up like trust and, you know, and those sort of aspects that are really important for any sort of relationship to function.
0: Yeah.
1: So that's what I'm saying. It really does depend on the situation at hand.
0: Mm.
1: If you are in a situation where this person is trying to coerce you mm. into, or pressure you into yes. taking out a loan, and it's not for the benefit of anything, then you definitely need to make that decision and, mm. and decide, I mean, not just from a financial point of view, but even from a personal perspective,
0: mm.
1: whether or not you want to be with someone who's going to be trying to take advantage of you in that way.
0: Mm. And of course, as I mentioned in the beginning, women are very, well, I'm going to say some women, they just want to help. They want to be there. They see a future. And that's why they, without thinking or protecting themselves or thinking at the bigger picture or 10 years or 5 years down the line, what are the implications of taking this out on my name?
1: Exactly that. And unfortunately, you know, women are
0: emotional.
1: Unfortunately, not just emotional, but I mean, if you look at most domestic abuse cases, it's usually the woman that's being abused, because the woman is the weaker of the two sexes, and unfortunately that sort of dynamic just makes it, makes women more vulnerable to domestic abuse and to coercion and to all of these concepts that we're talking about. So it's more that women are more vulnerable to that, and that they should be more careful in terms of the partner that they choose, and be sure that the person that they're choosing is someone that's decent, that isn't going to abuse them, isn't going to take advantage of them. I also hear a lot of stories where women say, "Oh no, but in the beginning, he wasn't like that, and he changed over time." And that is also something that you have to pay attention, because people do change, and not always for the better. And when you do get to that stage where it seems like they're changing for the worse, you need to address it at that point before it becomes something you can't control.
0: Now, before we get into the warning signs of, when you are being coerced into taking their own, I know one of those signs would just be, but we're going to be in this together. And, it's the promises of the commitment and all of those things. What happens when now we are in this, we've taken out that loans? What is the recourse for the women who is now sitting with a debt, but the partner's no longer there and he's just moved on?
1: Unfortunately, there isn't really that much recourse. So I know that legally it can be considered what they refer to as coerced debt. Ultimately, like I said, and this is why it's very important, that if you do take out that debt to make both of you equally liable, you need to ensure that your partner also signs for surety. That way, they can't just run away. That way, you both are liable, and so it doesn't just fall to you. Because, like I said, it's a really common, and it's probably the one of the very first concepts that I learned about when I entered the debt review industry was sexually transmitted debt. Basically, you taking out debt for your partner, and then your partner leaving you. Because it happens so often, it's a concept that's taught from the very beginning, because we come across so many consumers that are in that situation, that do end up in debt review with a lot of debt that they took out for someone else. So it's super important that if you do ever consider it, that you need to make sure that you have safeguards in place.
0: So is there an argument that can be raised but I've taken the debt out, and I'm actually speaking from experience as well, where I can say, but I didn't spend the money. It was for him. So why would I be liable to pay? Can we not transfer it?
1: I'm going to put on my technicality hat and say, when you take out debt, you sign a credit agreement, which is a contract between you and the credit provider. So it doesn't matter what you took that debt out for, because you signed for it, you took ownership of it. And although your argument is a valid argument, it's not really going to hold up in court, especially if that credit provider comes after you and says, "Hey, where's my money?"
0: Right.
1: I've come across the same argument from many consumers that say, "Oh no, but Why should I be under debt review? Why should I be placed under debt review? Why should this debt be under debt review? It's got nothing to do with me. I took it out for my brother or for my aunt or for my, boyfriend or whatever. They have the car, they have the money. But unfortunately, it's on your name. You signed for it. And so you kind of have to be liable for it. It's just an unfortunate part of life. And that's why, if the person you're taking the debt out for can't apply for it themselves, then at the very least they need to sign surety for it, because then you risk ending up in that situation that many South Africans end up. And you don't want to be in that situation. You don't want to be in that situation where you've literally placed your entire financial livelihood at risk for someone who's not there anymore.
0: Now, I think we're touching on the I don't really want to say red flags, but the things to look out for. So let's focus on that quickly for a moment, because we have mentioned the one, if the person says, I don't want to sign surety, that should already be a sign, like, why would you not want to take part responsibility for this?
1: Yeah, so I mean, like, if we have to look at red flags or warning signs.
0: Warning signs, yeah.
1: Yeah, we have to look at like how it begins. So keep in mind that many people that end up in the situation start off, dating this person, and this person already starts planting the seed, right? You have romance fraud. Happens a lot to men, actually, where, especially with online dating, they meet this woman, she's attractive, she looks interesting, she's interested in you.
0: Yes.
1: But then over time, she starts planting these seeds of, like investing in this product or buying this cryptocurrency or doing this or doing that. And then eventually the man goes and he falls for it, and then he ends up getting scammed. So that is, and it doesn't just happen to men, but it happens to women as well. Like online romance frauds, that's probably the most common way that this happens, because you end up taking out debt and you think that you're helping this person or you're going to get rich, and then you don't.
0: Yeah.
1: So that's, I would say, the most common one. But if you are in an active real life relationship with a person, things like, for example, love bombing, that escalates into like financial exploitation. So where this person kind of overwhelms you with a lot of, affection, but not necessarily like literal affection, but love bombing in the sense where they're constantly telling you that they love you and this and that and the other. And then eventually they kind of overwhelm you with that and eventually steer that into, oh no, can you send me some money? Can you take out this? I need a loan? So on and so forth. So it usually progresses from one point to another. And when that progression happens, especially if it's, someone that you haven't been with for very long, I mean, that's a straight up red flag. Like a lot of these instances actually happen with people that you haven't known or known for very long. I'm talking about like not like years of marriage and so on. Although it does happen in that instance, it's just love bombing and romance fraud would be the biggest ones, especially where it escalates. So you get a lot of affection and attention, and then all of a sudden it starts moving to financial. And that's where you kind of have to draw the line. But I think anybody that's gone through it will easily enough pick up the signs.
0: Yeah,
1: it's a whole different story if you've been married to the person. Then the dynamic shifts a bit, and then becomes, I would say, different.
0: Yes, and what about the comments of just this month? Can you help me out?
1: Well, that's fine. That's fine, because everybody goes through a rough patch.
0: Yes.
1: But if it's just this month and you help them out, and then it's just this month again next month, okay, that's already 2 months in a row now. You need to start drawing the line in the sand, saying, well, there's only so much that I can contribute.
0: Yeah.
1: So and that's the thing. I'm not saying don't help people, especially people that you care about. I'm saying that you need to be wary of the just this month, because if it happens every month, then it's not just this month. All the time.
0: It could just be in the beginning, and they might just be using that as the start to saying, I lost my job, or I don't have anything now, I'll be looking for something. And or for a woman or for a female, how long does that actually go on before you say, but this is draining me now? And women are not prone to always speak up and say, they'll rather just take it and continue until they really get upset about it. Then they start sharing it perhaps with a friend or whichever. And instead of the communication between the couple or the husband and wife, that now it's just, you skipped through all the other parts where you should have been talking about your grievances.
1: Exactly. Like how long is a piece of string, right? You have to at some point say enough is enough. And the sooner the better, to be honest with you. It's all about, and this is something that I learned while actually actively managing people, but it works in it as well, is that if you enter into a relationship, or even if you don't, the minute a topic is broached and you respond to it, that response becomes an expectation. So if someone comes and asks me for money and I say no, they'll be less likely to ask me for money. And next time they do ask me for money and I give it to them, it's not an expectation. But if I tell them yes from the get-go, then next time, okay, well, you gave me money, so I'm gonna expect you to give me money every time I ask.
0: Yes.
1: So sometimes it's about setting that precedent and drawing that line in the beginning by outright refusing, and then they're afterwards considering it. Because if you don't, you've basically just set a precedent to say, well, every time you ask me, I'm just going to give you money.
0: 100%.
1: So rather manage that expectation from the very beginning. Otherwise, it's going to be very difficult to manage when that expectation is actually there.
0: Yes. You tuned into Radio 786 100.4 FM. It is Evening Insight, and we're into consumer finance. We're chatting to Deanne Sherman from National Debt Advisors, and we're talking about how finances affect your personal relationships, whether it is your partner, your husband, your wife. It could also mean any relationship where there's an exchange of money, where people are asking you to pay their bills or just help you out this month, or signing. I mean, I've had that question already from a family member who says, I need to put your name, I need to take out a loan for my property, can I do that? And you might be trusting of your family member, but when do you actually say yes or no, or what are the implications, and what should you be doing when you are taking on a huge amount of debt on behalf of somebody else? We spoke about the surety that you should be signing for as well, but also having those conversations where, depending on how mature each partner is, that also, I do believe that counts as well before you entering into such a relationship. Deanne, when it comes to, you know, what advice would you give to couples, husband and wives, when it comes to sharing, you know, having those shared accounts? You know, my money, your money goes into one account, and this is how we live together out of one account.
1: Well, I mean, it's going to be very difficult to manage your finances that way, I can tell you that much, because now, And although there's nothing wrong with having joint access, it's just the financial control around that is very difficult. And this is, like, speaking from experience here, you know, it's much easier to have a single person manage finances, because if both are managing finances, eventually you guys are going to clash. Mm-hmm. Eventually you're going to spend money differently, or you're not going to be aligned, and it's going to cause problems, and you rather want to avoid those problems. Like I said, there's nothing wrong with access. It's just how you manage it is probably the most important thing.
0: And I believe that would have to be strict management, because what did you spend the money on? I see our account is on a low balance, but this is what we agreed upon. Your social spending, the goods, etc. So I hear you when you say management is going to become complicated.
1: Exactly. And that's what I'm saying. It is much easier if one person takes responsibility for the finances and just includes the other person in the decision making, as opposed to, you know, here's one account, spend money. I can't imagine getting that right. I can't imagine people doing that easily enough. So yeah, rather avoid it.
0: Separate is safe.
1: Exactly.
0: I do have one question quickly before we go. Since most of our women are married Muslim, rights, how does this affect the debt if your spouse did without your consent? Does it become community of property automatically?
1: Wow, that is actually a very technical question, only because if I remember correctly, there was a recent case law about Muslim marriages being in community of property, right? Or is that still?
0: I'm not 100% on what was past.
1: Because I can tell you from a traditional marriage's point of view, only because I'm more familiar with that case law. Mm-hmm. So with traditional marriages, and if Muslim marriages do fall under that umbrella, which I know there was a petition out for that. So if that is the case, then being married in community of property essentially sees both parties' finances as one. So it means that if, you know, we're married and I take out debt, although I've taken it out, you know, in terms of our joint estate, it forms part of a joint estate. Mm. So if anything had to happen, you know, we would both pretty much equally be liable for it. Mm. And that's I see it again under debt review a lot where spouses do that. They take out debt without telling their spouse, and now they're under debt review and they don't want their spouse to find out about the debt that they've taken out. Mm. In terms of legal recourse, I mean, you're married in community property. Right. So unfortunately, that's just it. You're going to have to trust the person quite a lot, and it's going to require constant communication to make sure that that doesn't happen. Mm. But like I said, that's only if Muslim marriages are kind of fall under the Traditional Marriages Act. I'm not entirely sure, because I'm fairly sure that I read something, you know, a few months ago, but I can't speak on that.
0: Go now. Dan, that is all the time that we have with you this evening. I hope that we can actually continue and speak more about this, because it does become

0: about this, because we've it does become a little bit more in-depth and technical, as you've said it, but that is the time that we have with you this evening. Shukran so much for your time and have a good evening. Assalamu alaikum.
1: Thank you very much. Take care.
0: Bye. And that concludes our conversation. I'm sure you'd love to have more of your questions answered. But for now, we say farewell to Diane. Join us after the Ishai break for Thursday Night Halqa with Sheikh Abdul Aziz Sheikh. So stay tuned. 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
2: Assalamu alaikum and good evening. I am Khadija Davids with the day's news roundup. The Department of Social Development says that it's moving to ease pressure at its South African Social Security Agency offices across the country. Social Development Minister Dina Pule has announced that 1,000 contract workers will be deployed to SASSA offices nationwide. The announcement was made during her oversight visits to the Bellville and Khayelitsha offices. During the visits, staff raised concerns about severe understaffing. Workers also complained about a lack of equipment and inadequate management support. SASSA offices across the country have faced criticism over long queues and overcrowding. Beneficiaries have also reported lengthy waiting times and poor queue management. Minister Pule says demand for social assistance continues to grow every day. She notes that about 19 million South Africans receive social grants. Now, according to the minister, the pressure on staff and beneficiaries is understandable given the high demand for services, and she says that young contract workers will be recruited to help improve efficiency at local offices. The 29-year-old Boeta Sagman, accused of possessing a massive drug stash worth an estimated 10 million rand, has been granted bail. Gideon Allard has appeared in the Goodwood Magistrates Court and was released on 150,000 rand bail with strict conditions. Allard was arrested last month during a crime intelligence operation at an apartment complex in De Zucht in Richwood. He faces charges related to the possession of drugs, firearms and ammunition. Police say officers received information that the apartment was allegedly being used as a storage facility by a local gang. Investigators monitored the premises before stopping Allard as he attempted to leave in a white Mercedes-Benz. A search uncovered an unlicensed 9mm pistol in his possession. Police then searched the apartment and found large quantities of cocaine, ecstasy and other drugs. The defense maintains that Allard is innocent and denies allegations linking him to any gang activity. The case has been postponed to October 23rd for further investigation. Suspended Ekurhuleni Metropolitan Police Department Deputy Chief Julius Mkonazi has told the court that IPED lead investigator Nomsa Masuku repeatedly approached him to become a Section 204 state witness in the murder case of businessman Emmanuel Mbense. A Section 204 witness provides evidence that may be self-incriminating in exchange for possible indemnity from a prosecution. Mkonazi made the claim in his bail affidavit read into the record by his lawyer, Advocate Peter Wilkins. Now, he's applying for release from custody alongside 5 co-accused. They face charges including murder, robbery and defeating the ends of justice. The charges relate to the killing of businessman Emmanuel Mbenze. Mkonazi alleges that Masuku persistently requested that he testify against his co-accused and co-suspects. Mkonazi says that he cannot

0: investigate others because he has no knowledge of their alleged involvement. Police brutality has always been a focus of the Independent Police Investigative Directorate, but yesterday's testimony at the Matlanga Commission proved that IPED's work had been hampered by police officers misrepresenting the fact. UKZN criminologist Professor Nirmala Gopal was speaking after IPED Deputy Director of Investigations in KZN, Len John, told the Commission that there was a growing culture of impunity within the police service amid allegations of extrajudicial killings by specialised task teams in the province.
1: They are saying in essence that they want to make students understand it further, of which that undermines the intelligence of the students' populace of CPUT, because these are academias and aspiring professors. So you cannot say that they do not understand something and you make them understand it. In any case, it's going to affect them negatively, whether or not they have a clear comprehension of what it seeks to achieve. In our view as a student, there are many ways that the university could use to raise money. But rather than wanting to extort students that they have agreed that they are poor, as in any case, to be told that the financial recovery plan has been withdrawn with a lot of English that seeks to defocus the United Voice of Students.
0: We apologise for that incorrect clip. Now, former anti-apartheid activist Reverend Frank Chikane has defended his decision not to oppose pardon applications by five people convicted in the 1989 attempt on his life. Chikane is testifying, or rather had testified, before the Truth and Reconciliation Commission cases inquiry in Johannesburg. He told the commission that years of revisiting the poisoning attack had caused significant trauma. Chikane says that this was the main reason he declined to join a campaign against the pardons in 2012. Former TRC Commissioner Yasmin Suka had alleged that his refusal undermined his commitment to truth-seeking. However, his exchange between Chikane and the Justice Department's advocate, Khumotso Moroka, shows that Chikane had also not opposed a decision to prosecute those behind the assassination attempt.
2: You get consulted on the 19th of January.
3: Yeah.
2: The letter gets signed on the 10th of July, 2007.
3: Yeah.
2: Would I be correct to say that during this period, there was no interaction with you about the plea bargain?
3: No.
2: According to your recollection?
3: My last discussion with Ackerman was that unfortunate meeting we had. And as far as I remember, Piccoli intervened, and he's the one who told me about the plea bargaining arrangements. I think it was by telephone, actually, informed me about it.
2: So when Mr. Piccoli says, towards the end of January 2007, Advocate Ackerman and Maga reported to me that they had met with Reverend Chikane on 22nd January and that he reaffirmed his consistent attitude. It was not about the plea bargain.
3: No, it's about prosecution. And I've not changed. It was consistent that I won't interfere with the prosecution authority.
2: So finally, it's correct that your statement when you say that regarding the plea bargain and sentencing agreement before it was concluded, you are not consulted, is a correct statement.
0: Former anti-apartheid activist Reverend Frank Chikane and the Justice Department's advocate Khumotso Moroka. A 26-year-old Johannesburg man has been sentenced to 4 life terms for luring and raping young women through fake social media opportunities. Victor Mokwena was convicted on 4 counts of rape, as well as attempted murder, robbery with aggravating circumstances, assault with intent to cause grievous bodily harm, and pointing an object resembling a firearm. The South Gauteng High Court handed down the 4 life sentences, one for each rape conviction. Additional sentences include 15 years for robbery, 2 years for assault, and 1 year for pointing a firearm-like object. Mokwena allegedly used Facebook and Instagram to pose as a photographer or promoter, offering modeling and photoshoot opportunities. Once victims arrived at agreed locations, he took them to secluded areas where they were raped and assaulted. Prosecutors said Mokwena also deleted conversations and contact details from the victim's cell phones to conceal his identity. The Western Cape Mobility Department is urging the traffic register number holders to verify their details following a national review. The call comes after the National Department of Transport announced the cancellation of dormant traffic register number certificates. The decision was published in the Government Gazette on August 7th. A joint verification exercise with the Department of Home Affairs identified certain TRNs issued between January 2000 and June 2023 for review. Authorities say the process is aimed at ensuring records on the National Traffic Information System remain accurate and up to date. Head of Communication at the Department of Mobility, Munira Ali.
4: This verification process is intended to improve the integrity and accuracy of records on NATIS and to ensure that traffic register numbers remain linked to valid and current identity documentation. We encourage all TRN holders in the Western Cape to visit the online verification portal as soon as possible to determine whether your TRN appears on the dormant list. If it does, please submit the required documentation to avoid cancellation of your TRN. It is important to note that this process applies only to holders of traffic register numbers and not to the general public.
0: Head of Communication at the Department of Mobility, Munira Ali. That's it up with some of the main news stories of the day on Radio 786. The news team will be back with more tomorrow morning at 5 to 7.
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0: A partly cloudy day is expected with a northwesterly wind reaching speeds of up to 20 kilometers per hour. Temperatures should range from 9 to 17 degrees.
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1: If you've just tuned in, Assalamu alaikum wa rahmatullahi wa barakatuh. I hope and trust that you had a blessed day today. I'm your host, Lamise Meyer, and I'm keeping you company. Tonight on our Thursday night halqa, we turn to a quality that can be quite challenging to practice, especially when you're feeling hurt, frustrated, or wronged. We talk about forbearance. Now, the Quran repeatedly reminds us of the strength that comes with patience, self-control, and choosing not to respond to every hurt with anger. But what does forbearance really look like in our everyday lives, and how do we develop that quality within ourselves? To unpack this, we're joined by Sheikh Abdulaziz Sheikh. And if you have any questions, if you have any comments, if you say, Lamise, it's really challenging for us to have this quality, or but how do we become stronger in doing that? Sheikh Abdulaziz Sheikh, Assalamu alaikum.
2: Wa alaikum salam wa rahmatullahi wa barakatuh, Lamiz. It's nice to hear your voice on this cold winter's day.
1: Oh, in Cape Town, it's very sunny.
2: It has been very, very cold the last couple of days.
1: Oh.
2: And yeah, and you know, I haven't been too well, but alhamdulillah, I can manage.
1: Alhamdulillah.
2: Okay, you gave a very good introduction to the subject of forbearance in the Quran. We're actually going to look at how Allah puts forbearance into play as far as the human beings are concerned. And maybe we can look at one or two examples of how we should practice that aspect. When we look at forbearance, and the general meaning is self-control, that we... although everything as far as Allah has created is in the control of Allah subhanahu wa ta'ala, but when we emulate that aspect, it is self-control in human beings, as you have stated earlier on. It's also restraint and tolerance, the quality of being patient, that is steadfast, and being able to forgive someone or control yourself in a different situation. That means, you know, we very commonly get into angry when somebody does something wrong, and we need to control that part of it. And inshallah, in the future, we can talk about what is anger in the Quran. Allah subhanahu wa ta'ala tells us in chapter 2, verse 155 to 157, and I will read that. A'udhu billahi minash shaitanir rajim. Bismillahir rahmanir rahim. 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Now, if we look at the meaning of this, where Allah subhanahu wa ta'ala says, and this is something we need to sort of understand very well. Allah says, and certainly we shall test you with something of fear, hunger, loss of wealth, lives, and fruit, but give glad tidings to the one that are steadfast and patient, who, when afflicted with calamity, say, truly to Allah we belong, and truly to Him we shall return. They are those on whom the message of reward and mercy is from Allah, from the Rabb, and it is they who are the guided ones. Now, it's important to understand this verse. Firstly, the common misunderstanding when we say that inna lillahi wa inna ilayhi rajiun, that we are from Allah and we will return to Him. Now, we need to understand the personality, the attribute of Allah subhanahu wa ta'ala. Allah is all over. The whole universe is Allah's, and Allah is there providing sustenance for the whole of universe. So Allah is not in one place, and basically Allah is not physical. You can only return to somebody who is physically in one place, and that's not Allah. So when the Quran, when Allah says that inna lillahi wa inna ilayhi raji'un, what does Allah mean by that? What does this verse mean? It actually means that the time will come when we will return to the consequences of our actions. If we've done good, we will get a good return. If we haven't done good, then, of course, the opposite will be true. Mm. When you look at the understanding of this verse, Allah say, and remember that although Allah says He will be testing, it is the consequences of our action that will come to the test, to come further, right? And we must try and understand what this is all about. Allah will not test us in all aspects of what He has provided the human beings. He will test us according to our conditions. Mm. And what is our condition? A person who has no farm, he doesn't have a garden, he doesn't have fruit trees, cannot be tested for the loss of fruit because he has nothing to do with it. Right? Mm. He doesn't have a farm. So how can Allah test somebody about the products of a farm when the person does not own a farm? A person who loves people may be tested with the loss of one or more of his loved ones. For example, one day we shall lose our loved one, our father, mother, brother, sister, spouse, son or daughter. Now, those persons are close to us, they belong to us, they are with us, and their loss will be a test for us. When we hear or see that someone has died, returning to his or her creator, we normally say, inna lillahi wa inna ilayhi raji'un, meaning, truly to Allah we belong, and truly to Him we shall return. What it means is, we will return to the laws of Allah subhanahu wa ta'ala that has been put into practice, that has been put into action by Allah subhanahu wa ta'ala. And for what we have done on this earth, we will return to the consequences of our actions. It's very important, right? And if we look at chapter 3, verse 155, Allah subhanahu wa ta'ala says, إِنَّ الَّذِينَ تَوَلُّوا مِنْكُمْ يَوْمَ أَلْتَقَى الْجَمْعَى إِنَّمَا أَسْتَزَلَّهُمْ الشَّيْطَانِ بِبَعْدِ مَا كَسَبُوا وَلَكَدْ أَفَى اللَّهُ عَنْهُمْ إِنَّ اللَّهَ غَفُورٌ رَّحِيمٌ. Behold, as for those who turned away from their duty, as Allah expect us to put our duty into action, on the day when the two hosts meet and battle. And remember, when the war between our Nabi Muhammad alayhi salam and the enemies were in place, many Muslims turned away. Shaitan caused them to stumble only by means of something that they themselves had done. And remember, they were in a position to join the Nabi in his fight against the kuffar. But now Allah has effaced this transgression of theirs. Verily, Allah is much forgiving, forbearing. So when we realize our errors, right, then the test becomes wholesome, right? Then we really face. And this is an illustration of a significant Quranic doctrine which can be thus summarized. Shaitan's influence on man is not the primary cause of transgression, but its first consequence. That is to say, a consequence of a person's own attitude of mind, which in moments of moral crisis induces him to choose the easier and seemingly more pleasant of the alternative open to him, and thus to become guilty of the transgression, whether by commission or by omission. Now, this is important for us to understand, that when we are required to do something and we are in a position to do it and we refuse, we turn our back, that is failing in the test that Allah has put forward to us. Thus, Allah causing, right, and causing in parenthesis, a person to commit something wrong is conditional upon the existence in the individual concern of an attitude of mind which makes him prone to commit such a transgression, which in its turn presupposes man's free will, that is, the ability to make, within certain limitations, a conscious choice between two or more possible courses of action. And as I said, you know, we will be only tested for the condition that we are in. It is important that we realize, that, and we're going to come to it just now. And in chapter 2, verse 286, that's the last verse of Surah Baqarah, Allah says very, very clearly, لَا يُكَلِّفُ اللَّهُ نَفْسًا إِلَّا وُسْعَهَا لَهَا مَا كَسَبَتْ وَعَلَيْهَا مَا اكْتَسَبَتْ 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Allah does not burden. And we need to understand that, you know, we talk about Allah being Rahman and Rahim. And if we look at all the attributes of Allah, they are all positive attributes, right? So Allah does not burden any human being with more than he is well able to bear, right? And if we are not able to do something, like I said, if you're not a farmer, Allah will not test you for farm products. So if we are not in a position to bear something, in his favor shall be whatever good he does, and against him whatever evil he does. So if we choose to take the wrong action when we are able to do the right thing, then of course we are looking for trouble. Oh, our sustainer, that's the dua in this verse, take us not to task if we forget or unwittingly do something that is wrong, right? We don't want to do it, we are not planning to do it, but because we do it, it becomes a test from Allah subhanahu wa ta'ala, and we are losing the test. O our sustainer, lay not upon us a burden such as you did lay upon those who lived before us. Right? So those earlier people, they were put to a test in a very strong way. O our sustainer, make us not bear burdens which we have no strength to bear. So if we are not in a condition to be tested for a particular action, right, then Allah subhanahu wa ta'ala will not test us for that, right? He will only test, for example, is no use, Allah will not, not test a poor person. Test him for what? He doesn't have the money or the funds to spend on other people. So how can he be tested? And efface, Allah will efface your transgressions and grant us forgiveness, or better still, protection in such a way that we do not do wrong. In bestow your mercy, O Allah, upon us. You are our Rabb supreme. Succor us then against people who deny the truth. So we seek protection from Allah subhanahu wa ta'ala against those people who continually do wrong, continually face at the test of Allah in a negative way, right? And Allah's mercy, although it is there as protection on all people, but depending on how we act, how we put our actions together, that is how Allah's mercy will come to us. This guided and steadfast person would never complain. Right? Those who really love Allah, those who follow the laws of Allah, they would never say, if something befalls on them, say, "Oh Allah, why does this happen to me? Why me?" Right? I have always been a good person. But being a good person is fine. But when the test of Allah falls in front of us, are we a good person then? Do we follow what Allah is testing us with? Such expressions are an indication of protest, complaint, and ignorance of His wisdom, Allah's wisdom and free will and determination. We cannot question what Allah is planning for this universe. Allah has put a plan together for the universe and during the period of Amr, and these are His laws that are coming into practice. Let alone for this planet Earth and ourselves. So we are living on this Earth and we do not know how the details of the Earth, now the science is telling us quite a few things, but we don't know. And therefore Allah says in Surah Anbiya, chapter 20, verse 23, right? Allah cannot be questioned as to what He does, while those who want to question Allah, as chapter 21, verse 23, are themselves going to be questioned. And in being questioned, they will be tested. Then Allah subhanahu wa ta'ala has said, those who are as-sabirin, they are steadfast, and they are steadfast in a patient way. When tested with calamity, would say, truly to Allah we belong, as I just explained earlier on. An acknowledgement that they are servants to Allah, and we shall return to the laws of Allah. Because Allah is not physical, so we don't return to Him. We return to the laws of Allah, and via those laws, the consequences of our action. And acknowledging that they themselves will perish and return to Him, and therefore they would return to the whole matters that affect them. You know, when somebody dies, we say, "Inna lillahi wa inna ilayhi raji'un." We need to think of what we are saying. What we should be saying is that we belong according to the law of Allah subhanahu wa ta'ala to Allah, and we are therefore are returning to those laws to face the consequences of our actions. You know, Allah's qada, that means the divine decree, cannot be reasoned and analyzed as the wisdom behind it is hidden and incomprehensible. We don't know. Every atom in the universe has got a law governing that atom, which means there are trillions and trillions of laws that have been put in place by Allah subhanahu wa ta'ala. And we are in no position to understand every one of those laws. However, Nabi Muhammad has given us some good news that no matter what happens, it is always good for the Muslim. That means if we are faced with a test and we pass the test, it would be good for us, right? And we will thank Allah for that. But we need to, as I say, be aware of what those tests are. This is the one kind of steadfastness, namely in going through Allah's test with disaster or with blessing. It depends on how it affects us. Some of us might be affected in a disaster way, and some may be in a blessing way, depending how we lived our lives. And another kind of steadfastness or patience is in obeying Allah in what He orders and what He prohibits. So there's a reason why Allah subhanahu wa ta'ala has prohibited certain things that are in front of us, right? And we have to live a life of balance, and neglecting one of them, that is that which is positive, is a wrongdoing and it's a transgression and a disobedience to the law of Allah subhanahu wa ta'ala. And another way of looking at this forbearance is how we interact with our people, family members, neighbors, friends, etc. Allah says in chapter Taha, verses 131 and 132. Allah says, "Wala tamuddanna aynak illa ma mata'na bihi azwaja minhum zahra al-hayat ad-dunya linaftinahum fihim wa rizqum rabbika khairun wa abqa wa amru ahlaka bis-salat wastabr alayh la nas'aluka rizqan nahnu narzuquka wal aqibatu lil muttaqin." And strain not. Just see what Allah is telling us here. "And strain not your eyes in longing for the thing that we have given for enjoyment to various groups of them, the splendor of the life of this world. Do not be envious," as Allah is saying, "of what other people have attained, that we might test them." So whatever Allah has given them is a test to them on how you use it. "But the provision, as a good reward in the hereafter from your Rabb, is better and more lasting and enjoy," right? The prayer, salah, on your family. "And be in offering them, we ask not of you provisions. We provide for you, and the good end, that is the paradise, is for the pious."

Now, this is what Allah is saying, that Allah provides, Allah protects, right? And He asks nothing in return because He is the provider, He is the Razak. And when He refers to our family, that how we advise our family, how we conduct our life with the children, right? And this is in chapter 4, verse 34, Allah says, "Ar-rijalu qawmun muna 'alan nisa." It is a responsibility of the man to take care of the wife and, of course, the family that comes with. And we need to be very, very aware of what our responsibilities are. There are two things that are mentioned in this verse. One, of this life, right? On this earth, what is our responsibility? And they are but a test for all people concerning the responsibility that has been put forward by Allah subhanahu wa ta'ala to us. This regarding whether they are good or bad and will pass away. So we should not, every time there is a test, we should not look at whether it's going to be a positive result or negative. But we have to face up to it and see that we act in a way that brings us the right kind of mercy from Allah. And only for devoted servants of Allah, and this provision is better and will last through eternity. It also mentions about sustenance where pious people should not worry about, because Allah provides it for every creature. However, the good end will be for the pious people only. Now, what this means is that the provision of risk, sustenance, is from Allah for all people, right? Not only for the rich, and not that the rich is their responsibility to feed the poor. The risk is there for everybody, and it depends on how we act, how we put the faculties and the facilities that Allah has put in our heads, how do we put it into action so that we can get the best out of it? Allah tests people according to their levels, as I've said before, their conditions, physically and with a mental capacity, which we commonly say spirituality, which is rightly mental capacity. Allah tests you with what you have and what you are. Now remember, whatever we have has been given to us by Allah, right? And Allah says so in the Quran, "Inna Allaha la yughayyiru ma biqawmin hatta yughayyiru ma bi anfusihim," that we will only get what we strive for, right? And then Allah says, "Inna Allaha hastara min al-mu'minina anfusahum wa amwalahum bi anna lahum al-jannah," that everything we have does not belong to us anymore. It has been purchased by Allah subhanahu wa ta'ala. It is a credit sale, and for that sale we will be paid on the day of accountability on how we put it. So it still remains in our possession, but Allah wants to test us to see how we put it into action, how we used the wealth or whatever we own that has been given to us. Did we use it in a positive way? Did we use it to help other people? Or it was all just for us? If you have much money and are rich, Allah will test you with the richness, right? With how you use your money, and not with poverty, because it doesn't make sense. Otherwise, you will fail in the test. Imagine a law student mistakenly is taking a test in medicine, economy, or psychology. He will definitely fail. But if he takes a test in the subject that he is studying, law, then there is more chances that he will pass, depending on the effort that he puts. There is no guarantee, though, that he will pass the test in law, let alone in other subjects. Then Allah told us to pay more attention to our family, especially with their remembrance of Allah, with their prayer, with them understanding the law of Allah,

0: ordering them to perform it and to be steadfast with it. The expression, we ask not of your provision, has two meanings. One, we, that is Allah, do not ask you to give us your provisions, right? You are not to become a hungry person, right? You are not to become a beggar. So it's not the provision that Allah has given you that you must pass it on back to Allah by distributing everything that you have to the poor people. No, you have to take care of yourself and you have to make sure that you don't suffer the consequences of helping other people. We do not ask you, that Allah is saying, to be distracted by seeking provisions to yourself and your family from performing your salah. Instead, Allah says, we provide for you. Whether a human being has iman, is a Muslim, performs his salah, and during Ramadan does what he's supposed to be doing in practicing psalm, etc., etc., the provision from Allah is still there. Whether the person does it or doesn't do it, Allah still provides, right? How we put that provision from Allah into practice, how we use it on this earth, that is the test that we are going to go, we will go through, right? In other verses, Allah mentions again that He does not ask provisions from His abd. He says, "Wama khalaqta al-jinna wal-insa illa liya'budun. Ma uridu minhum min rizq. Wama uridu an yud imuna inna allaha wa razzaq zul qawwatil matin." Right? That it is Allah who created not the jinn and mankind except they should serve Allah subhanahu wa ta'ala. How do we serve Allah subhanahu wa ta'ala? We serve Allah by putting His law into practice, following His law, following His command, right? That is what serving Allah means. And of course, serving every His creation, human beings, animals, plants, etc., etc., right? I seek not any provision from them that is provision for themselves or for my creatures. Nor did I ask that they should feed me. Right? Now Allah subhanahu wa ta'ala is beyond that. And we should be very, very careful when we use such subjects that makes as if Allah subhanahu wa ta'ala is dependent on us. We are dependent on Allah. Allah is not in any way dependent on us. And whatever we do, positively or negatively, it's a test from Allah subhanahu wa ta'ala. And for that, Allah forbears, right, with us. He gives us time in this dunya to make up for any errors that we may perform. And may Allah subhanahu wa ta'ala guide us and help us to make sure that all the tests that are put forward, that He forbears with us, and we are successful in that test. Jazakallah, Rabbana atina fi dunya hasanatan wa fil akhirati hasanatan wa qina azab an-nar. Assalamu alaikum wa rahmatullahi wa barakatuh.
1: Wa alaikum salam wa rahmatullahi wa barakatuh. And Jazakallah khair to Sheikh for the reminder that Allah tests us according to our situation. Provision is for everyone and it depends on how we act so that we can get the best. We appreciate your time, Sheikh. Shukran so much to you too. Assalamu alaikum. And so,
0: salam.
1: Yes, and so as we are reminded, verily reminders are good for believers. 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
3: Tonight's Live the Ghetto broadcast is kindly brought to you by the following official sponsors: Islamic Relief, African Muslims Agency, Vilili Dento Cape Attorneys, Elite Power Trade, AHK Motor Spares, Sali and Sali Attorneys, Adams Muslim Butchery, Midi Place Pharmacy Woodstock, Anissa's Takeaways, and BPO Aces in Du George. And these are the following additional sponsors. For the Isala Thawab of the following people: for a beloved husband and father, Ishmael Adams, who passed away the 1st of Muharram, 1428, and precious daughter and sister, Jawaya Abrams, who passed away the 10th of Rajab, 1442. From wife and mother, Fatima, children, sisters, brothers, grand, great-grandchildren, and the rest of the Adams and Richards family: my granddaughter Akila Daniels, and mother Amina Samuels, Subair and Isham Cornelison, and daughter-in-law Mishka Daniels, who passed away the 8th of June, 10th September 2007, 9th January 2014, 7 and 10 years ago, and 9th January 2021, and 14th January 2023, from grandmother and daughter Auntie Kulsum Daniels. For beloved husband Muhammad Taki Date and Omar Ahum, from wife Gosham Bikam Date and the Parker family: my parents Karima and Suleiman Wahid, who passed away the 4th of June 2021 and 18th August 2008, corresponding with Shaban 1443 and Tulkaida 1429 respectively; from daughter Shahida, grandchildren Noor, Amanullah, Nabila, Nazrina, great-grandchildren Siyad, Irshad, Isra, and all family and friends; for a husband Abdul Sattar Ishmael Parker, and son and brother Intikab Ishmael, who passed away the 27th of February 2004, corresponding with 16 Shaban 1445 and 25th March 2003, corresponding with the 3rd of Ramadan 1444 respectively; from wife and mother Sophia, children Rahima, Shakil, Firdaus, Aisha, Abdul Qadir, Rukhshana, Zahid Hussein, Asima, grandchildren, and all members of the Ishmael, Parker, Ahmad, and Sarang families; for our beloved parents Sadia and Ibrahim Amin Kaska, also known as Chapi Chicha, and niece Nashima, from daughter Nurjan Kaska Guru, children, granddaughter, and husband; for my husband Muideen and son Firoz Dawood, and parents Jainab and Alimia Sonde, from wife and mother Latifa, children Nasima, Nazreen, Ibrahim, daughter-in-law Shahida, and all grandchildren; my parents Jainab and Alimia Sonde, and loving husband and father Muhammad Amin Ali Gilgale, who passed away the 19th of June 2021, and Mariam Sonde Magda, from wife and daughter Yasmin, children Hasina, Siraj, Nisar, Insaf, grandchildren Nazneen, Azra, Zareen, Fayyad, Ziyad, and Niaz; for the Salu Thawab of my brother Nazim Sonde, who passed away on the 18th of March, from wife and children; a husband and father Abdul Haq Adam, who passed away on the 7th of November 2023, corresponding with the 23rd of Rabiul Thani, from loving wife Fatima, children, and the rest of family and friends; for our beloved parents Asa and Thabit Bini, and youngest brother Muhammad Abdullah Bini, who passed away the 20th of March 2003 and 9th June 1992 and 3rd November 2016 respectively, fondly remembered by Noor, Yusuf, Faisal, Firoza, Suraya Bini, respective spouses, grand and great-grandchildren; my husband Mahdi and son Shamil Bush, beloved Fatima Nitrash, grandmother Ra'ida, and sister Ra'ida Muhammad, from wife and mother Hasina Bush; my husband Ibrahim Abdulatif Sadwalker, and daughter-in-law Naz Parveen, from wife Mariam and children; for a beloved husband and father Muhammad Siraj Isaacs, who passed away on the 27th of October 2013, from wife Aiza and son Munir; for the Salat Thawab of our father Numan Wafa, from children Layla and Thabit; our beloved father Talib Adams, who passed away the 1st of Shaban corresponding with the 7th of May 2016, from wife Fatima, children, grand, great-grandchildren Mikael, Riyan, Iman, Samia, and Noor; for Roshana Didrix, who passed away the 2nd of July 2025, and her grandfather Ibrahim Muhammad, who passed away the 10th of December 2019 from the entire Muhammad and Harris family. May the Almighty be merciful to all our loved ones and grant them Jannatul Firdaus. Ameen.
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2: 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Islamic Relief, African Muslims Agency, Valili Dental Cape Attorneys, Elite Power Trade, AHK Motor Spares, Sali and Sali Attorneys, Adams Muslim Butchery, Midi Place Pharmacy Woodstock, Anissa's Takeaways, and BPO Aces in Du George. And these are the following additional sponsors. For the Isal Thawab of the following people. For a beloved husband and father, Ishmael Adams, who passed away the 1st of Muharram, 1428, and precious daughter and sister, Jawaya Abrams, who passed away the 10th of Rajab, 1442. For wife and mother, Fatima, children, sisters, brothers, grand, great-grandchildren, and the rest of the Adams and Richards family. My granddaughter, Akila Daniels, and mother, Amina Samuels, Subair and Isham Cornelison, and daughter-in-law, Mishka Daniels, who passed away the 8th of June, 10th September 2007, 9th January 2014, 7 and 10 years ago, and 9th January 2021, and 14th January 2023, from grandmother and daughter, Auntie Kulsum Daniels. For a beloved husband, Muhammad Taki Date and Omar Ahum, from wife Gosham Bikam Date and the Parker family. My parents, Karima and Suleiman Wahid, who passed away the 4th of June 2021 and 18th August 2008, corresponding with Shaban 1443 and Tulkaida 1429 respectively. From daughter Shahida, grandchildren Noor, Amanullah, Nabila, Nazrina, great-grandchildren Siyad, Irshad, Isra, and all family and friends. For a husband, Abdul Sattar Ishmael Parker, and son and brother, Intikab Ishmael, who passed away the 27th of February 2004, corresponding with 16 Shaban 1445 and 25th March 2003, corresponding with the 3rd of Ramadan 1444 respectively. From wife and mother Sophia, children Rahima, Shakil, Firdaus, Aisha, Abdul Qadir, Rukhshana, Zahid Hussein, Asima, grandchildren, and all members of the Ishmael, Parker, Ahmad, and Sarang families. For our beloved parents, Sadia and Ibrahim Amin Kaska, also known as Jabi Chicha and Nisna Shima, from daughter Nurjan Kaska Guru, children, granddaughter, and husband. For my husband, Muideen, and son, Firoz Dawood, and parents, Jaina Binalimiya Sonde, from wife and mother, Latifa, children, Nasima, Nazreen, Ibrahim, daughter-in-law, Shahida, and all grandchildren. My parents, Jaina Binalimiya Sonde, and loving husband and father, Muhammad Amin Ali Gilgalay, who passed away the 19th of June, 2021, and Mariam Sonde Magda, from wife and daughter Yasmin, children Hasina, Siraj, Nisar, Insaf, grandchildren Nazneen, Azra, Zareen, Fayyad, Ziyad, and Niaz. For the Isal Thawab of my brother Nazim Sonde, who passed away on the 18th of March, from wife and children. My husband and father Abdul Haq Adam, who passed away on the 7th of November 2023, corresponding with the 23rd of Rabiul Thani, from loving wife Fatima, children, and the rest of family and friends. For our beloved parents, Asa and Thabit Bini, and youngest brother, Muhammad Abdullah Bini, who passed away the 20th of March 2003 and 9th June 1992 and 3rd November 2016 respectively, fondly remembered by Noor, Yusuf, Faisal, Firoza, Suraya Bini, respective spouses, grand and great-grandchildren. My husband Mahdi and son Shamil Bush, beloved Fatima Nitrash, grandmother Raida, and sister Raida Muhammad, from wife and mother Hasina Bush. My husband, Ibrahim Abdelatif Satwalker, and daughter-in-law, Naz Parveen, from wife Mariam and children. For a beloved husband and father, Muhammad Siraj Isaacs, who passed away on the 27th of October 2013, from wife Faiza and son Munir. For the Salathawab of our father, Numan Wafa, from children Layla and Thabit. Our beloved father, Talib Adams, who passed away the 1st of Shaban, corresponding with the 7th of May 2016, from wife Fatima, children, grand, great-grandchildren, Mikael, Riyan, Iman, Samia, and Noor. For Roshana Didrugs, who passed away the 2nd of July 2025, and her grandfather, Ibrahim Muhammad, who passed away the 10th of December 2019, from the entire Muhammad and Harris family. May the Almighty be merciful to all our loved ones and grant them Jannatul Firdaus. Ameen.
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5: A synoptic view of the Ratib al-Haddad by Imam Abdullah ibn Alwi al-Haddad by Professor Hussein Muhammad. Like the Wird al-Latif, the Ratib al-Haddad is a Wird al-Litany, a form of dhikrullah, remembrance of Allah, consisting of Quranic chapters and verses and prophetic teachings, which Imam Abdullah ibn Alwi al-Haddad has synchronized into a symbiotic whole. It is noteworthy that the word Ratib comes from the Arabic root word Rataba, which means arranging things in an orderly fashion. The Imam was born in the spiritual city of Tarim in Hadramaut, Yemen, in 1622 CE, the Common Era, and died at the age of 89. He was aptly called the central pole, Al-Qutb, of religious leaders during his time. Imam Al-Haddad was greatly instrumental in laying down the foundations of Islamic scholarship and spirituality in his country, emphasizing to his students the importance of humility, justice, love, and peace. After his studies in Yemen, Sheikh Yusuf, the scholar and activist, went back to Indonesia. Because of his prominence and his popularity in his country and his fierce opposition to Dutch rule, he was exiled to the Cape of Good Hope at Zandvliet in 1694 CE. It is the opinion of most of the historians on the Cape culture that the Ratib al-Haddad was brought to the Cape by Sheikh Yusuf of Makassar. Upon his arrival at the Cape of Good Hope, Sheikh Yusuf noticed the maltreatment of the slaves and the discrimination against the Islamic religion. It is said that men's true mettle is known in adversity as gold is set in fire. With superb resilience, Sheikh Yusuf confronted adversity head-on and patiently persevered in his efforts to impart his knowledge and spread the message of Islam. In order for him to continue with his dhikrullah, the remembrance of Allah, Sheikh Yusuf had to devise a plan as to how he can create the Ratibul Haddad in congregation without attracting the attention of the authorities. Later he did, and as a deceptive ploy, was to recite the Ratibul Haddad with a lagu. This fooled the colonialists, who thought that the slaves were singing songs of merriment. Quite clever and innovative indeed. However, in Tarim, the birthplace of the Ratibul Haddad, this litany is recited in a flat tone, like the Wird al-Latif, and not in a lagu tone, as we know it in Cape Town. There are many health and other benefits attached to the recitation of the Ratibul Haddad. Habib Ahmed Mashur al-Haddad, a direct descendant of Imam Abdullah Haddad, said, "When the reciter comes to the five Fatihas, the spirit of the Imam responds, and he intercedes during the du'as that follow, invoking Allah subhanahu wa ta'ala to accept the du'as." Many people have recounted how, by reciting the Ratibul Haddad with specific intentions, they have experienced relief.
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Allah, there is no God but Him, the ever-loving, the ever-watchful. Neither slumber nor sleep overtakes Him. All that is in the heavens and in the earth belongs to Him. Who could intercede in His presence without His permission? He knows what appears in front of and behind His creatures, but they do not comprehend any of His knowledge except what He wills. His throne extends over the heavens and the earth, and He feels no fatigue in guarding and preserving them both. He is the Most High and the Most Exalted.

0: In the name of Allah, who with His name nothing on earth or in the heavens can cause any harm, and He is the all-hearing, the all-knowing. O Allah, I seek refuge in You from insanity, leprosy, and all major illnesses. Allah is the best guardian, and He is the most merciful of the merciful.
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7: Assalamu alaikum wa rahmatullahi wa barakatuh. May the peace and blessings of Allah be upon you all. I'm Abdullah Oduro, and welcome to the Iman Cave, where we discuss issues of male excellence while being grounded in faith. You know, there's something called At-Ta'assi bin Nabi sallallahu alayhi wa sallam with Ta'assi bi Asma'illah. Ta'assi is what you would know as being an exemplar or someone that is trying their best to act out a particular characteristic. Well, in particular, talking about the names and attributes of Allah, some of the scholars talk about At-Ta'assi bi Asma'ihi, living out the names that Allah subhanahu wa ta'ala calls himself. Now, when we're talking about the creation of human beings, they're not like Allah. Walillahi al-mathalul a'la. Allah is a much greater example. But when it comes to certain characteristics that Allah subhanahu wa ta'ala names, such as mercy, such as being kind, is it important for a man to have these characteristics? Is it important for you young men to take care and be diligent in embodying these characteristics? Look no further. Today we have our beautiful guests, mashallah, tabarakallah, to talk about how these names of Allah subhanahu wa ta'ala, how it is important for the young man, the male, to have these names and attributes of Allah in his mind when he wants to live forth and embody some of these beautiful characteristics. We got my man, Murad Awad, mashallah, entrepreneur.
8: Alhamdulillah.
7: And the youth enthusiast of the decade, mashallah, may Allah bless him, alhamdulillah. And Murad has, mashallah, the old time, old school here, mashallah. Sheikh Ammar Shukri, mashallah. Look out for his names and attributes series that he will have coming out, inshallah, with yaqeen. And outside of that, mashallah, tabarakallah. And also, look out for his spoken word, mashallah. Do you have any books out in the unspoken word, Yeshe?
9: I do. I have a poetry collection called What the Pen Wrote that's available online. They can get it at Amazon.
7: Mashallah, tabarakallah, mashallah, tabarakallah. Yep. So what made you get into a spoken word?
9: It's in the water, Sheikh. It's in the air.
7: It's in the water, huh?
9: Yeah. Mm. I mean, I grew up in New York. I've known Sheikh Murad for a very long time. The New York-New Jersey connection, alhamdulillah. And over there, you just grow up. It's just, you know, it's just, it's in the air. It's in the atmosphere. It's the city of, it's the birthplace of hip-hop, as they call it. So it's just, it's over there.
7: No doubt. You said the East Coast and hip-hop. Actually, the guys that called me to Islam, I used to battle them before I became a Muslim. We used to battle each other in hip-hop. I used to be in, you know.
9: You have some bars?
7: Had.
8: It's okay. About to change.
7: Okay. But the poetry never leaves, man. You know, my father was a musician, so he... As far as the wordplay, that's something that's just, that never leaves. But
9: alhamdulillah.
7: What made you get into, well, before that, how did you grow up?
9: So hold on a second. When you say that they brought you into Islam, what was it, like the loser has to join my religion? Like that you lost some bars to some Muslims?
7: Oh, shots fired.
9: You lost to some Muslims and you had to take shahada?
7: Well, you know what? Something like that. I mean, we used to battle a lot and then... they used to say certain things in their rhymes. And obviously, we listened to, you know, guys back in the day. It was the Biggie, Nas, Exhibit, all those. So it was one day I was just sitting with them at a certain occasion, alhamdulillah. And I just asked them about Islam. I said, the name of Allah. So I'm thinking, you know, the Nation of Islam or something like this. So then one of them said, it's in the hands of Allah. And I said, what do you mean hands of Allah? Because I asked them about the Illuminati. Mm. You know, back in the late 90s, we believed in like the Illuminati and... You know, that year 2000.
9: We didn't change.
7: Yeah. But I mean, like the year 2000. It was okay, like the year 2000, Illuminati's going to come, Big Brother plan, you know. Yeah. One of them said it's all in the hands of Allah, and that's where it just took off. I asked them about Islam, and, you know, they were from Brooklyn. Mm. And then they started telling about Islam, and it just resonated so easily. But alhamdulillah. But you being there at that time, how was it growing up for you? So you're originally from Sudan.
9: Yes, sir.
7: So you were born in Sudan?
9: I'm from Sudan. Mm. I lived most of my life outside of 4 years that I did in Sudan. Fourth grade, fifth grade, sixth grade, seventh grade, I did in Sudan.
7: You did in Sudan?
9: Before that, I was in New York, and after that, I was in New York.
7: In New York, okay. So how was it growing up as a middle schooler to high schooler in New York?
9: I mean, when you're looking back at your childhood, it's always with rose-colored glasses, right? You always enjoyed it, loved it. Pizza was a dollar a slice. It was incredible. You know what I mean? I mean, it was a very, very... I mean, for us, it was just exciting. You played basketball after school, soccer on the weekends. Sudanese community was very, very tight-knit. Felt like it was barbecues every weekend.
7: Really?
9: Yeah.
7: Big Sudanese community, was this Queens?
9: In Queens, yeah. Mm,
7: okay.
9: It was a very tight-knit, you know, that type of immigrant experience, all living in the country together. And so social life was incredible. Like, now that I've reached the age of my parents when they were, you know, when I was a kid, I'm impressed at the energy that they had. Weddings, Sudanese weddings, for example, we used to have a hall that was owned by a Sudani. Mm. You know, one of our uncles, Al-Hadi Sheikh, Hafizullah, used to have a wedding hall in the Bronx. And so the invitation card would say 7 p.m. and we'd be getting ready... You already know.
7: I already know.
9: Before you finish. We'd be getting ready at 10:30.
7: Okay? Oh, man.
9: We'd be out the door at 11.
7: West Africa's too, brother.
9: The bride and groom would show up at midnight. When you get to the hall, there's nobody there except for the white friends of the bride and groom.
7: The white friends.
9: You know, they're the only ones who were there at 7 o'clock. Everybody else was showing up at midnight. I did not know until I got to college that it was not normal to pray Fajr at the wedding hall before going home. I have many memories. I have memories of my dad, rahimahullah, driving home. The sun is out at 7:30. We're all in the car going home after a wedding. So it was just, and that energy was just, that was constant. My parents, their 40s, their 50s, their 60s, that level of just socialization and presence. And now when we're talking about, you know, masculinity, I think one of the things that we're missing out a lot on is just that type of socialization, that friendship, that sense of community, especially as guys get older into their 30s and 40s and 50s, they start to have less and less friends and they have less and less camaraderie.
7: Yeah, no, no, you're exactly right. I mean, subhanAllah, you know, just, and that's why this is important, you know, having a place where men can just gather and talk about male issues.
9: An iman cave.
7: An iman cave, right? And increase their iman because ultimately we're going to talk, you know, kind of delve into that because what's the connection? You mentioned hip hop. Did that have some kind of effect on you getting into spoken word?
9: I just, you know, I don't let things slide, Sheikh. And you said, you know, we listened to,
8: he said
9: Biggie and Nas. And then he slipped in Exhibit. And I was like, what?
8: Wait a minute.
9: He said Biggie and Nas. And those guys are considered to be some of the best who ever did it. And then you just kind of snuck in Exhibit, some guy from the West Coast who's not on that level.
7: Oh, so you're taking shots at the West Coast?
9: I'm just saying.
7: Oh, he was one of them dudes, man.
9: I don't know, man.
8: Sure, we don't recognize him in the East.
7: Ooh, shots fired. L.A., that's them. This is both East Coast. We're in the middle.
8: Clearly, Ammar, we met in Masjid Tawheed in Jersey City. And for a while, I knew Ammar as somebody from Jersey City because I'm from Patterson.
7: Okay.
8: And Patterson, we're like our own clique. There was always
9: their own world.
8: Like,
9: yeah, yeah.
8: We're in our own world in Patterson, and Jersey City was their own world too. So when I got to meet Ammar, I'm like, oh man, I thought he was from Jersey City until I found out he commuted from Queens. I'm like, man, you paid all that toll and transportation and everything. Yeah. Why are you coming here? And he's like, yo, Sheikh Fulan and Sheikh Alal, I don't even know. I started to study with the Sheikh as well. Masjid Tawheed. And mashallah, you know, he was kind of a murabbi, you know. I think as...
9: Are you talking about me right now? You're talking about the Sheikh?
8: Sheikh.
9: Alhamdulillah, absolutely. I was like, what are you talking about?
8: No, we rabbi ba'd, you know. No, but alhamdulillah, we were together and Ammar had a nice group of shabab from Jersey City around him. He's one of the earliest youth workers. That I knew, but somebody that dedicated their time and energy and effort and like put it in, like these kids, you still know them till today. Yani. Now they're.
9: I mean, those guys were my friends.
8: Adult.
9: Yeah, you know what I mean. He does youth work. Don't let I don't like youth. That's my secret.
8: No, dude, that's not.
9: I got great, bro.
8: Wallah, he was doing some good work with the guys.
7: May Allah put in your scale of good deeds. I just want to take the time out to really mention something, because right now, you're from Philistine. Asalatan, yani, originally from Philistine. And you're from Sudan. Right now, we know that right now, currently, there's a lot of challenges, to say the least, of what's going on with our brothers and sisters in Palestine and in Sudan. And a lot of times people don't even realize that there's civil war in Sudan going on right now. And I think it's important for us as males even, you know, to take time out to make dua for our brothers and sisters in Palestine, our brothers and sisters in Sudan, and in China, different parts of the world. Mm-hmm. And it's okay to be vulnerable, guys. Literally, to be vulnerable for Allah subhanahu wa ta'ala, which we're going to talk about his beautiful names and attributes. But for you to voluntarily be vulnerable, to call out to him with his beautiful names, such as Al-Ghafur, the all-forgiving, Al-Qawi, the one that is ultimately strong, and to ask for those beautiful names and attributes, for a man to be emotionally vulnerable and to call out to him. And that is a sign of strong masculinity as well, because he knows how to direct his vulnerability in a way that is conducive for him. Just want to take that time out. So take that time out to make dua for your brothers and sisters all around the world. Right now we have some from Sudan, some from Palestine as well, inshallah. So may Allah subhanahu wa ta'ala place ease in the hearts of our brothers and sisters. Amen. I mean, and to increase them in their iman for any trial or tribulation that is faced. I mean. So with that being the case, Sheikh Omar, you have a series on the names and attributes of Allah subhanahu wa ta'ala that's going to be coming out. You've talked about it with the Maghrib Institute, with Yaqeen, there's shorts. You've written a book on, you know, you have spoken word. And did you incorporate the knowledge of names and attributes in Allah within your spoken word?
9: I haven't done that yet. I am just in awe. That's my thing. So the Names of Allah series that I'm doing in Ramadan, I've been doing shorts with Yaqeen, but I also have an actual 30-day series with Al-Maghrib, inshallah ta'ala, that'll be coming up on Al-Maghrib's YouTube channel, inshallah. But I have I don't like to write poems unless it comes out. And I've been thinking about writing a poem about Allah subhanahu wa ta'ala for a long time, but I've just been afraid to do it.
7: Afraid.
9: In awe of it.
7: In awe.
9: Yeah. Like,
7: it's beautiful, man.
9: I've had a poem about the Prophet Sallallahu Alaihi Wasallam, I remember. So. And it took me a while because every time I would write one, I wrote a letter to the Prophet Sallallahu Alaihi Wasallam, and I just, I never felt like it was right until the right one came out. And when it came to a poem about Allah subhanahu wa ta'ala, it's like you just want to get it right. And so it just hasn't come yet. Inshallah, one day it'll come.
7: Could we say that that's a way of you being emotionally intelligent through your poems? Because you find a lot of times it's not manly to be emotional. Like, emotional is only a word that's used for women and for females, right? And I was telling a group of, you know, brothers earlier today, is like, no, when you say a woman is emotional, that's what Allah put in her to nurture. But as well, men, the Prophet, when Ibrahim died, he said, verily the eyes shed tears and the heart is saddened, you know, and we are saddened by your departure. He was expressing himself. So do you find yourself able to let those emotions out through the pen?
9: I'm probably less emotional of a person than most. But the way that my emotions manifest is through the wording itself. I do write to the point of getting goosebumps. I do feel like art, by its nature, creates an emotional connection that, you know, academics may not present, for example.
7: Okay.
9: And so through artistry, you do hope to create an emotional connection. But I've never, like, sat down and, like, wept, for example, at a poem. But maybe the right poem will. I don't know.
7: Yeah, and weeping doesn't, if you don't cry, doesn't mean that you're not, you know, emotional, or that you're not someone that has a spiritual intimate connection with the poem itself, what you're writing.
8: Comes out differently, Shah.
7: Yeah.
8: Right.
7: Yeah.
8: Like, just because a person doesn't cry doesn't mean they're not emotional.
7: Exactly.
8: I think men just express their emotions differently.
7: Right, and that's important.
8: Yeah.
7: That's important.
8: Yeah, like, only, I think, by saying women are emotional and men aren't, you're kind of only giving credit to a certain type of emotion. Right, and discrediting the man's emotion.
7: Right.
8: Right, and that's happening a lot in society. Even our emotional intelligence, even, like, I feel like the definition of emotional intelligence, EQ or whatnot, is kind of limited. Right, to certain, there's aspects of EQ that men have a lot of.
7: Right.
8: But it comes out differently.
7: Right. No, definitely.
8: I don't know if we could.
7: No, and this is why it's important, man. You know, it's important for, you know, men and women, you know, but for men particularly, to have a place where they can come together. You know, I was just at a retreat. We went out far off in, like, Oklahoma, and we got, like, a house, and it was about, like, maybe 15 brothers with their younger sons. And brothers opened up. It was really important for them to be around each other and just to talk, man. You know, just to walk off in nature and just to talk. Because you'll find that throughout the monotony of life, you're working, you know, you're busy. You know, my brother's telling me, you know, when I'm at home, I just don't feel appreciated. You know, I'm the provider and the protector, but I just don't feel appreciated. But I feel that I'm able to talk to you guys because it's just that energy. And I think that it's needed. You know, like you mentioned, different ways of expressing emotions. They may not even realize it themselves that I was feeling this until I got around a group of guys that feel the same way that I do.
9: I also think that we don't do enough of a job, a good job at least, of, like, actually asking deeper questions about each other. So, for example, I've had a number of my friends now get divorced.
7: Okay.
9: A number of them.
7: Yeah.
9: And every single one of them has mentioned that while getting divorced, they went through incredible darkness and they went through incredible loneliness. Incredible. And so I remember I had one friend of mine who got divorced, and it was one of those things where he didn't bring it up. I didn't really ask. You know what I mean? Like, it was just, he didn't volunteer and I didn't volunteer to prompt.
7: No, it's exactly, you go
9: right?
7: ahead.
9: So that's how it went.
7: Same, man.
9: So then I had actually went on a Umrah trip, one of our, you know, cheap plug, Blessed Voyage Umrah trips.
7: Blessed
9: which,
7: Voyage
9: which
7: Umrah
9: I'm
7: trip.
9: Actually going on tomorrow.
7: Tomorrow.
9: Actually, I'm going.
7: MashaAllah.
9: But I had went on one a year ago, and one of the sessions, the sisters asked, they said, could we, you know, sit with you for a session? And I sat. And it was really them just opening up about divorces and things like that. And they were supporting each other, and I was just listening. But it really made me think, like, man, yo, like, this stuff is difficult. So I remember when I left that session, I sent a message to that friend of mine, and I said to him, listen, bro, I just want to let you know that I know that you know, we never really talked about your divorce, and I didn't really appreciate how difficult it might have been for you, and I just want to apologize to you for not asking and checking in on you. Mm. And so a couple days later, like, he didn't respond right away, and I'm like, oh, man, like, you know,
10: It's a leap.
9: You know, it is a leap, right?
10: Yeah, man.
9: So I didn't hear back from him for a couple of days, and then he sent me a voice note back, and he said, listen, I'm a very well-known guy in my city. I like to think I'm very outgoing. I'm an extrovert. Everybody knows me. And in his city, everybody knows him and everybody loves him. Mm-hmm. Okay? He said, the amount of people who asked me about my divorce were two. And the amount of people who apologized for not being present in my divorce were two, and you're one of them.
10: SubhanAllah.
9: That's it. He said, that's everybody who asked me about my divorce. And so for guys, a lot of times we go through the most difficult circumstances and we do it alone. Number one, because we don't volunteer information. And number two, because we don't have a culture of checking in on each other, right? And in a deeper way.
10: Yeah, that volunteering information is vulnerable. You know, being vulnerable and trusting your brother. You know what I'm saying? Mm-hmm. And that's so, so important. I mean, it's interesting you mentioned that, because I'll share something that happened with me. I remember a friend of mine, his father passed away, you know, and I remember saying to myself, well, man, if it was me, I wouldn't want anyone to call me, you know, so I know he probably doesn't want anyone to call him. That was being irresponsible, to be honest, and not taking that leap. Like you said, he didn't text back because he maybe probably got offended. Mm-hmm. I don't want him in my business. You know, we don't want people in our business,
9: and
10: right?
9: And guys are kind of, at least some are very protective of that type of, you know, the family life. So we don't ask each other about family. We don't ask about the wife. We don't ask about that stuff, just to kind of leave it alone.
10: If
9: they don't volunteer it, leave it alone.
10: Exactly. I remember years later with this brother that I didn't call. Years later, we were talking passing, and he was like, man, and I remember when my father died, only one person called me. Only one person called me. And he wasn't taking a shot at me. He was just saying it passingly. And I was like, yeah, I was from the ones that didn't call.
9: Allahu Akbar.
10: You know what I mean? And I said, for some type of expiation, later I told him, and it was hard, man. It was hard. I went up to him, I said, brother, man, listen, I'm sorry, man. He was like, what? You said this about a year ago. You said this a while ago. And I didn't call you. I was going to call you, but I didn't. Mm. I apologize for that, bro. And he was like, it's all right, man. You know, and I felt like this.
9: Yeah.
10: I also went to the brother that called him. I said, you know, that brother's so thankful, man, that you called him. You probably don't even realize that. Yeah. And you realize you were the only one that called him.
8: Wow.
10: He's like, what? I said, yeah, man. A little gesture. You
9: know? Imam Shafi has a verse of poetry where he says, صَدِيقٌ لَيْسَ يَنْفَعُ يَوْمَ بُؤْسٍ قَرِيبٌ مِنْ عَدُوٍ فِي الْقِيَاسِ. He says, a friend that doesn't benefit on a day of difficulty is closer to an enemy when compared. Like, if you don't benefit me on my hardest days, the day that I lose my father, the day that I go through, an enemy is not going to be there for me. Mm-hmm. And if you're not there for me, then you're closer to an enemy than you are to a friend.
10: Right?
9: You're not there. And I think specifically about death, you know, I had a friend of mine, an older brother once, who told me, he said, something that my father told me is two scenarios where you need to be there for people is al-farah, weddings, and funerals. You need to be there in weddings and funerals. You need to show up. Now, for a lot of people, the funeral part, they don't know what to say. And they're afraid of saying the wrong thing. Mm-hmm. If you don't know what to say, number one, people aren't even going to remember what you said, most likely, because it's so overwhelming. Mm. But they will remember who's there. They will remember that person who's there. I remember when my father, rahimahullah, passed away. I don't remember what most people said, but I have a very clear memory of who checked in, who sent a text message. I have a very long, because it was such an emotional and intense experience, like everything gets registered. But then number two, which is very important, is if you don't know what to say, just say what the Prophet taught you to say. That's
10: exactly.
9: It.
10: Exactly.
9: Just say, Inna lillahi wa inna ilayhi raji'un. Just say, lillahi ma akhadhu wa lillahi ma ata. Just Google things to say for services. And if all you say is what the Prophet taught you to say, that's it. You don't need to say something flowery. You don't need to save this person's pain. You're not going to do that.
10: Exactly. Yeah.
9: Just say what the Prophet, but just be there.
10: Yeah. Be there.
9: So beautiful, beautiful moment, by the way, is what Aisha talks about when she went through the sadness of the slander against her. What did she say? She said, there was a woman from the Ansar who came in and she sat down next to me and she just cried with me. That's all she did. Right? So just that idea of being present with people.
8: Being present.
10: Yeah, yeah, subhanAllah. Yeah. Amazing, amazing.
8: Yeah, but
10: amazing.
8: Men really, really appreciate that, you know. But you know what happens? Sometimes men put this
10: barrier?
8: Macho type of barrier, you know, like, oh, I'm too strong for that. Like, no, I'm good, I'm good, I'm good, I'm good. But deep down, they're not good.
10: Not good, man.
8: Right, deep down, they're not good. And I think it takes, like, so many guys who've been going through hardships and whatnot. Mm. Like, I would go and I would, like, take them to the side, talk to them alone. Mm. You know, I'm there, man. You can open up, bro. Like, what's going on? Like, so I know you feel sad. I know there's something. And wallahi, akhi, they would open up and cry. Cry like little kids. Mm. These are men. Like
10: just need
8: like
10: that little.
8: Men. They just need to feel like, man, I could actually vent.
10: They're safe. They need to feel safe.
8: Safe. It's safe. And I think that safety is really what it's more difficult for a man to find than a woman to find.
10: Yeah.
8: Right?
9: You know why? It's because we also have, like, even as you guys are saying, safe, safe, safe, like, my upbringing is like, man, sounding softer than Charmin right now.
10: Come on, man.
11: Yeah, no, no, doubt about it.
10: What I signed, you brought me to the Iman case so we could talk about being safe, bro.
9: What's going on?
10: In front of 3, 4, 5.
8: What is it? It's a cave, Chef. You know, it's the Iman case.
9: But that's the upbringing. That's that barrier, right, that you're talking about.
10: No, and that's the, you know, when we talk about rites of passage, right? It's like, what are those things that killing the boy and bringing life to the man, but bringing life to the productive man? Particularly in this situation, in the Iman cave with the Iman, what is it that transitions you from a boy, a Muslim boy, someone that heard about Allah and heard about his names and attributes, to transition to being a man that's intentional with the knowledge of these names and attributes, with Allah subhanahu wa ta'ala and his beautiful names, right? If we can just mention some of those beautiful names and how that matters in the life of a man, right? To where when he knows those names or tries to embody those names, it solidifies his masculinity.
9: So many, so many, so many. You know, like you mentioned, scholars have a beautiful statement. They say, تَخَلَّقُوا بِأَخْلَاقِ اللَّهِ. Mm. Adorn yourselves with the characteristics of God.
10: Mashallah.
9: Now, there are... It's very interesting because when I was teaching this course, or when I'm teaching this course, you have to mention, like you mentioned at the beginning, that there are some names that are not befitting. Mm. They're only for Allah subhanahu wa ta'ala. Mm. And then there are some names, which are the majority of them, is that there is a human manifestation. And Ibn al-Qayyim, he mentions that Allah subhanahu wa ta'ala loves for these manifestations. Allah is knowledgeable, he loves the knowledgeable. Allah subhanahu wa ta'ala is merciful, he loves the merciful. Allah is strong, he loves the strong believer. Mm. Allah subhanahu wa ta'ala even loves the shy. You just go through it. I mean, there's a long list of names that we can go through. Mm. It's a beautiful exercise for a person to go through the names of Allah and see, how do I manifest this name? How do I show mercy, for example? Mm. But as far as masculinity goes, we could literally go through most of these names, even with masculinity. But if I could just share maybe one or two, or maybe three. Number one is Al-Kareem. Mm. Allah subhanahu wa ta'ala is the generous.
10: Generous, okay.
9: He's the generous. Mm. And this is really, really important. And Sheikh Abdullah, I'm sure you can comment on this as well, that when you're talking about why did the name Karam actually doesn't mean generosity. Mm. Karam means perfection. Mm-hmm. So when Allah calls himself Al-Kareem, it means that he's calling himself the perfect.
10: Mm. Okay.
9: When Allah subhanahu wa ta'ala calls Al-Quran Kareem, a man once came up to me and he said, how is the Qur'an generous? I said, what do you mean? Allah subhanahu wa ta'ala calls the Qur'an Kareem. I said, no, the Qur'an means, or Kareem means perfect. It's the perfect book. It's the perfect Qur'an. Mm. So then how did karam become meaning generosity when it really means perfection? Why did generosity become the dominant definition of karam? Mm-hmm. It is because the Arabs looked and they said, which trait makes a person look perfect? And they said it's generosity.
8: Tasattar bis-sakhai.
9: Tasattar bis-sakhai. Imam Shafi'i, he says, إِذَا كَثُرَتْ عُيُوبُكَ فِي الْبَرَايَا وَسَرَّكَ يَكُونَ لَهَا غِطَاءُ تَسَتَّرْ بِالسَّخَاءِ فَإِنَّهُ يُغَطِّي كُلَّ عَيْبٍ كَمَا قِيلَ السَّخَاءُ. So he says, I translated, by the way, in my book, a lot of Imam Shafi'i's poems. That's why he's throwing me an alley-oop.
8: I read his book.
10: He's being kidding, but being generous.
9: So Shafi'i says, if your mistakes are many amongst the folk and you wish to make for those mistakes a cloak, then conceal them in benevolence, conceal them in generosity, as hence every
11: mistake can be covered, as is said, by benevolence. Mm. And so generosity conceals. Mm. A person will overlook a lot of mistakes from their parents if their parents are generous. Mm. A wife will overlook a lot of mistakes from her husband if her husband is generous.
10: Okay, but hold on with this.
11: Go ahead.
10: I'm not going to play a devil's advocate.
11: You're going to play an angel's advocate.
10: I'm going to play an angel's advocate. Husband provides for his family.
11: Okay.
10: Taib, I provide. Why are you? What's wrong? But you don't spend time with us. I provide. Khalas, I'm Kareem.
11: Yeah.
10: What do we say for that?
11: If then someone you go says, to love languages.
10: Uh-huh. Which is the five love languages, right?
11: You got five love languages. If mm-hmm. if my love language is quality time mm-hmm. and you don't give me quality time, I'm not receiving your communication of love. Mm-hmm. If my love language is acts of service and you never help me in anything, then I'm not understanding your language of love. Mm-hmm. So a lot of times you might be having miscommunication from that.
10: So the generosity doesn't exactly have to be provision of money. It could be generous in time, which is one of the love languages. Generous in words of affirmation to
11: Absolutely.
10: That person. Right. So it could be manifested in different ways.
8: But subhanAllah, you know how we talk about love languages? Mm. We talk about love languages with people, with the creation. You know, what's the language of Allah subhanahu wa ta'ala? Mm. And how does Allah want to see our love for him manifest?
11: Allah says, "Qul in kuntum tuhibbuna Allah fattabi'uni yuhibbukum Allah."
8: Exactly.
11: Yeah. Allah says, "If you love me, then follow. If you love Allah, then follow me. Follow the Prophet. Then Allah will love you."
8: But indeed, like, how can somebody love someone they don't know?
11: Yeah.
8: You know what I'm saying? You see how, like, a human, like, just the same way a wife wants to see generosity in her husband, her husband wants to see commitment, or wants to see love. You know, that's we see it. Right, so with the names of Allah subhanahu wa ta'ala, I think that's the only way we can develop this true love for Allah.
11: 100%.
8: The only way, like there's no ilm that's more sharif, like that's more noble than this ilm.
10: Right.
8: Out of all the sciences, all the ulum, everything that can possibly be spoken of, because the ilm, we look at the ghayat, right? We look at the end goal, the end result. But if Allah is the end result, getting to know Allah, then. And the fastest way to do that is through knowing his names.
10: Right. And it's beautiful because as a man, you know, one of the things that your man is, he has to take risks, right? Because if he's going to be someone that's going to protect and provide and be a leader, he's going to have to take risks. And through those risks come a lot of experiences. But I think with the knowledge of those names of Allah subhanahu wa ta'ala. So for example, if we could transition, maybe, I don't know if this is the name he chose, but Al-Hakim. Mm. We just talked about what's going on in Gaza and Palestine, what's going on in Sudan. If someone doesn't have the knowledge of who Al-Hakim is and hikmah, wisdom, right? Or someone that delegates a particular hakam, right? Qatar fi shay, that makes a particular ruling and has decided something. It's important for a man to understand that as well, because he'll know how to go through that experience in a healthy way. Or if he made a mistake in that experience, he knows how to look back at it and say, you know, that was the qadr of Allah, but how am I going to be particularly better in that particular situation. So when looking at, you know, these beautiful names, such as we talked about Kareem, generosity, so the man being generous by understanding the love language of his wife, of his mother, of his children, which may be different, taking that into consideration and not only looking at how he understands the love language, right, but looking at the love language of his family and being generous and giving himself up in something he may not be used to.
11: Yep.
10: In that, right?
11: Absolutely.
10: You know, and also when looking at hikmah, wisdom. So one of the names of Allah is Al-Hakim.
11: Yeah.
10: How can a man look at this name of Al-Hakim, understand what it means, hikmah, that Allah knows what was, what is, and the hypotheticals. How can he apply this element of hikmah in his life and let that embody and exude manhood throughout and benefit his family and those around him?
11: You know, Sheikh, these names of Allah just open up so many beautiful, beautiful avenues. And I want to mention some of the names that have to do with power and strength.
10: Bismillah.
11: And I want to take it in a really, really, really controversial direction, if
10: Bismillah.
11: It's okay. There's a verse that's very, very, very, very well known, and it's very controversial. It's so controversial that you can just mention the number 434, and people know what you're talking about. You knew I was going to go there?
10: Yeah. I've went there before. It's okay.
11: Okay. But I want to look through the names of Allah that he mentions.
10: Bismillah.
11: So Allah subhanahu wa ta'ala, it's the famous verse where Allah subhanahu wa ta'ala describes discord between a husband and wife, and what is nushud is a long discussion, what it is, and there's a lot of discussion about what it is. But there is incredible, incredible tension in the family. And Allah subhanahu wa ta'ala mentions three things. Number one is idhulhun, is to warn your spouse and tell her, you know, this is completely unacceptable and this and this and this and this. And then the second is wahjuruhunna fil madaji', separate your sleeping quarters. Again, the guy goes and sleeps on the couch or he leaves the house, indicating his incredible disapproval now. And then the third one is wadribuhun, and that's where all of the controversy lies, and strike them. Does the Quran condone domestic violence, right? That's the controversy. But I want to move away from actually what this is, and I want to point to what the end of the verse is, because everyone always focuses on this and no one ever goes to what the end of the verse is. And what is the end of the verse? Allah subhanahu wa ta'ala ends it with his names. Allah says, فَإِنْ أَطَعْنَكُمْ فَلَا تَبْغُوا عَلَيْهِنَّ سَبِيلًا إِنَّ اللَّهَ كَانَ عَلِيًّا كَبِيرًا. 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Verily, Allah is high and kabir. Kabir means great. I.e., do not be deluded, O husband, by the fact that you are stronger than her or bigger than her. Allah is bigger than you. Mm-hmm. And this invokes in a person taqwa. You know, when you're studying domestic violence in the U.S., for example, it takes on average a woman 18 years to get out of a domestic abusive relationship. 18 years. And that's with all of the campaigns, that's with all of the hotlines, that's with all of the support. So when you think about when the Quran is addressing all of humanity for all time, what is the greatest single mechanism that can protect a person who is vulnerable? And what is the single greatest thing that can stop a person from abusing their power? And that is truly the taqwa of Allah subhanahu wa ta'ala. That a person realizes that if I am bigger than this person, Allah is bigger than me. And if I'm stronger than this person, Allah subhanahu wa ta'ala is stronger than me. And so a person who knows that Allah subhanahu wa ta'ala is truly the Aziz, Allah is truly the Qawi, Allah is truly the strong, Allah is truly the overpower, Allah subhanahu wa ta'ala is truly the large and the great, and he is the high, I am going to make sure that I'm not deluded by my power. Allah is more powerful than me. And that keeps a person in check.
10: Yes.
11: They fear Allah subhanahu wa ta'ala.
10: No doubt about it. And that's why it's so beautiful, man, because, you know, with a man, you know, you think that this strength and this honor is something that is tangible and only of this life. But what's important for the Muslim man in response to, you know, all these pills, whether it's red pill, blue pill, you know, alpha, sigma, whatever.
11: That's why I'm wearing red and he's wearing blue, by the way.
10: Mashallah, he said you're blue pill, man. I don't know.
11: Yes. I actually don't even know which one is which.
8: Which one is
10: blue
8: pill is
10: not good. It's like that. So it's really important that the man lives a life of purpose, but his purpose is Allah says, I have not created the jinn and men except that they worship me. That everything that the man does, even though he's strong, he knows that strength is there's no power or might except from Allah subhanahu wa ta'ala, al-Qawi, right? Yeah. But what's interesting in this verse as well, even as you mentioned the end of it, the beginning of it, which a lot of men use to abuse, ar-rijalu qawwamuna 'alan-nisa, right? That men are the overpowers of women, as some would translate it, or protectors and providers of women, right? But one thing I like to mention on this is before you takun qa'iman, takun rajulan, and that you have to be a man, really embody masculinity and manhood. And when you truly embody masculinity and manhood, you know what aliyun kabira is, to where you know your limits. Therefore, you will not oppress or be tyrannical to the one that Allah has given you the authority of protection and provision. It's still an agreement that you have with Allah subhanahu wa ta'ala. It's a mithaqan khalila. You know, it's an agreement that you have with Allah subhanahu wa ta'ala by, you know, marrying this woman and being honored by marrying her. You know, I'll never forget, and I'll pass it over to you, Murad. I always remember this because when I was a new Muslim in Houston.
11: Shout out to Houston.
10: H-Town
11: till it drowns.
10: It's H-Town till it drowns. Why you say that, man? You live in Clear Lake, say?
8: Because it's good.
10: What you say about Clear Lake, man?
11: They say H-Town till I drown. But I'm not going down with the ship, brother.
10: I say H-Town till I drown, but I ain't going down.
11: I say H-Town till it drowns, brother.
10: I'm out, brother. So I remember this brother, man. I remember my man Issa. He was telling me that his friend was getting married and that the father-in-law was crying. And I'll never forget that. I was like, man, why is he crying at a wedding? Okay, he's giving his daughter. He said, man, the guardianship is being transferred. He's giving his daughter away. And I was like, oh, man.
11: Yeah, man, that's hard, man.
10: That's hard, yeah, man. Tough. You know?
8: It's tough, subhanAllah. Until I had a daughter, I didn't know what that feeling is. Now, you know.
11: Why are you guys trying to depress me right now?
10: Right? Hey, I got a daughter too, man. She's 15.
8: As a man, like, you know what it took to raise and to do tarbiyah and this, that. And then you don't know if this person's really that man with the mawaqif. Because, you know, like, a man is known in their stances.
10: Mm, talk to me.
8: When you said al-rijalu, qawwamun, you have to be a man to be qawwam, to be the maintainer, provider, and whatnot. Mm. How does a man know that they're a man? Mm-hmm. When they demonstrate the self-control and discipline of a man when the time comes.
10: Right?
8: When they can control themselves, when they can speak the right way when they need to speak that way, when they can stand up when they need to stand up, when they need to sit down, they sit down. When the man knows that they're a man, they don't take advantage of their strength and power because they don't need these things to validate
10: exactly.
8: their manhood.
11: Like, it's like, it's like the guys who practice martial arts.
8: Yeah,
11: they're the guys who are calmest outside of the gym because they have that security. Mm-hmm. But the guy who's insecure, he's sitting there trying to showcase his masculinity on everybody. He's trying to flex on everybody.
10: Exactly. No, definitely, man. That reminds me of hadith, the well-known hadith. You know, the Prophet said, "Laysa shadidu
11: bisura."
10: He debunked the common, threat of masculinity that the harsh one is not the one that can wrestle, right? إِنَّمَا الشَّدِيدُ الَّذِي يَمْلِكُ نَفْسَهُ عِنَ الْغَضَبُ. Verily, the harsh one is the one that can control themselves in times of anger. Jihad enough. So even when it comes, the struggle, going through that struggle, going through that pain, and that's a part of masculinity, no doubt about it, because you had to go through that test. And what you may understand, you know, I think Brother or Mohammed earlier was like, so many people ask, how much do you bench? And like, that's a sign of masculinity. I mean, it could be a sign of discipline, but does that mean you're a man because you're big? No, it doesn't exactly necessitate that. The one that can control themselves, like you mentioned, he knows when to sit down and be calm and not argue, and he knows when to stand up and hold his position.
8: Exactly. And that's where, like, we start, that's where the names of Allah really start to manifest. Like Al-Hakim, you mentioned. Like, khalas, to know when to put, because hikmah is putting something in its right place, or its due place. You know when to do this and when to do that. Mm-hmm. Like Abu Bakr as-Siddiq, radiallahu anhu, he was skinny and he would cry. Rajulun Asif, yani, like he can't even, when he's talking, like you could hear his voice break and he's about to cry when he talks about very touchy things about Allah and about his nafs. Mm-hmm. But when the time came for, he would make a decision, right? Yeah. This skinny, pale, you know, man who would talk and cry. Mm-hmm. He was a man. He was the definition of what a man is, right?
10: Mm-hmm. During the time of the Prophet's death?
8: Yeah, during the time of the Prophet's death, everyone was breaking down, and he was the only one that kept himself together.
10: Umar ibn al-Khattab.
8: Yeah, yeah. Even Umar.
11: Yeah.
10: During that time.
8: Even Umar. And look,
10: he told him to sit down.
8: Umar was the Shadid. And look at Abu Bakr during the Harub, during the wars of Ar-Ridda. When Abu Bakr is like, all these people, no, I think peace. He's like, no, now's the time to be serious and take it in our hands. So it's putting the things in the right place. That's what a man really is. And I think the young generation that's growing up right now, like all the what the man is being painted as, right?
10: Okay.
8: Or how the man is being portrayed is really affecting and shaping their perception of themselves, their perceptions of their role in society, their role in a relationship, their role, like they got it all jumbled up now, right? You know, when a lot of shabab tell me, like, oh, my wife or my sister is disrespecting me. Mm-hmm. I'm telling you, does she see you worthy of respect?
10: Ooh.
8: You know?
11: I have a story about that.
8: Yeah.
10: Bismillah.
8: Does she?
11: I was the man on campus when I was in university.
10: Okay.
11: The man. I graduate. I go from a situation where nobody goes anywhere until I am consulted and I say, we're going to this restaurant, and then everybody goes to that restaurant. Like, I was the, you know, senior year, I was that guy on campus.
10: Which campus was this?
11: Don't worry about it.
10: You're a shot caller.
8: We're not going to need a shot caller.
10: He's a shot caller.
11: I was the guy. So then when I graduated, I had like that 4 month, 5 month lapse between graduation and starting to work. So then I go back home and I'm living all of a sudden at home. And I go from being the man on campus to being the unemployed dude at home. Okay. And I've got older sisters and I've got my mom and my dad. And I'm like, I'm giving my opinions on campus. I was giving my opinions and those opinions were very, very, very respected. Mm-hmm. And then I go home and I'm telling my sisters, this is what I think. And nobody cares. I'm telling my mom, this is what I think. And especially if I'm talking about halal and haram, because I'm a young, energetic, practicing Muslim. Mm-hmm. And I'm trying to advise my parents and I'm trying to advise my sisters and all that stuff. Nobody's paying me any mind. Mm-hmm. Then I start working and I start breaking off a little bit of money to my mom, a little bit of money to my dad, a little bit of money to my sisters. I'm just being generous. I realize, oh my goodness, they're starting to listen to me now.
8: Yeah.
11: Before that, my opinion was worth nothing. And now, with a little bit of support, my advice, same advice, but it was just much more respected. So when you say this idea of being respected, it doesn't come in a vacuum.
8: No.
11: It comes when you
8: worthy.
11: Yeah. And when Allah subhanahu wa ta'ala says, الرجال قوامون على النساء بما فضل الله بعضهم على بعض وبما أنفقوا من أموالهم. Allah subhanahu wa ta'ala says, men are maintainers and protectors of women, or قوامون, however you want to translate it. Mm-hmm. Because of what Allah subhanahu wa ta'ala gave a preference over one over the other and due to what they spend of their wealth. Yeah. It doesn't just come with you sitting in your chair because you have a beard.
10: Mm. Exactly. And that's why in the other verse, وَلِلْ رِجَالِ عَلَيْهِنَّ دَرَجَةً. And for men upon them, the females, is one level. And scholars mentioned that level is the level of provision and infaq and taking care of them, right? Okay. Doesn't mean that they're second class citizens or anything of that nature, but naturally what Allah has given the man is that responsibility of being someone that is ready to protect and provide. You know, and I always tell this to the young girls and to women as well, is like, you realize, and it's an indirect message to the men and to the brothers, it's an indirect message to them that you realize that your husband is willing to die for you. Like, that is what he's there for. He's willing to put his life on the line for you. And there shouldn't be any second thought about that. Mm-hmm. So that kind of, you know, it paints the picture, because, you know, just in the monotony of life and things, you forget that this man that is my husband, he will take a bullet for me and for our children. That's the man that is Qa'im. You know, that's the one. So when you're looking at these beautiful names and attributes of Allah subhanahu wa ta'ala being Al-Qawi, Al-Aziz, how does the man have Izzah within himself to where they will look at him as a man of Izzah?
11: See, these meanings that you're describing, I feel like are completely lost in our time and place now. You know what I mean? The idea of taking a bullet for it. I mean...
10: Why, though? I agree with you.
11: I think number one, lack of modeling. I think number two, lack of time being spent with men by young men. There's no time. I had so many uncles around me growing up. It wasn't all my dad. It was lots of conversations, lots of time being spent with people older than me, just older brother figures or uncle figures. Mm-hmm. Or
10: like dad's friends?
11: Not my dad's friends. Like my mom's younger brother, for example. You know, there's like a 10, 15-year gap. Okay. You know what I'm saying? But if I'm 10, he's 25, mm-hmm. I'm learning a lot from him.
10: Are you listening to him?
11: Yeah, I'm absolutely listening to him.
8: Of course.
11: So these types of conversations, I remember, for example, just something very, very simple. My sister, who was older than me, she had a car. I didn't have a car. This is New York. Her having a car is a luxury. Ooh, me, I'm riding the bus, right? Mm. But I had a license, and she had to go and take her car to the mechanic. And so I'm talking to my uncle who's in Sudan, and I already know what the answer is. But I've got, you know. Mm-hmm. And I say to him, my sister wants to take the car to a mechanic. And he goes to me, Ammar, Abe. He goes, that's not acceptable. Meaning it's not acceptable that your sister go to the mechanic shop. You need to take her car to the mechanic shop. And I feel like a lot of times these meanings are lost in this generation, where they'll let their sisters or they'll let sisters even in the community go and do these types of difficult things, these types of things that involve, for example, manual labor, involve these types of... They're just not... And we're letting them do that. We're not really taking, we're not showing masculinity in that sense.
10: Yeah, not taking
8: social media has a you know, it has a large role to play in that, right? And sometimes you're looking at the trending videos and whatnot, especially for Muslims. A lot of these young, foolish shabab that go prank people on the streets and they go do silly stuff. Imagine a child growing up with, like, oh, I could be older man, the beard, and doing this foolish thing. You know, like, just going acting silly, right? I think that's
10: a big deal. That's a big deal.
8: You know, like, making sure, like, that mold that doesn't go inside the head of the child at a young age, because if it does, I think it's detrimental. Like, they see that. And seeing that as successful, too. Wow, got 20 million followers. Allahu Akbar, for acting silly.
10: Yeah, that's right? Yeah.
8: And it's really, I think that puts a dent in their manhood at a young age.
10: Oh, huge, man. Because the reason is why, okay, you're spending a time doing something that is borderline, and if not haram, Muslim.
8: Exactly.
10: Pranking people, scaring people.
8: Exactly.
10: Prophet spoke about that. And then secondly, it's not just making the video. You have to go home and edit it.
8: Yeah.
10: So yeah, you're spending hours.
8: Yeah,
10: to editing produce. Something that in essence may not even be permissible to do.
8: Wow.
10: And then, you know, thirdly, you're doing this to make money off of it, thinking that the goal is the money, and it's not being honorable.
8: Yeah. Mm. Dishonoring himself.
10: It's dishonoring himself. And you're making money for it, which is another istihwav
8: shaytan
10: ali.
8: Istihwav
10: al shaytan. Yeah. Yeah, shaytan is taking more authority or having some authoritative influence on you by doing this thing, which is not even honorable in essence, in aslan. So that, you know, what was the survey? I think kids were asked, what do you want to be when you grow up? And the number one was a YouTube star, YouTube phenomenon, right? It's like, okay, fine, but is it in doing something that is commendable and honorable? Is it teaching people something that will help them be a better person, a better Muslim, better man, a better woman, to be someone that thinks about God when they do something, if it's just a generic message? So definitely what you're talking about, this social media, is a beautiful statement. I always remember this statement. It's a wealth of information creates a poverty of attention.
8: Wealth of information.
11: You know,
10: makes you so scattered.
11: There's two things that I want to mention from this, you know, that idea of building, wanting to become a YouTuber. So there's this book called Deep Work by Cal Newport.
10: Mm-hmm. Excellent.
11: Yeah, so it's a great book. And he talks about this idea of doing things that require external validation versus doing things that in and of themselves give you validation. So, for example, if I make a YouTube video, no matter how great that YouTube video is, I don't get satisfied until it reaches a certain amount of likes, and that's not under my control at all, right? I'm praying at the altar of algorithms. Basically, I'm hoping that's a bar. I just wanted to.
10: I know. That's why I give you the.
11: Okay.
10: Yeah, that was a bar. Yeah.
11: So I'm just, you know, it's not. But the person who learned how to make this, right? They are satisfied because they see that it was done well. A person who puts together a

0: car. The proof that it works is that the car starts. Mm-hmm. Mm-hmm. A person who puts together a light bulb, the proof of the light bulb is that the light bulb turns on. So that's internal validation that a person receives by doing or learning a craft, mm-hmm. as opposed to what people are becoming dependent on, which is these types of external validations, which is very, very difficult. It's very hard to keep up with.
1: And you know what's deep? I'm going to even add on to that. The person that made this, and this is what it makes so important to have a spiritual connection with Allah subhanahu wa ta'ala. Therefore, a man or a woman, and particularly in this case, when a man wants to make something, for example, he made this and he found satisfaction. He found meaning. Mm-hmm.

0: dating, for example. He made this and he found satisfaction. He found meaning. Mm-hmm. There's a book by Viktor Frankl called The Man's Search for Meaning, right? Amen. He found meaning. And I was finding this, okay, I see what he's saying, but where's the connection of spirituality with this? Then it hit me. I was like, okay, he finds meaning in making this. He finds the meaning of life or the meaning in life by making this. But where's the connection with making this and with Allah? So he finds the validation in it. Okay, I'm satisfied. Okay. But when he thinks about the one that gave me the faculties to do this, this is a way that I do shukr because I'm making this and I'm serving humanity by it. So he has meaning in life by finding fulfillment of something he likes to do. But then there's the, which coincides with the meaning of life. Mm-hmm. Like my meaning of life is worshiping Allah. How? By doing this thing that I like doing. And why do I like it? It's just what Allah has given me.
1: Yeah.
0: It's what Allah, the faculty that Allah is giving me.
2: Well, it is. It's part of, it's a juz or a part of the istikhlaf. Mm. Right? It's the istikhlaf. And that Allah made us the khalif on earth and contributing towards that khilafah that Allah made us responsible for is it. Like, the bigger a contribution, the more you feel like you are grounded in this khilaf.
1: And right? If you sell them, then this is what you made with your own hands. And the best risk that a person has is that which they
2: make with their own
1: they receive for with their own hands. Yeah. That which they earn with their own hands.
0: That's it.
1: There's a lot of beauty. There's the second thing that I was going to mention was you mentioned the number of times the word honorable. So I think it's beautiful that we talk about the source of honor, which is Allah subhanahu wa ta'ala al-Aziz.
0: Beautiful, man.
1: Allah subhanahu wa ta'ala is al-Aziz.
0: Yes.
1: So when a man is seeking honor, and loves honor, you have to realize that Allah subhanahu wa ta'ala is the source of honor.
0: There you go.
1: We live in a time and place right now where people are seeking honor through everything. You have people seeking honor through different systems. You have people seeking honor through being in the company of different people. I'll be honest with this. Sometimes I'll go and I'll visit, for example, Muslim students, right? And I'll, you know, thinking to myself, like, honestly, if it wasn't for Islam, I would definitely not be in this group. I wouldn't be. Let me be honest, right? And because I remember, you know, sometimes people telling me, like, I didn't go to MSA because those kids were not cool, okay? Mm-hmm. And so there's a verse in Surah Al-Kahf that we read, and Allah subhanahu wa ta'ala says, you read it every week if you're reading Surah Al-Kahf every week, Allah subhanahu wa ta'ala says, وَاصْبِرْ نَفْسَكَ مَعَ الَّذِينَ يَدْعُونَ رَبَّهُمْ بِالْغَدَاتِ وَالْعَشِيِّ. Allah says, asbir. Asbir means to have patience, to persevere, to endure. Sometimes the Muslim community is not the most exciting community, or sometimes the masjid that you're in isn't the most welcoming group of people. But guess what? Allah tells you, have sabr. You know, there's a beautiful statement by Imam al-Harawi in his Manazil al-Sa'iri. Mm. It's beautiful. Ibn Qayyim explains it in Madaj al-Sa'iri. It's amazing when he talks about humility. Because this could be arrogance. I'm too good for the Muslim community. Imam al-Harawi says, and this is a bar, he says, the second level of humility is to accept as brothers whom Allah accepted as servants of his. Allah accepted these people to be his servants. You won't accept them to be your brothers?
0: Man anta.
1: Who are you? Is that a bar?
2: Yeah, it's a bar.
0: Oh, man,
2: yeah,
0: who are
2: 100%.
0: You?
1: Who are you? How could you not accept them to be your brothers when Allah accepted these people, whoever they are, Allah accepted them to be his servants out of everybody. So Allah subhanahu wa ta'ala says, wasbir nafsak, endure the company of those who call upon Allah in the morning and the evening, yuriduna wajha, wala ta'du aynaka anhum, and do not let your eyes go beyond them. Maybe you are cool enough where you can go into different cliques. Maybe you are cool enough where you can hang out with these people and that. Mm. Allah subhanahu wa ta'ala says, turidu zinat al-hayat al-dunya.
0: What do you want?
1: You want the adornment of this world. Cool. Yeah, that's a different clique. That's more clout. That's more...
0: Go and get it.
1: But endure the company of those who believe. Be in there. Allah is the source of honor. Those people are not the source of honor. That crew is not the source of honor. Allah subhanahu wa ta'ala is the source of honor. And Islam, Allah made وَلِلَّهِ الْعِزَّةِ وَلِرَسُولِهِ وَلِلْمُؤْمِنِينَ. Allah subhanahu wa ta'ala says, Allah is the source of honor. Islam becomes that source of honor. When a person understands that, then they can be like Usama ibn Zayd. Hakim ibn Hizam, he says that he went into the marketplace and he found this beautiful cloak being sold. And it was owned by Dhu Yazan, the king of Yemen, one of the kings of Yemen. So this is a royal cloak. He buys it and he gifts it to Rasulullah sallallahu alayhi wa sallam. And the Prophet sallallahu alayhi wa sallam wore it on the minbar, and it was perfect. Beautiful cloak on Rasulullah sallallahu alayhi wa sallam. It was deserving. Hakim, you can tell, is like happy.
2: Yeah.

0: Then the Prophet descends from the minbar, and he gives it as a gift to Usama.
1: Yes.
0: Because the Prophet was completely detached from the dunya. Beautiful cloak, thank you very much. Then he gives it to Usama ibn Zayd. Now, instead of it being worn by the Prophet, this cloak of a king is being worn by the son of a former slave. And Hakim, to his surprise, sees Usama walking with it in the marketplace. And so he goes and he approaches him. And what does Usama say? When he's getting checked, like, how are you wearing the cloak of a king? Mm-hmm. Usama says, and he's like maybe 15 or 16 years old at the time, maybe 17. He says, I'm better than him. And my father is better than his father. Mm. And my mother is better than his mother. Why?
2: Amen.
0: Because they have iman.
1: Amen. Amen.
0: I have izzah. This iman. I don't care if I don't have the resources he has or the money that he has or the royal. I'm not. It doesn't matter. I'm better than him. My dad is better than him. My mom is better than him. Because I have Islam. So that's izzah that's sourced from Allah subhanahu wa ta'ala. It's sourced from Allah, his messenger, this deen that we have. And if a person has that, then they can walk into any crowd because they have Allah subhanahu wa ta'ala.
2: Alhamdulillah.
3: No, and that's beautiful. And we start with iman and we end with iman because that's what makes the man. Alhamdulillah. And I think it's important for all of us as men, young men, older men, to always have that connection with Allah subhanahu wa ta'ala. Because with that connection, that is the foundation and everything is couched within that. As we talked about some of these beautiful names, you know, honorable, knowledge, all of these beautiful names, wisdom that we've talked about, it's important for you as a man to know that your masculinity, Allah subhanahu wa ta'ala has given it to you as a male, but making the choice to be a man is what is important for you. May Allah subhanahu wa ta'ala bless all of you. May Allah subhanahu wa ta'ala bless you. Sheikh Murad, mashallah. Coming back here. Sheikh Murad, thanks for coming down.
0: My pleasure.
3: Mashallah, with your wisdom, your presence, mashallah. May Allah subhanahu wa ta'ala bless all of you and make you the men, the best men that he's created to be on this earth. Jazakumullah khair. Wassalamu alaikum wa rahmatullahi wa barakatuh.
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10: So it is time for Medical Health File. This evening, we're shining the spotlight on a condition that affects millions of women worldwide, yet often goes undiagnosed for years. Many people are familiar with the term PCOS, polycystic ovary syndrome. However, there's growing discussion around a new term, PMOS, reflecting a broader understanding of this complex hormonal and metabolic condition. Whether it's irregular periods, difficulty losing weight, excessive hair growth, acne, hair thinning, mood changes, fatigue, or challenges with fertility, these symptoms can have a profound impact on a woman's physical and emotional well-being. Tonight we'll unpack what this condition really is, why the terminology is evolving, what the signs and symptoms are, and how women can seek the right support. We'll also explore the importance of early diagnosis, lifestyle changes, treatment options, and separate fact from fiction. Joining us is Dr. Sadiq Kamruddin. He is an obstetrician and gynecologist who will help us better understand this condition and answer some of the most common questions surrounding it. Asalaamu Alaikum, Doctor, and welcome.
11: Wa alaikum salam wa rahmatullahi wa barakatuh. Thank you for having me on the show.
10: It's a pleasure. I hope that you're doing well.
11: Alhamdulillah, can't complain, doing very well. I'm excited to be on your show.
10: Alhamdulillah. I think it's the first time that I'm interviewing you. I can't remember. Have we ever spoken before?
11: I don't think so.
10: Okay.
11: That's first time for me as well. Yes.
10: Okay, awesome. Doc, before we get into the nitty-gritty, can you explain to us what is the difference between an obstetrician and a gynecologist? Because I do think that many of us fail to understand the difference.
11: Yeah, sure. So I'll divide it into three because I'm actually a gyne-oncologist as well.
10: Oh, okay.
11: So an obstetrician is, when you hear the term obstetrician, that's the specialist that deals with the pregnant mom, mm-hmm. And deals with all the components of the delivery and looking after the antenatal period while the mother is pregnant, taking care of the delivery and the immediate postpartum period, which is normally the first 6 to 8 weeks thereafter. The gynecologist obviously then deals with the females that are not pregnant and all medical conditions associated with gynecology when they're not in a pregnant state. And then the gyne-oncologist, which I think very few listeners would be familiar with, that's myself. So I'm the gyne-cancer surgeon that removes all the cancers that affects the female genital tract.
10: Wow, that is really awesome. I don't know how you handle it, but I think every time I see a woman that has been, that has cancer, I think I would most probably end up crying with every patient that comes in. But mashallah, you're really doing well for yourself. Now, doctor, many people are familiar with the term PCOS, but we're now hearing the term PMOS. Can you explain what PMOS is and why the name has changed and whether it refers to the same condition?
11: So that's an excellent question because it has caused quite a lot of confusion. But the first thing I'd like the listeners to know is that the condition we're talking about is the same condition people have known for many years as PCOS or polycystic ovarian syndrome. Mm. What has changed is not the disease itself, but more our understanding of it. So for decades, we used the term PCOS, polycystic ovarian syndrome. However, we know now that this name doesn't accurately describe what is actually happening in the female body. Mm. The word polycystic makes many women think they have large ovarian cysts that need surgery, but that's actually not the case. So what we're seeing on ultrasound are essentially many small immature follicles. Mm. A follicle is like a tiny fluid filled sac in the ovary that contains an egg. Mm. Every month, several follicles begin to grow, but normally only one becomes dominant and releases a mature egg during ovulation, and the others disappear naturally. But what happens in PCOS or PMOS, ovulation often doesn't occur regularly. So because the egg isn't released, many of these small follicles remain in the ovary. They're not abnormal in any way. They are just simply follicles that haven't completed their normal development. And that's why many experts feel that the term polycystic ovaries is misleading. Mm. So international experts have recognized that this condition is much more than an ovarian problem. It's actually a complex hormonal and metabolic condition involving communication between the brain, the ovary, and the body's metabolism. So in many women with PCOS, insulin resistance plays an important role, and this contributes to an increased production of the male hormone in the female, typically what most listeners would know as testosterone, and it's actually produced by the ovary. So because of the better understanding, there's an international movement now to adopt the new terminology, PMOS. Mm-hmm. And just for interest, like, PMOS now stands for polyendocrine metabolic ovarian syndrome. So quite a mouthful. And you'll still find in everyday clinical practice, most doctors will still use PCOS. Mm. But the terminology has changed, by the way. The article was published in The Lancet this year. But the important message for the listeners today is not to worry about the name. Mm-hmm. Whether you hear PCOS or PMOS, we're talking about the same condition. What's exciting is that our understanding has improved tremendously, allowing us to diagnose the condition earlier, treat it more effectively, and focus not only on fertility, but also on the woman's long-term health.
10: That is a mouthful indeed, but you've explained it so well that, you know, I'm sitting here, I'm picturing this this doll in front of me, and I'm looking at all the things that you are talking about, because it most definitely is quite interesting. Doc, what exactly is PMOS, which I think you've told us, but how common is it among women of reproductive age?
11: Yeah, so I mean, PMOS, for the listeners out there, I'll be referring to it as PMOS and no longer PCOS, because that's what the name has changed to. Yeah. So just for simplicity, I'm talking about PCOS, but I'm going to refer to it as PMOS because clinically that's the right thing to do, because the name has changed. In fact, so it's one of the most common hormonal conditions affecting women of reproductive age. In fact, it affects 1 in 8 to 10 women. So it's something we see very frequently in clinical practice. And the simplest way to understand PMOS is to think of it as a condition where the body's hormones are no longer communicating effectively. Mm. So normally, the brain sends a signal to the ovaries every month, allowing that egg maturation to happen and to be released during ovulation. At the same time, the hormones such as insulin particularly help regulate the body's metabolism. So in PMOS now, this communication is disrupted. So the ovaries don't release an egg, and we call that ovulation dysfunction. Mm. So instead of one follicle maturing and releasing an egg, many follicles begin to grow, but then don't release any egg. So they don't reach maturity. Mm. And then you end up with this picture that we see on ultrasound, polycystic-looking ovary. Mm. And at the same time, PMOS women are then obviously going to produce a higher than normal level of male hormone, testosterone. Mm. So every woman naturally produces a small amount of testosterone, but in PMOS, the levels are often higher. And that's what leads to the symptoms that we often associate with PMOS. I'm going to mention a few. So it's all features of hyperandrogenism, so high testosterone level in the female, and it reflects in the female as acne, increased facial or body hair, or thinning of the hair on the scalp. Mm. And another very important part of the condition is insulin resistance. So that means the body's cells now no longer respond to insulin as effectively as they should. So to compensate, the body just produces more insulin. And unfortunately, the higher the insulin level, that also stimulates the ovaries now to produce more testosterone. It just becomes a vicious cycle. So one important message I'd like the listeners to remember is that not every woman with PMOS looks the same.
12: Mm.
11: So some women might be overweight, while others might be lean. Some struggle with fertility. Others become pregnant naturally.
12: Mm.
11: Some have acne as their main concern, while others simply have irregular cycles. That's why PMOS is often called a syndrome.
12: Mm.
11: So it's a collection of related features rather than a single disease that affects everybody in the same way.
12: Mm.
11: So today, we understand that PMOS is not just a reproductive condition. In fact, it's a lifelong hormonal and metabolic condition that deserves proper diagnosis, personalized treatment,
12: mm-hmm.
11: and ongoing follow-up to optimize both reproductive health, but more importantly, the long-term well-being of the women.
12: Mm. Doc, what about a woman who has multiple what about a woman that has that, like, she's got so many other things that she goes to the doctor for? Example, high blood pressure, diabetes, heart condition, and also rheumatoid arthritis, etc. What about a person like that? Is that condition, or can a person still get that condition, PMOS?
11: Yeah, so I think it's actually the other way around.
12: Okay.
11: It's a very good question. So I think that's one of the biggest changes in our understanding of PMOS over the last 20 years.
12: Mm.
11: So years ago, we mainly thought of it as a fertility condition because women often came to us when they were struggling to fall pregnant.
12: Correct.
11: Today, we recognize that PMOS is a lifelong hormonal and metabolic condition. And it's not just about falling pregnant or struggling to fall pregnant. So one of the most important issues is that very important fact, and I'm going to refer to it the entire time during our session, and it's insulin resistance. So as we discussed earlier, so in many women with PMOS, they don't respond normally to insulin, so their bodies produce more of it. Then over time, this increases the risk of developing insulin resistance and type 2 diabetes, especially if there's a family history of diabetes or excess weight.
12: Mm.
11: So that's why we don't only treat the symptoms, we also monitor long-term metabolic health. So women with PMOS are also more likely to develop high blood pressure, abnormally high cholesterol levels, and then obviously puts them at increased risk for cardiovascular risk.
12: Mm.
11: So this doesn't mean every woman with PMOS will develop heart disease, but it does mean that maintaining a healthy lifestyle and having regular health checks become especially important.
12: Mm.
11: So another important issue, and this pertains to my gyne-oncology field, is the issue of the lining of the womb, which we call the endometrium.
12: Mm.
11: So every month, estrogen causes the lining to grow to prepare for a possible pregnancy, right? Mm. Normally, after ovulation, the progesterone hormone now stabilizes that lining. And if pregnancy doesn't occur, the lining is shed, and that's when you have your gait, as we all know it.
12: Yeah.
11: So however, in women who don't ovulate regularly, she also doesn't produce progesterone regularly.
12: Mm.
11: So this lining will then continue to thicken without being shed. And that places women with PMOS at increased risk of endometrial hyperplasia, which is a precancerous condition of the womb, and ultimately endometrial cancer.
12: Mm.
11: So this is something I particularly pay attention to in my practice. But there is good news that this risk can be prevented by ensuring that PMOS patients are obviously having a regular cycle and their hormones are balanced with the appropriate treatment.
12: Mm.
11: And then I just want to touch lastly on the one side effect or the profile that we often forget about in PMOS patients, and that's their mental health.
12: Oh, yeah.
11: So everybody we know, so PMOS puts you at increased risk of high blood, diabetes, cholesterol, and ultimately cardiovascular risk of heart attack, etc., and endometrial cancer.
12: Mm.
11: But research has consistently shown higher rates of anxiety, depression, low self-esteem, and body image concerns. And these are not simply emotional reactions. They are recognized parts of the condition and deserve the same attention as the physical symptoms.
12: Mm.
11: So the reassuring message is that although these risks exist, they are not inevitable.
12: Mm.
11: So with every regular follow-up, healthy lifestyle, appropriate medical treatment, and ongoing support. Most women with PMOS lead completely healthy, active, and fulfilling lives. Mm. So today we don't think of PMOS as simply a fertility condition. We think of it as an opportunity to improve women's health throughout her lifetime. Mm.
12: So, Doc, what about a woman that has all those illnesses? We're talking about high blood pressure and diabetes, etc. But she's never been diagnosed with PMOS, but she's got all the symptoms. She's got the hair that's growing. She's picking up weight, difficult to lose weight. And all she does is go to hospital for her normal treatment. Is that something that she needs to discuss with one of the doctors that she's with to ask them whether she should be referred to the gynecology division?
11: Yes, no, definitely. So that's something we often see. So people misdiagnose PCOS or PMOS, or they actually don't think about it.
12: Yeah.
11: So especially when you're seeing a female patient, I'm speaking now to the GPs and the allied health professionals and non-gynecology medical professionals. Mm. So, I mean, everybody knows about what we call Syndrome X.
12: Yeah.
11: So it's your high blood pressure, your diabetes, your hypercholesterolemia. But if the patient comes to you and she complains of these hyperandrogenism signs, so, you know, severe acne beyond your teenage years, a thinning of the hair on the scalp, skin tags in the neck area, darkening skin area in the neck fold, which we called acanthosis nigricans, and excess weight that she just can't get rid of despite following a healthy diet and exercising quite regularly. That should ring alarm bells. And if, you know, if the physician that's sitting in front of the patient is not familiar with PMOS, I think it definitely warrants a referral to a gynecologist. My feeling is that women should at least be seen once a year by a gynecologist.
12: Correct.
11: For a general checkup, and that's where we normally pick these things up. But the primary physician is normally a GP, and women would go, that's their first port of call, go to the GP and explain or complain about these symptoms, and that should trigger a referral to a gynecologist, definitely for a thorough investigation and workup.
12: So is that irrespective of how old you are? What about a woman that's perhaps in her 60s or compared to a young girl in her 20s?
11: Yeah, so I think obviously, I'm grateful and thankful to see these patients coming to me at a very young age, you know, just out of puberty or in the younger teenage years, where we can make the diagnosis early and implement the correct treatment basket for these patients and improve the quality of their life. Obviously, if the patient is 60 years old, we might be dealing with something else that could mimic the same symptoms. Remember, it's not just always PCOS or PMOS. It might be Cushing's syndrome, it might be a thyroid problem, it might be a hyperprolactin production because of a pituitary tumor that could be giving similar symptoms. So yes, you're right. You have to look at the age profile, what the patient is presenting or complaining about, and then obviously do the necessary investigations or the correct referral to the correct professional to take management further.
12: Indeed. So, Doc, what are the most common signs and symptoms that women should look out for?
11: Yeah, so as I've mentioned before, one of the challenges with PMOS is that no two women with PMOS is going to look exactly the same. Some women will only have one or two symptoms, others will have several. And that's the reason why the condition sometimes is overlooked or diagnosed quite late. So the most common symptom is irregular menstrual periods. So some women may have only 4 or 5 periods for the year, while others may go several months without menstruating at all. And this happens because they're not ovulating regularly. Another very common symptom is difficulty falling pregnant. So if you're not releasing an egg every month, it naturally becomes more difficult to conceive. The reassuring news is that PMOS is actually one of the most treatable causes of infertility. And many women go on to have healthy pregnancies with the right treatment.
12: Okay.
11: Many women also notice acne that continues beyond the teenage years, increased facial or body hair. When I say body hair, it's an increase in hair growth, particularly around the breast area or the lower abdominal area that's out of proportion for a female. So particularly on the chin, the upper lip, the chest, the abdomen, or thinning of the hair on the scalp. These symptoms are obviously caused by higher levels of the male hormone testosterone. Then the other symptom is weight gain, or just difficulty losing weight is another complaint we hear frequently. However, it's important to emphasize that not every woman with PMOS is overweight.
12: Okay.
11: So many women with what we call lean PMOS have a perfectly normal body weight, but they still experience irregular cycles or fertility problems. Some women, again, develop the darker, velvety patches of skin around the neck, as I've alluded to earlier. Can also happen under the arms or in the groin area. All right, so you also might notice small skin tags, and this is a feature of insulin resistance. So what many people don't realize is that PMOS doesn't only affect the body, also affects the emotional well-being, and I've spoken to that. So my advice is to listeners is this: if your periods are consistently irregular, you're concerned about acne or excess hair growth, or you've been trying to fall pregnant without success, don't simply assume it's normal or something you have to live with. These symptoms deserve assessment, because the earlier we diagnose PMOS, the earlier we can help improve both your symptoms and your long-term health.
12: Indeed. Well, Doc, there's quite a few questions coming along, so I'm going to just pose the questions to you. It says, Assalamu alaikum, I'm 19 years old. I've been diagnosed with PCOS at the age of 13 and been on and off different birth control tablets that has made me sick, even aggravated my eczema. Since this year, February, I have stopped taking the Provera 3-month injection and started using PCOS hormone support and different natural products. Unfortunately, since stopping the Provera injection, I'm still having a period that won't stop, or at times stops for 2 to 3 days. Only then it's a heavy flow all over again. I really need help. Shukran.
11: So I think just it's a very good question. I think just important for the listeners, when we make the diagnosis of PCOS, PMOS, I like to divide it into two age categories. So it's your patient between the age of 10 and 19, and then it's your other group of patients of 20 years and above. Okay, so we, for interest of the listeners, I'm going to mention all the criteria and the names, but it's just for your interest. You don't have to remember it. So we use the modified Rotterdam criteria. So if the patient is over 20 years old, you need 2 out of the 3 criteria to make the diagnosis. And if there's GPs out there, or, you know, doctors that are involved with women's health, I think it's important for them as well. So if the patient is over 20, you need 2 out of the 3 criteria to make the diagnosis. So the one is oligo and ovulation. So the patient on history taking, you can make that diagnosis. So the patient says, I've got 4 cycles for the year. So that means oligomenorrhea, not ovulating. The second criteria is clinical or biochemical features of high testosterone levels. So clinical features, what we alluded to earlier. So your acne, your excess facial hair, etc. Biochemical, obviously blood tests. We do a certain panel, which I'm not going to go into, but that indicates high testosterone levels. And the third one is when we do an ultrasound and we look at the ovaries, and we term them PCO, polycystic looking ovaries, or you can make the diagnosis via a raised AMH anti-müllerian hormone blood test. So that's for a patient over 20. So yeah, my concern is that I'm talking to this patient that put that comment on now. So she's under 9, so in the age group 10 to 19. So remember, we can only use the first 2 criteria in a patient between the ages of 10 and 19. So we shouldn't be doing ultrasounds on these patients. So if they meet the first 2 criteria, in fact, they need to meet criteria 1 and 2, firstly, to make the diagnosis. So it's important that you make the diagnosis correctly. If obviously you've got the incorrect diagnosis, you're instilling PCOS or PMOS treatment, That could be the reason why it's not working. That's number one.
12: Mm-hmm.
11: Number two, there's no magic pill. Okay, so if I haven't been that explicit earlier, because once you're diagnosed with it, it's a lifelong condition. So think of it as a chronic medical condition.
12: Okay.
11: Again, do not lose hope. Like I said, you can live a normal life like someone with high blood pressure or diabetes, provided you take the correct treatment and you get regularly checked up. Okay, then you should be fine. So coming back to this patient, so I normally describe it as a basket of treatment for my PCOS patients. And in that basket, it depends what the patient is presenting with, but I'm just going to mention it as a general rule of thumb. So it's most commonly the oral combined contraceptive pill. That's one. Again, there's a whole range of contraceptive pills out there in the market. You have to listen to your patient, what exactly she's complaining about, and then tailor that to a specific combined oral contraceptive pill that will alleviate the symptoms. That's one. Two, I never treat a PCOS patient without my dietitian. So I refer all my PCOS patients to my dietitian. So as a gynecologist for my gynec cancer patients, I always work hand in hand with my physiotherapist, with my dietitian. It's called a multidisciplinary team. And PCOS is, you know, none different. You need, it's a multidisciplinary team approach when we treat PCOS patients. So it's a contraceptive pill. Visit the dietitian to help you with a correct diet plan. Exercise, we talk about 150 minutes of moderate exercise per week. If you break that down, that's 30 minutes of exercise five times a week. Not asking for too much. Okay, so exercise, a well-balanced, healthy diet, contraceptive pill. Then you get your natural occurring medication that you can buy over the counter. We call picosetol is one that I frequently use, and my patients really swear by it, and it's changed their lives. But again, it's not one factor in that basket that's going to improve your quality of your life. Again, the patient might come to you with acne problem or excess hair growth problem. There's a specific contraceptive pill with a component called cyproterone acetate that will stunt the growth of the excess hair. It's not going to take it away. It's going to stunt it. Okay, so it doesn't affect your body image in that way. But now if someone doesn't have that problem, then one shouldn't really prescribe that contraceptive pill because it doesn't come without side effects. Then you could just start on a lower contraceptive pill. Okay, but it's important, again, my take-home message here is to listen to what the patient is complaining about. Yes, it's one thing to make the diagnosis, but don't brush away what is actually affecting the patient sitting in front of you. Then tailor your treatment basket to alleviate the patient's distressing factor, not what you've read in the textbook. Okay, there's the tick box, he needs X, Y, Z. That's not necessarily going to make the patient better. Like this patient, this listener told us now, her symptoms in fact got worse. Okay. So again, my advice to her is she needs to be seen by a gynecologist that is well-versed in managing PCOS. I'm not saying that I get it right all the time. In fact, no gynec can say that. And especially when it comes to combined contraceptive pills, some women will develop certain side effects while others might not. I always say it's a trial and error. And I always review my patients after 3 months after starting a contraceptive pill, purely because I don't want him to suffer for 6 months. You know, people don't know better, and they might just think that's normal to go through all those side effects, when in fact it's not. So see them in 3 months. If it's not working, switch to a different pill that won't have the same side effect profile, and you will get there. That's my main message out there. We have to work together with the healthcare professional and the patient to alleviate their symptoms, and we will get there over time.
12: Amen to that. The next question says, Assalamu alaikum. I've been diagnosed with PCOS at the age of 18 and major depression disorder. I'm really struggling with mood instability, appetite issues, and irregular period, and most importantly, fatigue. What can I do to navigate day-to-day life? I'm 30 now and two children later. It seems my symptoms are worsening after the births.
11: Yeah, so I mean, so 30 years old, again, the contraceptive pill is still fine to use without major side effects. Obviously, once the patient gets to be 35 and above, particularly if they are smoking, one should be a bit cautious using the contraceptive pill. Mm. Again, the contraceptive pill is there, again, to regulate the cycle, to protect the endometrial lining. But once they're 35 and above, they're done with their family, there are other hormonal methods to be used. For example, the Mirena. It's the intrauterine contraceptive device that lasts 5 years. Mm. And importantly, with PCOS, it will, protect the lining, keep it thin, and prevent that, precancerous lesion of the uterine lining. Mm. That's one. Again, it comes down to the same basket of treatment. So exercise, diet, hormonal management, whether it be the contraceptive pill, the injectable, the intrauterine hormone releasing device, and then your picosetol or inositol. Those are similar medications. But the bottom line is it's that basket. And it has to be tailored to the patient sitting in front of you. And then not to underestimate the role of a healthy diet, exercise, and then obviously we include in our multidisciplinary team a psychologist as well as a psychiatrist. So as I've alluded to earlier, there's great evidence coming out there that we should not forget about the mental health. And a few listeners just spoke about that now. So that's a very important component. So a gynecologist might not be, enough to deal with that component of PMOS syndrome. And so that's where we include a psychologist as well as a psychiatrist, to put them on possibly antidepressants to alleviate their symptoms when it comes to the mental health stability of the patient as well.
12: Indeed. The next one says, Assalamu alaikum, can you discuss getting pregnant but unable to stay pregnant? I don't know whether Doc will be able to do it on this particular program. Doc, it's entirely up to you.
11: So with regards to infertility, and I'm sure she's talking about, miscarriages. Or early losses. So again, it comes down to, I get this quite often in my practice where the PCOS patient obviously comes, the main driving symptom that brought him to my rooms is obviously the inability to fall pregnant.
12: Yeah.
11: We make the diagnosis of PCOS. But then the important thing to understand is first to stabilize the disease that has resulted in infertility, and that's PMOS.
12: Yeah.
11: Okay. So most of the time, the patients are under 35. And why I'm mentioning that, when it comes to pregnancy, anybody of the age of 35 and above is regarded as advanced maternal age.
12: Mm.
11: That makes you a high-risk pregnancy. With that comes, obviously, the increased risk of medical conditions during your pregnancy.
12: Mm.
11: So hopefully if the patient is, between 25 and 35, made the diagnosis of PCOS, it's important to first stabilize that condition with instilling diet, exercise, regulating a cycle, make sure she ovulates. We often do our blood profile panel that includes testosterone level, your fasting insulin, your HbA1c, your cholesterol. So we look at all of this, and I repeat it in 6 months' time after instilling the basket of treatment for PCOS. And we want to see that your testosterone level has now normalized, your free androgen index has dropped, your insulin level has dropped, fasting insulin. So your metabolic profile looks better. You've got a regular cycle. And then with that, I ask the patient, obviously, to try and achieve a 5-10% drop in their body weight. That on its own increases the natural occurrence of falling pregnant dramatically without us needing to, resort to using medications to induce ovulation to help the patient fall pregnant. Like I said earlier, it's one of the easiest treatments of infertility. A patient with PCOS that can't fall pregnant is medication now called letrozole. That we now use to help ovulation and make the patient fall pregnant quite easily. Okay. So that's not the problem. Coming back to this patient is the importance to understand to regulate the problem, the underlying driving factor that's caused the infertility is the insulin resistance. Or that you might even be, pre-diabetic already. Yeah. So we might add things like metformin to help with fertility. Mm. And then we can talk about weight loss medication, before obviously falling pregnant, if the weight is a big factor. Mm. Like I said, if a patient is overweight and BMI of 35 and above, it makes it a high-risk pregnancy. It increases your chances naturally of having recurrent miscarriages. Mm. So one has to first treat the underlying cause at least for 6 months, stabilize the hormonal profile, and then together with your gynecologist, undergo prenatal supplementation for at least 3 months. That's your folic acid, etc. And then be so your so you know to think about PMOS. I just explained to it in simple terms. Think of PMOS as diabetes of the ovary, if you can understand that.
12: Oh, I do.
11: So patient with diabetes, you know what they go through, what their life is like, the quality of their life, you know, the medication they have to be on. So PMOS, I like to describe it as diabetes of the ovary. Mm. So it's a chronic condition. We need to stabilize the endometrial metabolic environment, then make sure the patient is now fit to fall pregnant. And inshallah, after that, if we've stabilized the hormonal profile in the metabolic area, hopefully then the pregnancy will succeed without any problems. That does not mean, obviously, that the gynae will have to, obstetrician will have to look out for things like preeclampsia, the development of gestational diabetes as the pregnancy unfolds and progresses. It's regarded as a high-risk pregnancy, and unfortunately we will not get away from that. But again, she needs close observation to obviously achieve a successful pregnancy that she can keep and obviously take to full term. Yeah.
12: Indeed. Okay, the following one is actually in three parts. The one says, Salams, is it a must for every female with PMOS to use metformin? That's the one. The second one says, I was also diagnosed with severe PCOS this year and have been prescribed folic tablets. The third one says, struggling to lose weight and fall pregnant, and I haven't gotten my period for over 6 months, and I am only 28 years old.
11: Okay, so tackle one at a time. Can you repeat the first one for me?
12: The first one says, is it a must for every female with PMOS to use metformin?
11: No, definitely not. So what I do in my blood profile, when I see a patient with PCOS or PMOS for the first time, the one blood test I do request is a HbA1c. So that would tell me, I feel that's better than doing a fasting glucose test, because the HbA1c will tell me the sugar control over the last 90 days. And it's irrelevant whether the patient went for a fasting or non-fasting blood test. So it's very sensitive, and we look at the percentage of that blood test. So if that percentage is completely normal, not in the insulin resistant range, the patient does not need to go on metformin. In fact, when we talk about PMOS and metformin, it's a drug that we use to improve fertility. Okay. But if we find the patient now does not have fertility desire, but she's in the insulin resistant range on the HbA1c, metformin is a drug that can be used to make the cells of the body more sensitive to the insulin, which will obviously result in better glucose control and ultimately then delay or prevent the development of full blown type 2 diabetes.
12: Wow.
11: Okay.
12: I never actually knew that metformin can be used with patients that has PMOS. I'm actually learning something new today.
11: That one, I think the common misconception. So, like I said, the driving factor with PMOS is insulin resistance.
12: Yeah.
11: So the body's actually struggling with reacting to insulin. So as we all know, insulin, when we hear diabetes, we hear insulin.
12: Yeah.
11: So insulin is the hormone that takes the sugar and puts it into the cells, and it can be put to good use. So in diabetics, the insulin cells are not responding well to insulin. So free sugars are just floating around. And becoming excess, and ultimately they develop diabetes. Wow. Compared to type 1 diabetics, their pancreas does not produce any insulin at all. And that's why they are diagnosed at a very young age, and that's why they need to inject themselves with insulin. That's just a bit of physiology describing that to understand. And so in the PMOS, the insulin, excess insulin obviously stimulates the ovaries here to produce excess testosterone, the male hormone that is the culprit for all the symptoms and ovulation and the infertility, etc.
12: Okay, the second part of that question, I was also diagnosed with severe PCOS this year, and I have been prescribed inositol and folic tablets.
11: Yes. So inositol, so that's the one I was referring to earlier. I prescribed picositol, same. So just to put it out there, so the evidence suggests that myo-inositol may improve insulin sensitivity and ovulation in certain women. However, the evidence is still evolving, and current international guidelines don't recommend it as a replacement for proven treatments. So if women choose to use supplements, they should do so after discussing with the healthcare provider. And again, inositol on its own is not good enough. Again, I come back to my term, the basket of treatment. So inositol on its own is not going to do the trick. It can be added to your basket of treatment, but we have to use what has been trial and tested, and there's evidence-based medicine for that. So, you know, your contraceptive pill or some form of hormonal therapy to protect the lining, to regulate your cycle, and to allow you to ovulate, that's one. Two, we talk about the inositol, and then exercise and diet, and then obviously to achieve weight loss, which will ultimately improve your entire metabolic syndrome and component in your body.
12: Okay, the next one I'm reading out, Doc, is a very long one. It says, Assalamu alaikum. My question to the doctor is, I am a 44-year-old woman without any kids. I have undergone multiple procedures over a span of 10 years to conceive without any success. I have had fibroid removal, polyol removal operations, and had 5 IVF cycles, of which I had one success, which ended in miscarriage. Doctors and specialists has diagnosed me to have blocked tubes through HSG testing, but I have still conceived naturally a few times regardless, but the pregnancies only last up to 3 months period, and then I lose the babies. I have normal and regular periods every single month, and to be honest, I have kind of given up for over a year due to the emotional and financial drain it has caused, but I can't help to still long to be a mommy. What can doctor advise me to do, Jazakallah?
11: Yeah, look, I think so that's, I don't think this related to PCOS. So what she's describing is obviously recurrent pregnancy losses. Again, there's a whole host of conditions that could result in recurrent pregnancy losses. But to start off with, I think we obviously just need to look at the patient's age. She's currently 44. So again, that's again advanced maternal age, extremely high risk patient to fall pregnant at this point in time. And just looking at physiology, the ovarian reserve in a 44-year-old is obviously going to be much reduced compared to someone that's 34. That's number one. So what I'm trying to get at there is she's going to be at increased risk to experience recurrent pregnancy losses just because of her age and the decreased ovarian reserve. And obviously, the older you get, the fewer eggs you have remaining, and of the remaining ones, they might not all be functioning normal. So that could place at increased risk of recurrent pregnancy losses. There's obviously other common conditions that can cause recurrent pregnancy losses that do need a workup. The one I think she's mentioned is an endometrial biopsy, to see if there's any chronic inflammation of the lining. She's done a HSG, hydrosalpingogram, and to check the tube if they patent. Look, and then obviously the other thing to bear in mind is if you are in fact going to fall pregnant successfully at the age of 44, please do not forget the risk of having a Down syndrome
12: correct
11: baby. Okay, so that's something I always counsel my patients on, and they must be prepared to go through the pregnancy. My message of hope for this patient is, you know, everything comes from Allah. And everything goes back to him. Mm. Okay, so maybe that is his qadr for this patient that was in her taqdeer. Mm. But Allah is so merciful and there's still hope. Don't forget about adoption.
12: Mm.
11: Okay. Also, you're 44. You've tried multiple times, as she's mentioned before. Every time going through a loss, it takes a major strain on your mental well-being. Okay, I've seen patients, you know, they have to be put, they've gone into severe depression because of recurrent pregnancy losses. So we can try, and we always try our best. In some instances, the medical intervention works and you fall pregnant successfully. Others, we've tried exactly the same thing, but it's just not working in another patient. And so my message there is do not lose hope. Adoption is another pathway to go. So there's many other avenues, and it sounds like she's tried quite a few times. Again, it's very difficult. Obviously, I don't have the full picture in front of me. So I would recommend a full assessment and then see what the underlying problem is and see if she could be helped.
12: Inshallah. The next one says, Assalamu alaikum. I want to remain anonymous. Can you ask doctor what the difference between PCO and PCOS is?
11: Yeah, so I think it's more medical jargon for the medical specialist. So PCOS is polycystic ovarian syndrome. So that's the diagnosis. When I spoke about those two out of the three criteria to make the diagnosis that you now have the syndrome. So you either have a few than normal cycles per year. You've got blood tests showing high testosterone or androgen levels or clinical features of high androgen levels. And or thirdly, you've got, you know, polycystic looking ovary. So that's PCOS, that's the syndrome, and that's the diagnosis we give the patient. PCO is polycystic looking ovaries that we see on our ultrasound scan. So that's just PCO when you do an ultrasound and you look at the patient's ovary and it looks what we call like it has a feature of a polycystic looking ovary. So we typically describe it as multiple small follicles, normally on the periphery of the ovary. And we normally term it as a pearl of strings. It literally looks like a pearl of strings on the ovary because all those tiny follicles are all situated on the periphery of the ovary with a solid component in the center of the ovary and all the follicles are on the periphery. So that's what we term a PCO, polycystic looking ovary. So it's an ultrasound diagnosis, whereas PCOS is the actual disease diagnosis and that's the syndrome.
12: Doc, it's really been a pleasure talking to you. We never got through, we only got through to two questions, but I'm so glad that there were listeners that actually sent messages through so that they can help. So, Doc, from us, from the Lifestyle Matters team, shukran so much for joining us this evening. I hope that we can have a follow-up interview so that we can talk more about this. It seems to be a topic that many women are battling with, inshallah.
11: Can I just make a closing remark?
12: Yep.
11: So I'd just like to leave the listeners with a message of hope. So if you've been listening today and you're thinking that sounds like me, please don't ignore your symptoms, but equally don't panic. So PMOS is one of the most common hormonal conditions affecting women, and it's one that we understand far better today than we did 10 or 20 years ago. The most important step is to seek proper assessment. Don't assume irregular cycles are simply normal. Don't accept persistent acne or excess hair growth as something you just have to live with. And don't lose hope if you're struggling to fall pregnant. These are all symptoms we can investigate and in many cases treat very successfully. I also want women to know that PMOS does not define who you are. It doesn't define your femininity. It doesn't define your ability to become a mother, and it certainly does not define your future health. With the right support, most women with PMOS live healthy, active, and fulfilling lives. So I encourage women to work with a healthcare team they trust. Mm. That may include your GP, a gynae, a dietitian, an endocrinologist, or in fertility is a goal, a fertility specialist. Mm. But managing PMOS is a journey, and you don't have to do it alone. Mm. Finally, I'd encourage partners, families, friends to be supportive. Mm. PMOS isn't simply about irregular periods or fertility. Mm. It can affect a woman's confidence, emotional well-being, and the quality of her life. A little understanding makes a tremendous difference. So if there's one message I'd like every listener to remember today, it's this: early diagnosis, healthy lifestyle choices, and personalized treatment can transform lives. The sooner we recognize PMOS, the sooner we can help women take control of their health, not only today, but for many years to come. So Shukran, thank you very much for giving me the opportunity to speak about such an important topic. I hope today's discussion encourages more women to seek help, ask the right questions, and know that effective treatment is available.
12: Indeed. The listener that sent in the long message, she said,